0: new roster of heroes to look up to.
1: The growth has been very steady, but I want to say now that the World Cup is here, it's just getting that extra layer of, like, you know what, like, I want to try out this sport. I want to be involved. You know, I want to be the players that I see on the TV.
0: Women like Grace Doherty have already felt that impact when Canada hosted the world in 2015 for the Women's World Cup. Now she's helping blaze that trail for young girls as a member of Calgary Wild FC in the Northern Super League.
2: Being in the position I am, and as well as all my teammates, it's just huge knowing that, you know, when we step out on that field, we are making an impact, and I am a role model for young players.
0: And long after a trophy is crowned a month from now, they're excited to see the impact the tournament leaves on their game in the city and across the country.
1: Give it your shot, you know, come out, enjoy it, be immersed in an environment that supports you and supports your growth.
3: Well, now certainly seems like a great time to bring in our Skylar Peters live down at Eau Claire Plaza tonight, where Canada, yes, it's just ended, Skylar. You're in all the action. What can you tell us?
4: Yeah, well, the party's been on for quite some time. Canada had its foot to the gas pedal from early on in the proceedings down here at Eau Claire. And we just went full-time, 6-0, obviously the biggest win in Canadian men's national team history at the World Cup. It's Canada's first win at the World Cup, and they're now top of the table with a chance to win the group on Wednesday. And I got a couple of fans here, a young fan and a fan who's seen a couple different types of Team Canada football over the years. This is Lee and his young son, James. Lee, I mean, this was a dream day for Canada men's soccer team and all their fans. I mean, how did this game go for you?
5: Super good. We obviously weren't able to capture all of the game because James was at the playground for some of it. But we saw all the goals, and it was just nice cheering and getting our first win here for Canada at the World Cup.
4: Now, you and I are of a similar age where we didn't have the chance to watch Canada at the World Cup, let alone host it. James is just about to turn 2 years old. I mean, where do you think this game is going to be when he gets to our age?
5: It's a good question. I mean, yeah, we've come a long way. I mean, we never won in 86. My brother's old soccer coach played on that team. It was fun watching us in 2022. And then, yeah, special now. And I just hope to get James into soccer. And I hope that both the men and women's national team, all the players, can just inspire him. I don't expect him to be a pro. I play soccer, Division 4, not very good, but I just wanted to have fun and just have players that inspire him.
4: Well, there's lots of fun being had right now, Dallas, and Wednesday will be the next biggest game in Canada's men's national team's history as they take on Switzerland with a chance to win their group and play in the knockout stage right where they were today at BC Place in Vancouver. Back to you.
3: All right, a soccer player and a future journalist perhaps too. He really wanted that microphone. Go Canada, go. 6-0 again. Team Canada wins its first ever World Cup game. Thank you, Skylar.
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3: When it comes to extreme weather, Calgary has certainly seen its fair share. From harmful hail to wild winds, every year more and more Calgarians are feeling the wrath of Mother Nature. And while the damage is often easy to see, the impact is being felt long after repairs are done and the storm clouds have passed. In the past 2 decades, the cost of home insurance in our province has increased 400%. As Jordan Prentice reports, the situation is so severe it's left many Albertans at a real disadvantage.
7: It's becoming a familiar conversation for many Alberta homeowners.
8: Right now, the increase is at least 500 more. I pay 4,000 now.
9: It's about like $300 a month, so yeah, like $3,600.
7: The cost of home insurance continues to rise, and experts say there's a reason.
10: The reality is that Alberta is the natural disaster capital of Canada. Flood, wildfire, hail, Albertans face all of it.
7: And it's becoming more frequent and destructive, meaning insurers are paying out billions in claims.
11: Because of climate change, we do expect that to continue. The frequency of intense systems moving through is only going to increase.
7: An example seen earlier this week with a cluster of storm systems ripping up trees and damaging some homes across southern Alberta. Home insurance may be more expensive in storm-prone areas, but the annual increase is reflected in the pocketbooks of all Albertans.
10: We're all paying more for heightened natural disasters because the claims of the few are paid for by the premiums of the many. That is the standing principle of insurance and has always been the standing principle of insurance. So we're all in this together.
7: And experts say rebuilding after every disaster isn't sustainable.
10: One, you need

0: to make sure that homeowners are incentivized to take steps to protect their homes through retrofit programs and the like. Two, we need to stop building in high-risk areas. We also need building codes that result in more safe homes. And third, we need to invest in resilient infrastructure.
1: The province says it's partnering with the insurance industry on ways to lower premiums, ensuring Albertans receive fair value for their coverage. In a statement, the press secretary for Alberta's finance minister says a cross-ministerial working group is actively exploring options to reduce the cost of property insurance for Albertans, with a focus on improving home resilience as a key driver of affordability, saying that work is still underway and more information will be shared once it's complete. Jordan Prentice, Global News.
2: Take you for a look outside as we bring in our Tiffany Lise now. And as we mark, Tiffany, 15 days till the start of the Calgary Stampede.
3: That's crazy. And take a look. Dallas Stampede Park. They were just starting to build the Ferris wheel, starting very early this morning and finishing up throughout this afternoon. We're just going to continue to see Stampede Park coming together over the next 2 weeks. Wow, a Stampede is 15 days away, as Dallas said. How exciting. That Ferris wheel looking pretty good. Just pops up in a day. How crazy is that? And they did have a little bit of rain this morning, and then things did settle throughout the day. We do still have some cloud cover out there. 17 degrees was our daytime high today. That's a few degrees below what's normal for this time of year. Sun is going to set at 9:54 p.m. Tomorrow morning, sunshine. In the afternoon, a little bit of cloud cover, 21 degrees as the high. And we're going to have southeasterly winds between 20 and 40 kilometers per hour. But a pretty nice day tomorrow. And then it gets cooler over the weekend. A chance of thunderstorms. Storms on Saturday. Father's Day is looking wet and windy, Dallas.
2: Thanks, Tiffany. An Alberta Court of Appeal judge says she has concerns with a lower court ruling that quashed an Alberta separatist group's referendum petition. The judge reserving her decision on whether to set aside that ruling after hearing arguments from the group behind the petition, as well as Alberta First Nations on Thursday morning. Adam McVicker has more.
4: After months of gathering signatures on whether Alberta should leave Canada, the group behind the petition wants their list verified.
5: 301,620 Albertans are being denied the ability to have their signatures verified and have that information communicated to the government.
4: A Court of King's Bench justice ruling the referendum petition shouldn't have been issued under provincial law and the provincial government neglected its duty to consult First Nations. Now, a Court of Appeal judge will weigh whether to set aside that ruling, hearing arguments Thursday from lawyers for the group behind the petition, the province, and Alberta First Nations.
6: All we're going to get at this stage is an answer to the question of whether or not those signatures can be counted, and then, of course, what the implications of counting those signatures, if authorized, might be.
4: The appeal court judge noting she has concerns with aspects of the lower court's ruling and the other judge's interpretation of the legislation. That ruling prompting the province to add a question to the October 19th referendum on whether Alberta should remain in Canada or begin the process.

0: about the question of if the signatures are counted, does that then trigger an obligation on the part of the government?
1: Lawyers for the First Nations are arguing a stay would impact the treaty relationship. In a statement, James Shields, who's representing the Athabasca Chippewa First Nation, says Stay Free Alberta wants the Court of Appeal to allow their question on Alberta independence to go to a referendum without going through the appeal process, calling it an extraordinary request which the First Nation strongly opposes. Both sides believe the appeals process will proceed fairly.
2: We're not prejudging the result, but we obviously felt that we had a very good hearing today.
1: The justice overseeing the case reserving her decision, saying she will make that decision soon, but wants to balance doing it quickly and appropriately. Adam McVicker, Global News.
3: The eyes of a nation on BC Place Thursday afternoon as the men's national team carries a country's hopes and dreams onto the pitch. And while it may be quieter on local fields across the country, it's hard to find a blade of grass untouched by the World Cup.
4: It's amazing for the game, it's amazing for the kids, it's amazing for anyone that's just experiencing the sport now as a nation.
3: Matt Monahan has spent his life around soccer, but even for him, this takes getting used to.
4: I was a kid, 10 years old, Canada making the World Cup was a... it was a dream, but it wasn't going to happen.
3: Now it's happening, with Monahan coaching those 10-year-old Calgary kids who were just like him, with a new roster of heroes to look up to.
4: The growth has been very steady, but I want to say now that the World Cup is here, it's just getting that extra layer of, like, you know what, like, I want to try out this sport. I want to be involved. You know, I want to be the players that I see on the TV.
3: Women like Grace Storty have already felt that impact when Canada hosted the World in 2015 for the Women's World Cup. Now she's helping blaze that trail for young girls as a member of Calgary Wild FC in the Northern Super League.
5: Being in the position I am, and as well as all my teammates, it's just huge knowing that, you know, when we step out on that field, we are making an impact, and I am a role model for young players.
3: And long after a trophy is crowned a month from now, they're excited to see the impact the tournament leaves on their game in the city and across the country.
4: Give it your shot. You know, come out, enjoy it. Be immersed in an environment that supports you and supports your growth.
6: A school in Calgary's northeast went into lockdown earlier today following an assault. The incident happened just after noon at the Lester B. Pearson High School on 52nd Street Northeast. Police say one student assaulted another with a weapon. The victim sustained minor injuries. The suspect was taken into police custody. In a statement, the Calgary Board of Education says they are now working with those directly involved in the incident and their families. They add all students are safe, and there was limited students in the building today due to a biology exam. One person is dealing with minor injuries after a car rollover on 16th Avenue and Deerfoot Trail Northeast. Police say multiple vehicles were involved in the collision. The incident happened just after 11 a.m. and shut down several roads in the area for about 90 minutes. A Calgary man charged with multiple counts of attempted murder following a hit-and-run spree in Lethbridge last October has been found fit for trial. Justin Sibbett has the details on where the case is going next.
7: It was an evening like any other. Fans coming to the VisitLethbridge.com arena to watch the Lethbridge Hurricanes take on the Portland Winterhawks on October 10th of last year. However, it almost turned deadly when a driver ran into several people and went off on a crime spree across Lethbridge. About 30 minutes before puck drop, police were called to the parking lot of the arena along Scenic Drive South. A 77-year-old woman, 77-year-old man, and a 46-year-old man were all seriously injured after being hit by a vehicle. Police allege the driver intentionally hit the victims and narrowly missed two others before fleeing the scene. Officers say the same vehicle then struck a different car near Mammograth Drive, and later the driver threatened staff at a convenience store on Blue Fox Boulevard North before shoplifting when his card declined. That evening, police located the offending vehicle near Softball Valley, where they arrested Christopher David Haig of Calgary and charged him with five counts of attempted murder, along with other charges. At the time, police said their investigation determined Haig was not impaired and all of the victims were unknown to him. On Thursday, Haig's lawyer appeared in a Lethbridge courtroom indicating Haig has been deemed fit for trial. Haig is next scheduled to appear in court on July 2nd. Justin Sibbett, Global News.
6: Investing in Calgary, what those behind a new 50,000 square foot kitchen and distribution center say about choosing our city to set up shop in and the hundreds of jobs it's creating. Plus, timeline released starting this fall, Alberta doctors can work in both the public and private systems.

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4: He has been busy dancing at a busy intersection in Sherwood Park for years. But now police are putting the brakes on the boogie. The hefty fines he's been slapped with and the response coming up later on the News Hour. The province is set to roll out dual practice surgeries this fall. But healthcare experts worry the plan is short on details to ensure public care is protected. Eric Bay has more on the plan.
5: The province plans to launch its dual practice surgical model this fall. Under the new plan, surgeons will be able to perform privately delivered procedures while also working in Alberta's public health care.
6: Dual practice is a win-win for Albertans. It gives patients another way to access elective surgeries while helping reduce pressures on our public system.
5: The new model will apply to surgeries across certain specialties like orthopedics, gynecology, and ophthalmology. The province says it has safeguards to protect the public system. That includes keeping family doctors out of the private stream and requiring dual practice physicians to work a minimum number of hours in public service.
6: We have to make sure that what they're currently doing, they will continue to do or expand upon doing. So we want those minimum number of hours to be tailored to the individual, tailored to the specialty, and also to the region.
5: Acute Care Alberta still needs to set those minimums. Critics call this Americanization of health.
7: No one should have to pay. We should have a system where everyone gets their surgeries done in the recommended wait times for their surgery that's needed.
8: We really want this to be a very transparent process.
5: The Alberta Medical Association says it's not against dual practice, but has one requirement with the model.
8: We are absolutely steadfast on is that the public system cannot be negatively impacted with any system reform.
5: One health policy expert says implementing a private process can have consequences, like pulling other healthcare staff, such as nurses, away from the public system.
9: The government is maybe being a little bit simplistic and a little overly optimistic in their view of how this model is going to work.
5: Minister Adriana LaGrange says the current surgical model and its wait times is not effective.
6: Going to other provinces to have surgeries done, that's unacceptable. So we're going to change that.
5: Eric Bay, Global News.
4: One of the treaty chiefs who called for a treason investigation against Premier Danielle Smith says strained relationships between governments could jeopardize pipeline consultations. A political scientist calls the recent language and actions from both the premier and treaty chiefs unhelpful. Gates Guarin reports.
10: It's not child's play. There's real impacts to even this talk of separation.
11: Treaty 8 Chief Trevor Mercredi says talks of separation are a serious matter. He's defending the decision to use the term treason. On Wednesday, treaty chiefs asked the RCMP to investigate if the decision to add a separation question to a fall referendum amounted to treason.
10: We have to use that strong wording because of the fact that when you start to tear apart treaties, tear apart the Constitution that, you know, basically binds Canada, we have to really take a serious look at what's happening here.
11: Smith called the chief's action

0: Premier's comments. One political scientist says the language used by both the treaty chiefs and the premier are not going to make any future conversations any easier.
1: I thought that that rhetoric was unhelpful, and I think also that this discussion of treason is unhelpful, particularly since we're not talking about an actual policy, but rather the exploration of a policy.
0: Lori Williams says it is important to find a path forward in a respectful manner. Both Smith and Mercredi say they want respect from each side, but their recent actions and comments may leave that easier said than done. Gates Gorin, Global News.
2: Cowboys is sounding off. More on the letter sent to City Council about noise levels during Stampede and why they're taking issue with some new rules. Also ahead, a newly inked deal keeps Alberta beef producers in the National Cattle Organization for now. More on the interim agreement with the Canadian Cattle Association.
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2: One person has been killed in a workplace incident in the city's southeast. Police say it involved a forklift and happened just before 8:30 a.m. at 4 Industry Way Southeast. In a statement to Global News, the Ministry of Jobs, Economy, Trade and Immigration says Occupational Health and Safety is investigating the workplace fatality. It adds, it's tragic when workers die or are injured on the job, and our thoughts are with all of those affected by the tragedy. And Tiffany's back now as we start to close out the week, like first Friday.
10: Yeah, and you know what? Tomorrow is looking pretty good. Real Friday. is looking excellent. Taking a look outside, today wasn't bad. It's just temperature stayed in the teens, and those winds were quite gusty at times. I mean, right now they're sustained at 30 kilometers per hour and 16 degrees at the airport. Other weather stations in and around the city ranging between 11 and 18 degrees right now downtown. It's a nice 17 in Airdrie. We'll take it. Teen temperatures across most of the province. The heat was definitely up north, 27 up in high level, 20 in Grand Prairie.

0: And then otherwise temperatures were between 13 and 19 degrees. Seeing a lot more 20 degree temperatures in the forecast tomorrow across the province, between 21 and 23 degrees. 24 degrees, I should say. Drumheller at 24 tomorrow. So really looking forward to that. Bit breezy throughout the afternoon. We do still have a severe thunderstorm watch in place to the northeast of Calgary. Does include Red Deer, Drumheller, and Lloydminster. And then in the Edmonton area to the north and to the east of Edmonton, stretching to the border. There is that weather statement just saying that there is possibility for funnel clouds to develop. So this is what we're looking at right now on the satellite and radar. Not much activity. We have a little bit of lightning down through Kananaskis, but mostly everything has calmed down. That is going to continue to settle overnight as a high pressure system takes over and dominates throughout the day tomorrow, bringing us that sunshine and that warmer weather. And then tomorrow night into Saturday morning, we're going to see this low pressure system then move in along the Yellowhead Highway, and it's going to push down some instability into central and southern Alberta. There's a risk of thunderstorms once again throughout the day on Saturday, and then some steadier rainfall on Sunday. And that is also going to pull in some cooler temperatures, especially for Father's Day. So you'll notice that in the forecast for all four locations on your screen. Lethbridge and Medicine Hat quite hot on Saturday, but then they drop back down into the teens with the rest of us on Sunday. Our seven-day forecast for Calgary, 21 degrees tomorrow, 19 impossible thunderstorms on Saturday, wet and windy on Father's Day, 13 degrees as the high, but back up into the 20s once we reach Tuesday. That's going to last for the rest of the week next week, Dallas.
1: All right, thank you, Tiffany. Alberta's Great Divide, from billboards to the courts, how tensions are already rising over the fall referendum. That's next. Also ahead, recognizing community leadership, who the Chief David Crowchild Memorial Award goes to this year and why.
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5: Brooke, campaigning for and against Alberta separation is off to an ugly start. At least one community event has had to be canceled as passionate views on either side give way to conflict. As Heather Yorks-West explains, Alberta's premier is appealing for unity through a process she helped create.
6: In this central Alberta town of less than 3,000, the four-day Sundry Pro Rodeo is a beloved annual event. Normally, it kicks off with a parade, but not this year.
7: Really kind of disappointed. Parade is a big thing. It really kind of starts off the day.
6: At first, organizers denied a pro-separation float from entering the parade. They later invited the float to return, but there was so much harassment surrounding the decisions, the parade was eventually canceled. East of Lethbridge, this billboard in Tabor also caused an uproar. When town officials asked the pro-separation message be withdrawn, the group behind the campaign tripled down.
8: We've got three of them in Tabor now, actually. We've booked two more. We're making our point that the more they keep trying to reduce our messaging in their town, we're just going to expand it further.
9: If the example that we've seen in Quebec, in England, Scotland, when secession is being discussed, things become heated fairly quickly.
10: I hope that we can bring the temperature down on some of the discussion and keep the debate respectful.
6: Alberta's premier calling for calm as the campaigning gets underway, while firing back on Alberta treaty chiefs who this week called on the RCMP to investigate both the premier and her government for treason for allowing the separation referendum to proceed.
11: They continually violate our rights and continue to be disrespectful to the rest of Canadians.
10: I think it's disgraceful. I would ask the treaty chiefs to check themselves.
12: A Calgary judge is now hearing appeal submissions as the province and Stay Free Alberta push back on last month's court ruling that quashed a petition calling for a separation referendum, a ruling the province later sidestepped by calling what is essentially a referendum on a future referendum themselves. Heather Yorks-West, Global News, Calgary.
5: Alberta's finance minister is questioning an estimate that would put the cost of the October referendum at $130 million.
13: I can tell you those seem extremely high to be able to run an election. It doesn't cost us this much to run a general election. So I'm not sure why Elections Alberta would need that level of money.
5: Elections Alberta has not provided an official cost estimate, but a former chief electoral officer pegged the price of the referendum at more than $100 million. Lauren Gibson says he took the cost of the last general election, Elections Alberta's extra staffing requirements for October's referendum, and inflation into his calculation. Cowboys Music Festival is taking issue with Calgary City Hall sending a letter about noise rules to city officials just weeks out from the stampede. According to a memo from city administration obtained by Global News, this year concerts must end at midnight on weeknights, with cool-down music allowed until 12:30 to support an orderly exit of patrons. On weekends, concerts can run until 1:30 a.m., with cool-down music allowed until 2 o'clock, unchanged from last year. The memo notes maximum noise and bass levels have also been reduced. In a letter to City Council, also obtained by Global News, Cowboys Music Festival says the changes were done without consultation, that they create uncertainty as well for the festival, and they also put jobs at risk. However, one city councillor believes the new rules strike the right balance.
14: This is, I think,

0: a good compromise between making sure that Stampede and the celebrations can happen, but also respecting people that have a life to live outside of Stampede.
1: The entertainment group that organizes the festival did not respond to our request for an interview. According to the city, there were 225 noise-related complaints during Stampede last year, with 125 of those directly tied to the Cowboys Music Festival. Calgary police are asking residents in Evergreen in the city's southwest to be on the lookout for a bag containing stolen items. Police say just after 10 p.m. on Wednesday night, a vehicle drove through the area, dropping off multiple suspects who then broke into homes and stole things. A blue recycling shopping bag containing those items is believed to have been left in the area. If you find it, don't touch it and contact police immediately. Police say they conducted a traffic stop on the vehicle, a 2015 Toyota RAV4. Three people were taken into custody while one suspect remains at large. Residents are asked to check their home security footage between 10:30 and 11:30 p.m. last night and call police if the vehicle or suspects are spotted. Calgary police are trying to identify a man who is believed to have used counterfeit currency during a transaction. Police say on March 3rd, this man attended a home in Marlborough to purchase a 10-ounce silver bar using $20, $50, and $100 bills. When the victim went to deposit the cash at a bank, they were told the bills were fake. Police say the pair connected through Facebook Marketplace, but the suspect had been using a fake profile. Anyone who knows about the man or who he is asked to contact police. A subsidiary of the ready-to-eat meals company HelloFresh is expanding further into Western Canada. A new production facility is now open in Southeast Calgary, and it's serving up hundreds of local jobs. Drew Stremick takes a look at the economic impact.
2: Dishing up a big helping of local jobs, HelloFresh subsidiary Factor Meals has opened a new 50,000 square foot kitchen and distribution center in Southeast Calgary.
3: I'm incredibly proud of the people who built this facility, who did the actual hard work.
2: Currently, Factor Meals employs about 100 people, and by the fall, they expect to add about 300 more, spread across production, management, and logistics.
4: It's connecting with producers across Alberta in the meat business, in the vegetables business, and it's really bringing those ingredients to the people of Alberta.
5: More initiatives like this are really good for the Calgary economy because there's huge job and huge investments involved.
2: This is the most recent in a number of larger companies choosing to invest in Calgary, including the $210 million gypsum wallboard manufacturing facility in Wheatland County, Coca-Cola's $75 million state-of-the-art warehouse facility back in January, and Amazon's fulfillment center, which opened in 2024, which employs around 1,500 people.
5: I'll give a shout to Calgary Economic Development. They were definitely involved in connecting the pieces, connecting the partners. And when you get the province involved, you get these great initiatives to help grow and scale businesses. It was a combination between the three.
2: In the most recent jobs report, Statistics Canada shows Alberta's unemployment rate came in at 6.6%, and gains in the transportation and warehousing industry specifically increased by 3.4%.
6: Our farmers are excited. We're growing, and we have some of the best product. So to be able to have them sourced locally is a huge, exciting thing.
2: The facility will initially service just Alberta and will expand to service the rest of Western Canada by the fall. Drew Stremick, Global News.
1: The Alberta Beef Producers and Canadian Cattle Association have agreed to work together on an interim basis this summer. The collaboration comes a year after the Alberta Beef Producers left the CCA, citing representation issues, among other things. The CCA says it is moving towards a new structure and many issues have been or will be addressed. They say Alberta's membership and teamwork is critical in helping the beef and cattle industry stay united and stronger across Canada.
7: Advocacy work done on behalf of CCA for the cattle industry, all ranchers and beef farmers across the country can't really effectively be done without that Alberta perspective being shared.
1: The interim agreement runs from July 1st through the end of August, with the hopes of continuing further into the fall if everything goes well.
8: Neighbor Day is something truly special because it showcases the very best of Calgary.
1: Gearing up for Neighbor Day, the celebrations planned for Saturday, bringing communities together. plus putting his skills

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0: All right, time for some good news. Always my favorite time of the show, Dallas. Communities around the city getting ready to celebrate Neighbor Day. So if you don't know, this was launched more than a decade ago. The day celebrates how Calgarians came together during the 2013 floods. It's grown since then and has become an annual tradition for neighbors to connect. This is also the second year the city has offered micro grants to community organizers to help hold their own little neighbor events. As part of the celebrations, the Milliken Ogden Community Association will also be marking its 70th anniversary on Saturday.
1: Late 1800s, when CP created Ogden Yards, the town of Ogden got created, and out of that, eventually Ogden became part of Calgary. So we have a lot of history.
2: Neighbor Day would not be possible without the dedicated community leaders and volunteers who work year-round to strengthen our neighborhoods.
0: So Mayor Farkas also says he'll be joining members of Calgary's Fire Department and traveling around to the different communities on Saturday. So keep an eye out for them.
3: Good little reminder, Neighbor Day is coming up just a couple days away. How about this for you tonight? The 2026 winner of the Chief David Crowchild Memorial Award has been revealed. This year, it goes to Roy Bear Chief, who was honored at a ceremony at the Municipal Building Atrium. So this award goes to a person who makes a significant contribution to strengthen relationships between Indigenous and non-Indigenous communities. Roy Bear Chief is a Siksika Nation elder, a social worker, and a residential school survivor. He says Chief David Crowchild actually had a significant impact on his life.
4: This man that I sat and talked with and listened to and who asked me to work for him and showed me how to stoop was Chief David Crowchild. I worked for him. It's over 50 years ago. You know what, in hindsight, little did I know that he gave me responsibility by telling me that I was a good worker and living up to it throughout my life and always trying to be a good worker.
3: So talking about Chief David Crowchild, that the award is named after, well, he was well known for his efforts to bring people together and to foster mutual respect. So what a full circle moment for him, getting the award named after someone he looked up to and got to work with.
0: Wow, congratulations to Roy Bear Chief for that. That's fantastic. And thank you for sharing that with us as well. So a Lethbridge Polytechnic student, this is really cool, Dallas, won big at the Skills Canada competition. Brandon Slingerland is a second year heavy equipment technician apprenticeship student. Whew, that's a mouthful. So last month,

0: He represented Team Alberta at the competition in Toronto, winning silver in the heavy vehicle technology category. Slingerland works at the Prairie Truck Center in Picture Butte and comes from a family of mechanics. He says he was born and bred to join the industry. Even after this big win, he's already setting his sights on next year's competition, which I love it. He says he'll be eligible then to compete in the world. So he's aiming high again for next year, which is awesome.
1: That is fantastic. And I love that at so young, he's like, I was born and bred to do this. This is what I want to do. This is what I'm passionate about. That's rare and special. So that's awesome.
0: And obviously, paying off, because you can see how he's being acknowledged for that and recognized.
1: I'll say. All right. If you've got a good news story you'd like to share it with us, please email us, calgaryviewers@globalnews.ca.
0: All right, here's a look at our weather window photo for tonight. Steve taking this stunning photo in Waterton National Park. Wow, I could stare at that picture all night. We love seeing your photos. Send them in to calgaryweather@globalnews.ca. A look outside. Calgary is 16 degrees. Seeing that blue sky and sunshine, that's great news. Lethbridge at 17. Red Deer at 16. Things are looking good for those commuters along the QE2. And then there's just a spider scurrying across that camera. Didn't love that. Banff, 13 degrees right now, so a bit cooler if you are enjoying the Rocky Mountain town this evening. Taking a look at temperatures across the country, BC recording the hot spot, Lytton, BC at 31 degrees, Vancouver at 21, teen temperatures across the prairies and through much of Ontario, but Toronto, Ottawa, Montreal, Halifax into the 20s, and then a bit warmer than what they've been seeing in St. John's over the past few days, which has been single digits. They were at 14 today. They'll be dipping down to 11 throughout tomorrow. 24 though in Halifax tomorrow, 19 in Montreal and Ottawa as they deal with some wet weather rolling through, 23 in Toronto. And then temperatures, aside from Winnipeg at 18, temperatures in Saskatchewan and Alberta jumping up into the 20s, and some of that heat spreading a little farther inland for BC tomorrow. Do have a few weather alerts here and there and a few low pressure systems as well that we're keeping a very close eye on. There's those three low pressure systems that we're watching closely. Here's the one bringing that unstable and wet weather to parts of Toronto, Ottawa, and Montreal tomorrow. But watching this high pressure system just south of the border, because that's going to really clear things up for us in Alberta and Saskatchewan as we make our way through tomorrow. And then temperatures will be jumping up into the 20s tomorrow as well, which is great. And then there's a closer look at that wet weather tracking across parts of eastern Canada over the next 24 hours, Dallas.
1: Thank you, Tiffany. Police are asking for the public's help with an investigation into an assault that happened in the southeast community of Forest Lawn. Officers are trying now to identify this man. Around 6:45 p.m. on May 30th, police say a man in his 30s was sitting in an alley behind a pub on 17th Avenue Southeast when he was physically assaulted by another man. The victim was taken to hospital in critical condition but has since been released. Police don't believe the suspect and victim knew each other. Anyone with information about what happened is asked to reach out to police. A warning now that this next story contains details that may be disturbing to some viewers. The Alberta SPCA and RCMP are asking the public for information in a case of suspected animal cruelty. The society says a six-week-old gray tabby kitten was found mutilated and abandoned in a garbage container in Chestermere. This was on June 13th. It's believed the kitten was placed there between the morning of June 12th and the afternoon of the 13th. Anyone who has any information about what might have happened here is asked to contact RCMP or Crime Stoppers. Virtual reality is transforming education for nursing students. How it's building confidence in bridging the gap between the classroom and the real world.
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3: 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QR Calgary.

0: A pilot project at the University of Alberta is giving nursing students hands-on experience with outpatients. It's a chance to learn using technology. And as Quinn Oler reports, students say it's helping prepare them for almost anything they might face.
1: Hi, Dr. Salazar. This is Drew and Addy. We're nursing students taking care of Mr. Earl Jenkins.
2: The patients aren't really there, neither are the instruments. But when nursing students step into this hospital room, the situations inside this headset become reality.
3: Psychologically, I think in my head that, oh, it's not real. But then when you're actually doing it, it's like, oh my God, this feels too real.
2: Nearly 900 students in the Faculty of Nursing have taken part in the virtual reality pilot project, exposing them to scenarios they may not see in their clinical training, while giving them the chance to take charge.
1: Things kind of go sideways with patients really quick, or you're in some very emergency type scenarios. And usually in real life in the clinical, like a student wouldn't be handling that. A real nurse would kind of step in at that point. But this gives people the chance to practice that kind of on their own.
4: When they're just in their lectures and writing tests, you know what the right answer is by studying. But when you're actually in that scenario, your fight or flight kicks in and you forget.
2: Their teachers say it's low risk, high reward.
5: Not only can they get experiences they wouldn't necessarily have, but they get experiences that are nice and safe, safe for them and safe for patients.
2: Dr. Tracy Stevens says VR is an add-on to other simulated learning experiences like mannequins. It doesn't require a lot of space and is relatively low cost, meaning it's more accessible. And frankly, it's fun.
5: The positive feedback from students has been overwhelming.
2: The pilot project is expected to double in size with more rooms and headsets when the next group of nursing students starts in the fall.
3: I had this is the future kind of feeling.
2: And while it may not be a real hospital room, the lessons learned inside are very real. Quinn Oler, Global News.
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0: Dancing to his own beat for years at a busy intersection in his hometown. Now the 21-year-old curbside performer has been told to park it by police. Jasmine King reports on his last dance.
16: If you've driven in Sherwood Park, this street corner probably looks a little empty. That's because it's missing its dancing man. The dancer under that helmet is 21-year-old Caden Skelton. He's been stationed at the corner of Baseline Road and Sherwood Drive for a couple years. Skelton took to dancing on the street after he suffered a brain injury.
17: It's the main roadway here in Sherwood Park. The most amount of people drive around here, so I could impact the most amount of lives.
16: But Skelton's no longer moving his feet. After receiving $1,500 worth of tickets from Strathcona County RCMP on Monday,
17: they gave me a stunting ticket, told me if I dance again, I'm going to be arrested or given another ticket. If I sing again, I'm going to be arrested or given another ticket.
16: Strathcona County RCMP tell Global News they received multiple complaints regarding dancing at a busy intersection. They say Mounties talked with him, expressing safety concerns, and requested he move to a safer location. When that didn't happen, police say it resulted in enforcement action.
17: They're not giving tickets to anyone else doing what I'm doing or a different form of what I'm doing, but they're only giving it to me.
16: Skelton dances in front of Sherwood Park restaurant Sunny Side Up, and they're disappointed their dancing egg will be missing.
18: They love him. He comes, like, people come in, they're like, we came in because of this guy, because he's making us smile.
16: Although they may be a little biased, his grandma and friends will also miss him dancing on the corner.
18: Hearing stories of how he's been really bringing joy to people, that it just really warmed my heart.
19: It brings joy to our lives, brings happiness, seeing someone expressing themselves in that way.
16: Skelton hopes he can resolve this situation with RCMP and get back to moving his feet.
17: They're just like, humdrum day, you know, got nothing better to do. Oh, look, there's a guy dancing right there. Yeah!
16: Jasmine King, Global News.
0: Oh, it sounds like he's been a real staple in the community. We'll see how this one plays out for sure.
20: Yeah, hopefully he can find a nice park to continue on dancing and bringing smiles to people's faces.
0: Dance anywhere.
20: Find the opportunities where they lie. Hey, let's take a look at the 10-day trend again, because this weekend we do have Father's Day on Sunday, and it's going to be wet and windy as well as cool. So plan accordingly. And then next week, looking pretty good. 22 Tuesday, and it stays in the 20s throughout the week and even as we head into the weekend, Dallas.
0: All right. Thank you, Tiffany. And thank you for watching tonight. Have a good one. See you tomorrow.

0: This is Global News. I'm Russell Skeet. It's been cloudy and 16 degrees at 7 o'clock. An Alberta Court of Appeal judge is concerned by parts of a ruling that threw out a separatist petition. Last month's ruling found the Stay Free Alberta petition should not have been issued, and the province neglected its duty to consult First Nations. Now, Justice Alice Woolley says parts of her colleague's decision make her uneasy. Jeffrey Rath, lawyer for Stay Free Alberta, wants a stay of the ruling so the petition's signatures can be verified. He was glad to hear the judge has concerns, too.
1: We're obviously very gratified to hear that Justice Woolley apparently shares our concerns with regard to Justice Leonard's decision. I think she used the word, she had grave concerns. The decision caused her, extreme disquiet.
0: But Woolley says her concern should not be taken as a sign. She will rule one way or another. She's reserved her decision for a later date. The executive director of the premier's office says instead of criticizing her, First Nations chiefs should fix their own communities. In a social media post, Bruce McAllister described some First Nations as entrenched in poverty, drugs, and violence. McAllister added the chief should focus on their own problems rather than having, quote, the gall to accuse the premier of treason over Alberta's separation referendum. The post comes after the Assembly of Treaty Chiefs representing First Nations across Alberta voted to ask RCMP to look into whether the October 19th referendum amounts to criminal treason by Smith and her UCP. Smith called the treason comment disgraceful and says that kind of language has no place in democracy. Well, just weeks from the Calgary Stampede, the city's adjusted times and noise levels for outdoor concerts this summer. According to a memo from administration obtained by Global News, concerts must end at midnight on weeknights, with cool-down music allowed until 12:30 as patrons leave. On weekends, concerts can run until 1:30 a.m. unchanged from last year. The Cowboys Music Festival says the changes were done without consultation and the new rules put jobs at risk. Ward 7's Mike Atkinson says it's a good compromise.
2: They allow the music and the party to continue into the evening past what we would normally allow for our typical evenings, and the noise exemptions allow for an even later time on the weekends, and respecting that people have a job to wake up to on their weekdays.
0: According to the city, there were 225 noise-related complaints during Stampede last year, with 125 of those concerning the Cowboys Music Festival beside Moana Armory. The federal government is under fire from the Canadian Health Coalition, which says it's not doing enough to stop Alberta's move toward a dual public-private surgery system. The program, set to launch in September, will let doctors work in both public hospitals and private surgical clinics. The Coalition's Director of Communications, Anne Lagasse-Dowson, tells QR Calgary's Shea Ganim, Quebec is a cautionary example.
3: We see that in Quebec, where I am. I'm based in Montreal. And I can tell you the number of opted-out doctors here has hit 1,000. These are people who are completely outside of the public system and operate only with credit cards. And that has caused Quebecers to have the lowest rate of access to primary care in Canada.
0: Lagasse-Dowson accuses the UCP of weakening the public system under pressure from insurance interests and some doctors. She says a working group tied to the private health insurance industry is advising the UCP government and had a major role in shaping Bill 11. After complaining about being left out of the latest provincial budget, the Historical Society of Alberta is now getting some transitional funding. The 119-year-old Historical Society has been receiving $76,000 a year and questioned why that stopped. Society President Lorraine Johansson says the government has agreed to provide the society with funding for the next 3 years to help it transition from government support. The Calgary subsidiary of HelloFresh is expanding here in Calgary. Factor Meals has opened a new 50,000-square-foot kitchen and distribution center in southeast Calgary. The company employs about 100 people, and by the fall they expect to add 400 more. Alberta Ag Minister Tara Sawyer says local farmers will be involved as well.
4: Our farmers are excited. We're growing, and we have some of the best product. So to be able to have them sourced locally is a huge, exciting thing.
0: The facility will initially service just Alberta and will expand to service the rest of Western Canada by the fall. Well, a crowd of 100 showed up at Eau Claire Plaza downtown for this afternoon's World Cup match between Canada and Qatar. It was time well spent as the Canadians came away with the 6-0 win. Canada's back on the pitch.

0: next Wednesday when they host the Swiss in their final group match in Vancouver. Environment Canada, Calgary weather, partly cloudy tonight with a chance of showers, a low of 7, mainly sunny and 20 tomorrow, a mix of sun and cloud, a good chance of showers, 19 on Saturday. It's 16 degrees, breaking news when it happens. Our next scheduled update at 7:30. I'm Russell Skeet. I know I
1: keep you amused. Not just sports scores, not just highlights, people and our love of the game. Sports Talk with Jock Wilson.
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3: Forget this soccer stuff. Are you ready for some real American football? North American football. On Saturday night at McMahon Stadium. Just two more sleeps, Stampeder fans. That's right, Stampeders and the Riders coming your way on Saturday, a 5 o'clock kickoff at McMahon Stadium. Here's the deal. No Reggie Bagleton, no Rene Paredes. Listed as questionable. We'll get the full 45-man roster tomorrow. Clark Barnes, questionable with a hamstring injury. Flo Arimolade, he's got the Achilles injury. He was limited in practice today. He is listed as questionable. Eric Rasko, back problem. He didn't practice all week. He is questionable. The good news is Jalen Hutchings back from his NFL stint. Looks like he could make his 2026 debut this Saturday against the Riders. He is available according to the injury report. Before we get to our CFL insider, I do have to let you know I got my final four-pack of tickets for the Stampeders and the Riders on Saturday night. We're just going to make this very easy tonight. It's the Purolator Tackle Hunger Game. So we're going to make this just a draw at the end of the night, but I need your information. So if you want to get in to the draw for the four-pack of Stampeder tickets, text Tackle Hunger. Tackle Hunger to 403-974-8255. I need your name. I need your email address. I need the two words, Tackle Hunger, and we'll do a draw at the end of the show, and somebody will be joining the game at McMahon Stadium on Saturday night. Hey, it is Thursday night on Sports Talk with Jock. Coming up just after 7:30 tonight, our final NHL insider of the season, Craig Button, is going to join us. But hey, we'll talk hockey shortly. Right now, we're talking football on a Thursday night with our CFL insider.
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3: You know, Glenn, every time I think of the Purolator Tackle Hunger Game, and I know Stampeders are going to support it well this weekend, I think of your former colleague, Chris Schultz.
4: Yeah, I do too. He loved that. Often when we ever do sort of those type of commercials or you're a representative for a company, it's basically a business transaction. But for Chris, for Tackle Hunger, he loved it. It was built into his what he was all about, and I think of him too. It reminds me every time. And how many millions of food, especially now, Jock, like how many millions of tons of food has that program produced for people that really need it in our country, which is weird to say when we look at everything that's going on, that we need to, there's a lot of people that go hungry at night and need this service and need these donations. So, yeah, I think of our old buddy and what a great panelist, wasn't he?
3: Oh, I tell you what, and you're right. He lived and breathed this promotion. He was all about, the Tackle Hunger promotion. And Stampeder fans, as I said, they will step up, bring a non-perishable food item to the game on Saturday night. You can donate as well. If you don't want to bring the food, you can donate cash, credit, debit. They're available to every stadium gate. And every single team in the league does it. And this is the big game for the Stampeders. And hopefully it's a big crowd. The Riders are in town. town. It's going to be a big game. Before we break down the games this week, I've had a lot of people say, Jock, how come there's no Thursday night football tonight on TSN? All I have to say is, you know, there is another pretty big event going on in the world. Canada with a huge win today, 6-0 over Qatar. You know, a huge, huge win. And I get it. You know, there's so much going on this weekend. You had the Blue Jays playing earlier today. The

0: the U.S. Open. If you're a golf fan, you got the World Cup, and we do have a full slate of football games, but I can understand why TSN maybe didn't want to go up against the Canada game tonight.
1: You think? Yeah. And they won 6-0, yeah, exactly, or 5-0 or something. So I mean, you know, and I'm watching this in real time in Vancouver here, and you know, the thing that strikes me more than anything when I see people that their heritage is from Spain or from Sweden or wherever it may
0: Scotland, be. Scotland, Australia, doesn't matter, right?
1: Exact, doesn't matter. And they're all just dancing in the streets with their beverages. And it really, this event, I'm not a soccer guy, but this event brings people together. I think that's what we need right now.
0: Oh, I can just imagine. I've seen some of the video from Vancouver, your neck of the woods. And yeah, people are excited. People are engaged.
1: Yeah. Oh, big time. I mean, that win, I was looking at the news just before we started, and I thought, I'm not sure how many thousands of people were wearing red down there. And then they showed a segment of all the different flags that they were waving. So the Italians with the Swiss, with the Canadians, and they're all together and they're all dancing and they're all like going, all right, I love it. I mean, you know, it's great to see. And by all reports at this point, there hasn't been really any incidents, and that's most important.
0: No. And hey, we get it. It's certainly affecting teams. It's affecting the Toronto Argonauts. It's affecting the BC Lions. You know, the Stampeders getting ready for the Apple Bowl, you know, in Kelowna. We'll get to that, you know, later on. But, you know, it is difficult. But, hey, it's a one-off. So it's not like every year you have to deal with it.
1: Yeah, and this is going to be a real cool festival in Kelowna.
0: Yeah,
1: I mean,
0: I agree.
1: It starts with Calgary. It goes to Edmonton. I think they've put some new tickets up for sale. I talked to Dwayne Veneau, the president of the Lions, when we were in Saskatchewan. I ran into him, and he had said that, you know, they've been trying to add some more stands and seats to the field. So there was an announcement, and if you're in Calgary, it's an easy trip. It's an easy flight to Kelowna, and they're having a whole festival of cool bands. It's a Grey Cup week as they play Edmonton the following weekend.
0: Is that the reason why Amar Doman did not do the big concert series to kick off the season this year, just because of the World Cup?
1: Yeah, exactly. When he did these big concerts to start the season, he was putting 55,000 people in BC Place. And now he's got a venue that holds, you know, I don't know, 12,000 maybe? Or
0: yeah,
1: 13,000?
0: It's not in BC. Oh, well, it's in BC. It's in Kelowna. But it's not in Vancouver is what I was trying to say. So I get
1: Yeah,
0: it.
1: Exactly. So smaller thing. And plus, this costs a ton of money to make sure the field's right and get the stands and temporary stands in and all of those things. And I believe the Lions are staying there all week.
0: Oh, okay.
1: So they're going to do sort of team barbecues, team practices, and have people from Kelowna and that region go out and watch practice. They're going to have stands in the practice facility and all of that. So, you know, like I said, full week, lots of good bands. And if you're from the Calgary area, want to go see your team play in Kelowna, it's a beautiful spot. You know, you've been there. It's a beautiful spot.
0: It truly is. If you love water, you love the lake, it's fantastic. And interesting, because BC is going into Hamilton, you know, obviously tomorrow night. And we may as well start there with our CFL insider, because, you know, the Lions, like the Stampeders, they don't want to start the season 0-2. And Hamilton certainly looked good against the Winnipeg Blue Bombers in Winnipeg. So I think this is going to be a real interesting matchup tomorrow night.
1: Yeah, it is. And with the injuries that the Lions are facing, Justin McInnes is out.
0: Mm-hmm.
1: Keon Hatcher is questionable. Barry Hill, their other starting wide receiver, is out. So, you know, they're going to be playing with rookies at the receiver position. So to me, this matchup against Bo Levi Mitchell is going to be the true test of the BC Lion defense. If this defense is for real, then they'll show it, and this will be a close game. If they're not, and I have my concerns about that BC defense,
0: mm-hmm.
1: then Bo is going to rip them apart here, and they won't have, they may not have the firepower on offense, even with Nathan Rourke and James Butler. They might not have the firepower to keep pace offensively like they did in Saskatchewan. So I think the test is for the BC defense in that game.
0: Scott Milanovic says he's not worried about Kenny Lawler. Only two games in. Kenny hasn't really been lighting it up. It's too early to panic, isn't it?
1: Yeah, it is.

0: and the way that Bo is reading and going through the system that he and Scott Milinovich have worked on and now are right connected and on the same page with, you know, sometimes the defenses are going to overplay Kenny Lawler. I mean, I would, you know, like I would be saying to Hamilton's offense, if you're going to beat us, it's not going to be with Kenny Lawler just going one-on-ones with our corners. Like, he's too good, and we're not going to put a guy in that position. So there'll be a man over top, and there'll be a guy underneath. And if you're going to beat us, you're going to have to go somewhere else with the ball. Hmm. I think that's probably what a lot of defenses have done. I haven't broken them down game for game yet, but I would suggest that would be a strategy facing that team. And Bo's just going to go to the next guy.
1: Yeah, I think you're bang on. And let me tell you, we've got lots of listeners tonight. Riley, Danny, Lorne, Leanne, Wayne, Dave, Brian, Nicholas, Jason, Speedy, Jody, Mike, Lisa. We've also got Brad. You're all in for the draw. Tackle Hunger is what I need you to text, 403-974-8255. Tackle Hunger, get into the draw for the four-pack of Stampeder tickets, Stamps and the Riders, on Saturday night at McMahon Stadium. He is Glenn Suter, our CFL insider, for our good friends at Tom's House of Pizza, serving Calgarians pizza made to perfection since 1963. We looked at the Friday night game. We'll look at the three games coming up on Saturday with Glenn Suter when we come back. You keep it locked right here on Sports Talk with Jock.
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5: He does know the game. He has played the game. He's a Grey Cup champion. He's my CFL insider here on Sports Talk with Jock. And always good to talk football with Glenn Suter, veteran analyst for TSN. Although some fans may notice that you're not doing a game this week, Glenn. And

0: I must have played, honestly, 150 rounds with of golf and tournaments, and whenever we were together, never stopped laughing. He was that guy. So yeah, he was a retired firefighter and had a tumor in his brain, and it's been about a year, and it deteriorated pretty quickly over the last month, and he passed away about 2 weeks ago. So I won't be doing a game this weekend. I've got them all taped to watch him on Monday, but going to just go and help the family, and we're going to celebrate his life for sure, because that's what he was all about. Not mourn the passing. We're going to celebrate that we knew him.
1: Good, good. And all I'm going to say is cancer sucks. You know, it really does. I could have used the other analogy. I'll leave that, for social media. But yeah, cancer does suck, without a doubt. So anyway, our thoughts are with you as you celebrate a buddy's life this weekend. And that is very, very important. So let's get to the three games on Saturday. Toronto-Ottawa. Now, both teams haven't won yet this season. And, you know, this could be the battle for the basement in the East. I don't know. Chad Kelly, we talked about him earlier this week on Tuesday night. I thought he was very good in his debut. Ottawa, maybe we'll cut Jake Mayer some slack because it was a weather game, but I will say this, Ottawa and Jake has to be better.
0: Yeah, and this game is about focusing on the quarterbacks for different reasons. Yeah. One is Jake Mayer the guy there? And this will be his chance to prove that. And on the other side with Toronto, you know, Chad Kelly has shown that physically he's good. Physically, he can throw the ball. He's a great thrower of the football. He's going to physically get, he's right back where he left off when he was an MOP a few years ago. So that's not under question. But it's to be a great quarterback, you need to be more than that. You need to be a great leader. You need to have a positive influence on the team. You need to be that guy that shows through body language alone that you can win in any moment. So he's got to become that, and I'm going to be watching that because he wasn't that in Montreal. He just, you know, he had a thing with his coach. He was pointing fingers at receivers, and I'm not a fan of those things. So the focus in that game to me, Jock, is the quarterbacks.
1: Yes, and you could say that with the Montreal-Edmonton game. Cody Fajardo got his Elks off to a good start with a win, although that was a weather game, and I think I need to see more from Edmonton and Cody Fajardo, and this is going to be a tough test for the Elks at home because Montreal is, you know, you can flip a coin. Who's the best team in the East? Montreal is knocking on the door.
0: Yeah, and this game apparently is going to be like monsoon-like conditions. So apparently,
1: they're home opener. Edmonton's used to that.
0: Yeah, so they're their home opener, and we don't say it's just going to be raining anymore. It's like if you watch weather these days, you hear atmospheric river and monsoon weather and all of this. So it's supposed to be pretty wet, which means Justin Rankin becomes sort of the story. Justin Rankin and a downhill run game in the wet against Montreal's defense that tries to cancel all the gaps and send all their different pressure packages and things. That's, to me, the matchup here. Can Rankin have a big game in bad weather against the Montreal defense?
1: Well, that's Edmonton, and I don't worry about the monsoon there. I worry about the weather here in Calgary, and I'm just looking at the Environment Canada forecast. It's been upgraded a little bit for Calgary. A mix of sun and cloud, a 60% chance of shower, so no monsoons in the forecast for Calgary, which is a good thing. A high of 19 on Saturday for the Stamps and the Riders. And you know what's interesting is the Stamps have owned the Riders in the regular season over the last number of years. Trevor Harris doesn't have a great record against the Calgary Stampeders. I do wonder if that trend is going to continue this weekend.
0: Yeah, which has been a storyline in Saskatchewan.
1: Oh, yeah.
0: I mean, people are talking about it. They are Grey Cup champions that couldn't beat Calgary last year. And that's something that, you know, I think it can get in your head, but The matchup here for me and the game inside the game for me is the return of Jalen Hutchings into the interior of that D-line. I wouldn't expect just, you know, a four-sack game from him. Let's be fair and let him ease himself back in. But added with Clarence Hicks and the rest of that D-line and defense, the battle is in the trenches, Calgary, Saskatchewan. I know we could say that every game, but for this one, it really is to me. Can the Calgary defense cause all kinds of problems for Trevor Harris with just four rushers or three rushers.

0: They've done a great job last year. They did a great job all season long last year doing that. And they would rush four. They wouldn't, or three sometimes. And Hicks would be like a rover almost. They'd get a great push from Arimolade and Hutchings when they were together. And then Hicks would be the guy that wherever he escapes, he would go get him. So I love the scheme. I thought it was very successful. I'll be watching for that in that matchup.
1: Well, it's quite clear to me, because if you, and we talked about this on Tuesday, if you give Trevor Harris time in that pocket, he will pick you to death, because, you know, the guy can certainly read defenses and he's got the quick release. So, and hey, he's got Kian Schaefer-Baker back. So that dude's a player.
0: Yep. Schaefer-Baker is back and looking great. Sam Emelis had three touchdowns in their game against BC. Again, that's why the Hamilton BC defense is going to be a big focus for me. You're right. If you sit back in Calgary's own defenses for Calgary and you say, Trevor, we're going to try and make you be patient, he will be. And then he'll hit you the moment you make one mistake in the back end for a deep shot. So, the Lions threw about four different defensive game plans and schemes at them. And Trevor had the answer to all of them, including that last touchdown to Emelis against BC, where it was full blitz, two extra hitters that weren't blocked. And Trevor recognized it and threw it before they got there to a one-on-one matchup where Emelis won his matchup. So I think he can beat all defenses, but if you mix it up and get pressure with three or four and make him uncomfortable, you know when Trevor gets uncomfortable is when he hops around in the pocket.
1: Yeah.
0: Even if you're not making sacks, he's hopping around. He doesn't set his feet. I mean, again, you could say that with every quarterback, but that's for sure where he gets uncomfortable.
1: Listen, I know you probably had this game on the schedule with Calgary and Saskatchewan, but you've got a much bigger job to do on Saturday as you're celebrating a buddy. So thoughts are with you, my friend, and we will chat again next week.
0: Thank you. Thank you, Jock. It means a lot. I appreciate it.
1: All right. Glenn Suter, CFL Insider on Sports Talk with Jock. We're going to talk some hockey when we come back for the final time this season. Our NHL Insider, Craig Button, for Tom's House of Pizza, serving Calgarians pizza made to perfection since 1963.
2: This is Global News. I'm Russell Skeet. It's partly cloudy and 16 degrees at 7:30. A judge has reserved her decision on whether to set aside a ruling that quashed a separatist group's referendum petition. The ruling last month found the Stay Free Alberta petition shouldn't have been issued, and the province neglected its duty to consult First Nations. The judge says aspects of her colleague's decision make her uneasy, but says her concerns shouldn't be taken as a sign she'll rule one way or another. The Treaty 8 Grand Chief says relations with the Alberta government are under strain as tensions escalate over the province's referendum question. It comes after the Assembly of Treaty Chiefs asked Mounties to investigate whether the question could amount to treason. Arthur Noski-McCurdy is defending the chief's position, saying Indigenous leaders are being disrespected. The city's adjusted its noise rules in time for the Calgary Stampede. Concerns are concerts must now end at midnight on weeknights, and maximum noise and bass levels have also been reduced on weekends. Concerts can run until 1:30 a.m. Partly cloudy tonight with a chance of showers, a low down to 7, mainly sunny and 20 tomorrow. Mix of sun and cloud, good chance of showers, 19 on Saturday. It's 16 degrees. Breaking news when it happens. Our next scheduled news at 8. I'm Russell Skeet.
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13: Well, it's kind of a sad night on Sports Talk with Jock because for the final time this season, as the NHL season is in the books, we do get to hook up with our NHL insider, Craig Button from TSN. How would you rate the 2025-26 NHL season now that it's done and complete, Mr. Button?
14: I don't know. I mean, we get so focused on what just recently happened. The season starts, and then it ends with the awarding of the Stanley Cup. And, you know, it was exciting. It was exciting to watch some of the teams that were rising up, whether that be the Anaheim Ducks, the Montreal Canadiens, the return of the Buffalo Sabres to the playoffs, which is a great, great fan base there. Certainly Carolina winning the Stanley Cup. And the young players as well. And we cannot overlook this, Jock. The return of the NHL players to the Olympics. I think when you put it all into context from start to finish and everything that was between, it's fantastic. We see the league in a great place in terms of viewership, in terms of revenues, and there's not any acrimony within the league. Yeah, there's going to be disappointment about all goaltender interference or this. But to me, they're micro problems that are continually getting resolved, and there's progress being made in so many different areas. And I just see the league and hockey specifically as it relates to the NHL, and just a fantastic place.
13: How about from a Calgary Flame perspective, Craig? Because, you know, last season, the Flames were so close to making the playoffs. This year, you sort of called it from day one. You said, hey, this team is probably only going to be an 80-point team, and, you know, they're going to struggle to make the playoffs. They certainly did. Of course, Craig Conroy had to, you know, move away some veteran players. How would you sum up the Calgary Flame season?
14: Well, I think it started off really disappointing with respect to how it ended last year, with disappointment, but not disappointment. There was, oh boy, look at how good the team was. Oh, just missed out on the playoffs. Mm-hmm. And then, you know, we saw how the start began, and it wasn't pretty. And you know, you fall behind that much, that quickly, it's just tough ground to make up. And they came close to getting to 500 hockey, and you're thinking to yourself, oh boy, this is a good sign. But they weren't good enough. And I think we anticipated that when we talked about them. I think at the beginning of the season, I talked about them being a 78 to 84 point team. They fell a little bit short of that 78 point mark, but they were challenged. They were challenged in a number of ways offensively. I think that Ryan Huska did a really good job of instilling a competitive collective effort in their group. And some nights, maybe there was 15 games where you said they weren't at that level, but for the other 67, I think they were. And I think that that's encouraging as you go forward. But we also see that the work of a rebuild is not quick. And I think that's the biggest thing you got to keep in mind. So there's a disappointing aspect to it, but then there's also the realistic aspect of it and the belief in what you're doing. There has to remain a belief in what you're doing if you're Calgary Flames ownership and management.
13: And of course, that rebuild will continue this summer because you've got the NHL draft taking place, you know, June the 26th. That will head into free agency. I don't expect the Flames to be active in free agency, but, you know, the draft hopefully will set you up because you've got a situation here in Calgary where you do have a lot of pieces, you know, heading into the next couple of years and the next couple of drafts.
14: Yeah, you really do have a lot of pieces. And it's how you use those pieces. You have the draft currency with the picks. You have some really good young players that you're trying to move along. But you're not trying to move them along before they're ready to move along. You're trying to give them all the tools to continue to work and be encouraged to work on their development and understand that it's not going to happen overnight. And I think that these types of things become paramount to ending up in the place you want to end up in. Because you've heard me say this before, John. The next quick rebuild will be the first one. It'll be the first one. And yeah, you can let people go look, well, the Montreal Canadiens, they were in the Stanley Cup final in 21. They made real significant changes in their management office, but they had Suzuki. They had drafted Caulfield. They had some other players in place. Calgary Flames were in a spot where they're older players. They traded off. They got some prospects back or draft picks. They got some players back. But you look at a team that is really devoid of what you would call offense, being an offensive threat. If you can't score, you're not going to win in this league. They got to really focus their efforts on getting their offense up to the level necessary to compete successfully in the NHL. And understand the difference is competing is paramount to any athlete in any team. But competing successfully means winning. And that's where the Flames have to find a way to get to.
13: Yeah, I think why fans are so excited, or maybe they're anticipating what Craig Conroy might do at the NHL draft, because he does have all those pieces and all those assets that we talk about. And, you know, you've already seen the Sharks and the Sabres, you know, make a trade as, you know, 20th overall for the 27th overall, you know, a 26-year-old defenseman also involved in that trade. You know, I don't know what Craig Conroy is going to do, and I'm sure you don't know exactly what he's going to do either, but it will be interesting to see if he does move up, you know, or at least tries to move up, which, you know, a lot of fans are hoping he does.
14: Well, when you look at it, right, so if we look at an object, like, you know, you got the sixth pick, you got a late first-round pick, you got the 33rd, I believe it's 35, 36, 41, or somewhere like in the second round, third-round picks. So there's going to be opportunities to explore different avenues to acquire a younger player, to make a move, to trade up, to get a player you have more highly rated on your list. So those types of things are in play. And because of some of the

0: picks they were able to acquire. Now it's about acting on them. Like, you can't have, what is it, 8 picks in the first 3 rounds? Like, there's just no way. You could make all 8 picks, and I'll guarantee you this, all 8 picks won't be signed because they can't be signed. And even if they were all signed, all 8 can't play for the Calgary Flames. They're all in the same age group. You can't have it.
1: Yeah, that is excellent insight. That's why he's our NHL insider, Craig Button from TSN, for Tom's House of Pizza all season long. Calgarians get pizza made to perfection since 1963 at Tom's House of Pizza. So let's get to the news of the day. The NHL has cleared their investigation with Mike Babcock. If the Oilers want to, they can move forward with the hire. We've talked a little bit about this with the NHL insider, Craig. We know Mike Babcock's resume, and he is an excellent coach, but a lot of people still think it's a risky hire. Is it a risky hire, or would that just be the slam dunk if you're the Edmonton Oilers?
0: I would answer that with, I don't think it's either. I don't think it's highly, I don't think it's really risky, and I don't think it's a slam dunk. Because both the actions of Mike Babcock in terms of his behaviors and the way he treated players in the past matter. But also what matters is what a darn good coach he is. So how do you reconcile those things? And I think for the Edmonton Oilers, or for any team considering Mike Babcock, it becomes a case of, okay, due diligence is the wrong word. Like, to me, a contract with Mike Babcock, if you believe he's the coach, and you're not going to just say, hey, here's a contract, sign it this way. You're having a discussion. He's going to have to commit to understanding that past behaviors are no longer acceptable, and that he's not going to have these things creep in any way, shape, or form to his coaching. We want you for your coaching expertise and your acumen. We don't want you for the way you've handled certain situations. And then if he's agreeing to that, well, here's the contract, Mike. Here it is, and it's ironclad. Any violation of this is immediate dismissal, no pay. Then you'll see how committed he is to change. That's what I'd be doing if I wanted Mike Babcock to.

0: I think that is excellent, an excellent point. We talked about the NHL being a copycat league, and Vegas hires John Tortorella down the stretch. He takes him to the Stanley Cup final. They're not moving forward next season with John Tortorella. I was speculating this last night on the show. Are we going to see a new trend in the NHL where, you know, you get these coaches like maybe a Daryl Sutter, like maybe a John Tortorella, they become a hired gun, you know, for late in the season to get your team a quick fix. Is this a one-off by what Vegas did, or could we see a trend happening in the NHL?
1: Well, what is the average tenor for an NHL coach now? 2.2 years?
0: Something like that, yeah.
1: Yeah, we might be there. I think Marty St. Louis is, what, the fourth or fifth longest tenured coach in the NHL?
0: Ryan Husk is right up there, too. Yeah, exactly.
1: Yeah, but they just think about when they came in. Anyway, yeah, I can see that. The pressures to win, especially when you have a good team, and especially when you think your team is better than it's performing. I think those are pressures that bear on you to make a move. And certainly if there's coaches available, such as a John Tortorella, not that it's easy to make that type of a change, but I think it becomes something that becomes really, really important to consider depending on where your team was at. And we saw that with the Vegas Golden Knights. And you're looking for a little bit of a change, a jolt in whatever way. I don't think with 8 games left in a season, you're going to get a material change in the way your team plays. But you might get a material change with that jolt in terms of the attention your players have to. I don't want to say there's a complacency, but malaise sets in at times, right, Jock? You get going, you know, we'll get out of this, and you're not getting out of it. And coaches look for solutions. Trust me, Bruce Cassidy was looking for solutions to try to get past some of that malaise. And let's not bury the lead here. The goaltending was subpar right near the bottom of the league.
0: So
1: but yeah, I could see more of this. And they weren't going to bring in Ryan Craig with 8 games left in the season, because he wasn't the guy that was going to get the jolt. John Tortorella was. So that's where this type of scenario plays itself out. And certainly I could see that being, is the league parity in the league, right? There's a lot more parity in the league. there's a lot more teams that think they have a chance to have success, you know, when it comes to playoffs or for going. If you don't have it, these are things now I think will be under greater consideration.
0: Ryan Craig, of course, is the new head coach of the Vegas Golden Knights. Let's end it with Jim Hiller. The Toronto Maple Leafs have found their guy, or maybe they didn't, because there was speculation they wanted Peter Laviolette. He went to Los Angeles. I was a little underwhelmed with that decision. You and I talked a lot about Jim Hiller after he was released by the Los Angeles Kings last year. What are your thoughts on Jim Hiller as the new head coach of the Leafs?
1: Well, I'm going to move forward on Jim, okay? We can talk about, you know, maybe some of the things that he, where we thought he could have been better in L.A., okay? That's fine and fair, and that goes with the territory. People ask me, were you surprised? I said yes and no. You get surprised because we all become victim of hearing, oh, this is the candidate, or this is the guy. You just mentioned Laviolette. Was it this person? Joe Pavelski, oh, it could be this guy. Oh, Pat Firstweiler, he's come in, right? So we're never hearing Jim Hiller's name, and all of a sudden Jim Hiller's announced as the head coach. So that, okay, Jesus, because I didn't hear his name. But as I stopped and thought about it, here's what I thought about when I thought about Jim Hiller. So Jim Hiller, and you can take these in any order you want, he's worked with a lot of really good coaches in the National Hockey League. Mike Babcock, who we just talked about, Barry Trotz, Todd McClellan. You learn a lot by being their assistants and going through it. He's a really good defensive coach. The power play when he was in Toronto was excellent with him running it. There was a little bit more skill in there. I mean, maybe some people would say a lot more skill. But some of those things that he benefits from. Then you go back to his junior career, started out in Chilliwack, yeah, learning. But then when he got to Tri-City, boy, they were a good team. And working with young players and understanding where they're at. And then I'll add this, learning from your experiences of what you did right, what you did wrong, taking the best of the people you've worked with, I think it can serve you. Jim's a bright guy. He's a passionate guy. He looks to collaborate. And the Toronto Maple Leafs, I don't care who their coach is, they need to support their lineup.

0: They need to add better players into the lineup, just like the Edmonton Oilers. I don't care if Mike Babcock's going there or whoever. Your lineup isn't good enough. But I think where the Toronto Maple Leafs find themselves, Jock, is that Jim isn't just somebody that's for the here and now. John Tortorella came in for the here and now. Ryan Craig is now coming in place to build it forward. I think that Jim's there for a lot of different reasons, not just to try to do something in the present and in the coming season. I think he's there to work through different scenarios, and I think he's shown an aptitude. And with a second opportunity as a head coach, I think he has a chance to be really good.
1: This is why I love the NHL Insider here on Sports Talk with Jock. You are the voice of reason. You speak with passion, you speak with conviction, and you bring the straight goods to the program. So, Craig, on that note, I will say enjoy your summer. I know you're going to be busy with the NHL draft. I know you're going to still be busy with the with free agency, and you're going to help us out here on Sports Talk with Jock. And hey, I know you're going to be busy with the Calgary Stampede as well, as you're a big volunteer and you chair the Stampede Food Experience, which I'm going to try out this year, which I'm very excited about. So let me just say this on behalf of everybody here at QR Calgary and Tom's House of Pizza. Thank you so much for all you do for us, because it's been a fantastic year.
0: Every year, it's such a fantastic opportunity, and I feel really blessed to be part of it. So thank you, and thank QR for having me be part of something that I really think is special.
1: Outstanding. I think it's special as well. He is Craig Button, our NHL Insider, and that does it for this season of the NHL Insider for Tom's House of Pizza, serving Calgarians pizza made to perfection since 1963. We're going to take our final timeout. 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All you have to do is text Tackle Hunger 403-974-8255. I need your name, your email address, and Tackle Hunger. 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
8: Great response in the text line tonight. Thanks to Jason, Jody, Mike, Lisa, Brad, Ken, Kelly, Dennis, Eric, Lloyd, Callum, Riley, Danny, Lauren, Leanne, Wayne, Dave, Brian, Nicholas. I don't think I missed anybody. Maybe I did, but everybody who texted in, Tackle Hunger for the Stampeder tickets. Just did the draw. Congratulations to Riley. Riley Clark is the big winner tonight. Riley, our promotions department will be in touch with you, and they will get you those tickets for Saturday night, 5 o'clock kickoff at McMahon Stadium. Our pregame show is on the air at 3:30. We'll talk some football tomorrow night on the program as well. Little Football Friday. That does it for Sports Talk with Jock on a Thursday night. Thank you so much for listening, and I'll be back with you again tomorrow night. Same time, same place.
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5: This is Global News. I'm Russell Skeet. It's partly cloudy and 16 degrees at 8 o'clock. An Alberta Court of Appeal judge has reserved her decision on whether to set aside a ruling quashing a separation petition. Last month's ruling found the Stay Free Alberta petition should not have been issued, and the province neglected its duty to consult First Nations. Political scientist Lori Williams says a stay of the ruling would allow Elections Alberta to verify the more than 300,000 signatures Stay Free Alberta says it's gathered.
6: But the Court of Appeal judge is also concerned about the question of if the signatures are counted, does that then trigger an obligation on the part of the government that's different than it would be today?
5: The quashed petition called for a direct question on whether Alberta should separate from Canada. The question the province has put on the ballot for October 19th asks if Alberta should remain in Canada or if the province should begin the process to hold a future binding vote on separation. Treaty 8 Grand Chief Arthur Noski-Mercredi is pushing back hard against Premier Danielle Smith, saying Indigenous leaders are being disrespected as tensions escalate over Alberta's referendum question. This after the Assembly of Treaty Chiefs asked RCMP to investigate whether the question could amount to treason. Smith called the chief's move disgraceful and told them to, quote, check themselves. Mercredi defends the stance, arguing Smith has made relations more difficult by putting the issue on a referendum ballot.
7: We have to use that strong wording because of the fact that when you start to tear apart treaties, tear apart the Constitution that, you know, basically binds Canada, we have to really take a serious look at what's happening here. It's not child's play.
5: He says trust between treaty chiefs and the province is now strained, warning it could spill into major files like pipeline negotiations. Albertans who apply for the $100 payments from the province could see the money land in their bank accounts within 2 weeks. Premier Danielle Smith has said her government is doling out the affordability payments instead of reducing its tax on gas at the pumps. Smith says cuts to gas taxes don't always get passed on to consumers, so the payments are the best way to help Albertans with the high cost of living. The U.S.-Iran military conflict sent fuel prices soaring, boosting Alberta's energy royalties and triggering the province's quarterly relief program. Finance Minister Jason Nixon's office says the payments would take 2 weeks to arrive as the government verifies application information and processes the transfers. Well, just weeks from the stampede, Cowboys Music Festival is taking issue with adjusted noise rules from City Hall. According to a memo from administration obtained by Global News, concerts must now end at midnight on weeknights with cool-down music allowed until 12:30 as patrons leave. On weekends, concerts can run until 1:30 a.m. as usual. The memo also notes maximum noise and bass levels have been reduced. The Cowboys Music Festival says the changes were done without consultation and the new rules could put jobs at risk. However, Ward 7's Mike Atkinson says these rules strike the right balance. According to the city, there were 225 noise-related complaints during Stampede last year, with 125 of those concerning the Cowboys Music Festival beside the Moana Armory. In sports, a crowd of hundreds showed up at Eau Claire Plaza downtown for this afternoon's World Cup match between Canada and Qatar. It was time well spent as the Canadians came away with a 6-0 win. But soccer fevers definitely gripped Calgary. Local coach Matt Monahan says there's no shortage of excitement around Calgary's soccer community.
8: It's amazing for the game. It's amazing for the kids. It's amazing for anyone that's just experiencing the sport now as a nation.
5: Canada's back on the pitch next Wednesday when they host the Swiss in their final group match in Vancouver. Environment Canada, Calgary weather, partly cloudy tonight. A chance of showers, a low down to 7. Mainly sunny up to 20 tomorrow. A mix of sun and cloud, a good chance of showers, 19 degrees Saturday. Mix of sun and cloud, chance of showers, 15 on Sunday. Back to sunshine and 17 on Monday. It's 16 degrees. Breaking news when it happens. Our next scheduled news at 9.

0: it's usually trained on non-diverse data sets. So a lot, and you know, to call a spade, it's trained on a lot of white people, and it doesn't represent the diversity of the broader population. And so there are a lot of false positives, and there are a lot of people who are being flagged when they had nothing to do with it. And so that was the case here. And it was compounded by the fact that the police did not use other evidence that would have essentially exonerated him earlier in the process. And so he said, I haven't left my town, my city in 2 years. They did not include that in the warrant. And so, you know, it's faulty technology, but it's also faulty process among the police. And so this guy, his name is Robert Dillon, he is now suing the police for...
1: As well he should.
0: For using the technology and also for not having appropriate processes that were able to exonerate him sooner than he did. And he's working with the American Civil Liberties Union, as well as a team of lawyers in this case, which has been launched in U.S. District Court in Florida. And I'm hoping he wins, because this is the first time we've seen this kind of lawsuit filed in this kind of case. And I'm really hoping it sets a precedent for others.
1: On the one hand, I'm like, this technology is awful and scary, and a mismatch is like a miscarriage of justice and this, that, and the other. But on the other hand, like, before this technology, you just have some facial recognition expert person looking at the video and looking at the individual. And if they were more likely to make a mistake, would I want that versus AI? Maybe I would, because then at least I could point to an expert and say that person got it wrong, rather than just some nebulous AI company selling their tech to the police. It's kind of like autonomous cars. Would you rather be in a car that's slightly safer, but if it gets in an accident, it's a software bug, versus being in a car with a person, maybe a little less safe, but if you get in an accident, it's like the driver's fault. We want to point the blame at a person for significant, serious stuff like this, like criminal justice. And when we can't do that, that's what really makes me worry.
0: Yeah, that's super problematic. And the fact is this technology should only be one tool among many. And in this case, it seems to be the only thing that the police were relying on. And that's also problematic. It's not going to solve everything.
1: All right, when we come back, we'll continue our chat about AI. Autonomous vehicles, like, I don't know, Waymo, the taxi service that's deployed in some cities. I've been in one in San Francisco. It sounds fun. But could you plan a criminal heist using an AI car as your getaway driver? The answer is maybe yes. We'll be back with Carmi Levy on that in a moment.
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9: You could commit a crime, summon an autonomous vehicle, a robo-taxi, in San Francisco, and perhaps get away with it, using a robot as your getaway driver. Are they going to charge the engineers that programmed the car? Probably not. But let's talk about this amazing heist. This is, to me, like a modern folk hero. Bonnie and Robot Clyde. Tell me about this story. It's so funny to me.
10: So imagine, you know, there's this place in San Francisco. It's called the Hot 8 Yoga Studio. And it's a regular day back in January. And a white car, a white Jaguar, it's a Waymo vehicle. So it's an autonomous vehicle, no driver, pulls up with a passenger in the back. Passenger gets out, walks in, steals a bunch of yoga pants, walks out, gets back into the Waymo, drives away. And, you know, apparently the perfect crime because there's no getaway driver. Well, so cops are called. They look at the security footage from the store, can't really tell who it is. Then they reach out to Waymo, which of course is owned by Alphabet. They also own Google, so they're sister companies. And they're like, hey, you know, your autonomous vehicle just drove a thief to our was the getaway vehicle for a theft at our store. So, you know, investigate. They ask for the footage, and yet the only thing that Waymo provides is footage that blocks out the face of the individual because they didn't want to violate their privacy. Mm-hmm. So it shows that, you know, these autonomous vehicles are clearly not compatible with current law enforcement protocol in the event of sort of surveillance and investigations involving surveillance technology. So whoever did this is still at large. They have not managed to catch the individual. And Waymo will not budge on this. They say because of privacy. We don't care that it is a theft allegation. We cannot violate the privacy of our passengers, our paying passengers, even though they could look up, you know, who ordered the car. You know, there's a whole data trail there, yet for whatever reason, they refuse to provide that information to police.
9: Waymo ended up storing the video as blurred and discarding the source video where the face of the criminal could actually be seen.
10: That's exactly
9: I kind of like that for privacy purposes. I don't like it for criminal purposes.
10: But that's the thing. It's great for privacy purposes for me if I decide to use a Waymo to, I don't know, just, you know, go to a show for a legitimate reason, and then my privacy is protected. But if I'm using it to commit a crime, using that technology to commit a crime, now that very same privacy protection can also be used to help me get away with that crime. So there's a very fine line here that we've never crossed before because, let's face it, it's a new technology and we're still figuring it out. And thieves are still figuring out how to use it. So, you know, we don't have answers to it, but certainly it is

0: change from the usual.
1: And there was some more in that conference. We're not going to have time for it, but one thing of note is CEO Tim Cook will be stepping down in the fall. It was his last conference of that kind. He said working at Apple has been the honor of a lifetime, and he makes way for a new CEO, John Ternus. Interesting stuff, I guess, if you like Apple.
0: Yeah, I was a little verklempt. I really like Tim Cook. I think he's an inspirational leader and just a really nice guy. One of those people you kind of want to meet.
1: I really like Carmi Levy. He's one of those guys you want to meet. He's an inspirational leader, and he's also a tech analyst. Thanks for being here, Carmi.
0: Appreciate it, David. Thank you.
1: Just ahead, a new study shows humans can't tell the difference from other humans and robots when talking to them. What does this mean for society? And do we prefer chatbots to people?
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11: Your above average intelligence brought you here. 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
12: I think to many, remote work sounds like a dream job come true. No commute, control over your day, flexible hours, pants optional. At least those are the things that remote work promise. But if it's so great, then why are so many workers who work remotely reporting worse mental health? That is what we're going to discuss here with Emma Harrington, an economics professor at the University of Virginia. Emma, welcome to the show.
13: Thanks so much for having me.
12: So remote work, the idea is during the pandemic. What did you actually find when you talked to people and when you started researching about whether people actually do well when they have to work remotely?
13: Yeah, so I mean, there's a lot of interesting different pieces to the data. So just like your lead-in, people overwhelmingly think that remote work is going to be good for them. So 80% of people roughly think that at least some amount of work from home is going to improve their mental health. But what we did was look at what the data is actually saying when people are just asked, not in the context of thinking about remote work, but just in their lives, they're asked these questions on surveys about health, about how they're doing, levels of distress, levels of anxiety, just how they're feeling going through their days. And what we saw in those was that people who are in these remote capable jobs, who seem to have this potential to have this dream-like scenario, what we see is that they've experienced increasing distress over the past few years that is much steeper than for people who are in jobs that necessitate in-person work. And our story for that is largely that if you also look at just their time diaries of how they're spending their days, people in these remote-capable jobs have seen really large increases in time spent alone. So you're skipping a commute, but you're also skipping those casual conversations with coworkers that can kind of break up your day.
12: And a sense of community, you know, if your only interaction with your coworkers is like a message on a chat platform like Slack, to me, that can be pretty lonely. And so my wonder is this really a story about remote work, or is it more a story of like what staying at home all day and loneliness can do to you? I assume it's both, but loneliness really seems to be at the crux of this, doesn't it?
13: Yeah, I think that loneliness is kind of this unintended consequence of remote work. So our findings indicate that the negative consequences for mental health are really concentrated among people who are living alone. So for people who have kids or spouses at home, remote work doesn't look like it has these detrimental impacts to nearly the same degree. It also doesn't look like it's really substantially improving those people's mental health, but at least it's not really negatively impacting them. It's for these people where, you know, work could be a very consistent, reliable way to get some amount of socializing in, for whom then moving to a remote world is potentially more detrimental.
12: It's interesting you say when your family's around. Like, I've got this little studio in my apartment here. I do my job remotely. We remote into the radio station. But my girlfriend has remote possibility at her work, too. When she spends the week going in the office versus she spends most of the week hanging around the apartment and working, I feel less lonely. So are you saying for those with families that are around, there it may not be as pronounced, but for those who live alone or whose families leave for the day, it could be way worse?
13: Yeah, I think that's the right way to think about it, is that, as you were saying before, it kind of is a story of just how much socializing are you getting in the day? How much are you spending your day in isolation versus with other people? And it just turns out that for the typical person, they end up spending more time with other human beings if they go into the office, partly because they're spending time with coworkers, partly because that means that they get out of the house and they see people on their commute. They have a brief chat with the barista. These little things, they all seem kind of trivial, but the research suggests they add up to really changing your psychological experience. But there are some people for whom actually, if they go into the office, that's just crowding out a lot of social time that they would have gotten at home. So it's not necessarily universal, but the data is saying on average, it looks like more people are falling into the first camp than the second.
12: So before we immediately say, this is my dream job, I've always wanted to be remote, we should look at our own lives, see the circumstances around it, and question, will remote work mean we interact with people a lot less? And if the answer is yes, maybe we should consider, I don't know, remedying it somehow, not working remote, making sure we leave the house, making sure that barista is someone you can have a chat with in the afternoon if you go to the coffee shop. Is that a way to kind of handle this?
13: Yeah, I think that those are the right things to be thinking about. I mean, I think, and there's research suggesting this, that doses of in-person work can be really helpful. So even if you're in a quote-unquote fully remote job, but you have regular offsites with your team and you're having those moments to connect in person, that can make the remote times feel less isolating because you do have that human connection with the people pinging you

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11: This is Global News. I'm Russell Skeet. It's partly cloudy and 15 degrees at 9 o'clock. An Alberta Court of Appeal judge says she has concerns with a lower court ruling quashing a separatist group's petition. The judge reserving her decision on whether to set aside the ruling after hearing arguments from the group behind the petition, the province, as well as Alberta First Nations. Jeffrey Rath, lawyer for State Free Alberta, says after months of gathering signatures, they want the petition verified.
12: 301,620 Albertans are being denied the ability to have their signatures verified and have that information communicated to the government.
11: The lower court ruling found the Stay Free Alberta petition should not have been issued, and the province neglected its duty to consult First Nations. That ruling prompted the province to put its own question on the October 19th referendum, whether Alberta should remain in Canada or begin the process of holding a future separation vote. The Treaty 8 Grand Chief says relations with the Alberta government are under strain as tensions escalate over the province's referendum question. It comes after the Assembly of Treaty Chiefs asked the RCMP to investigate whether the question could amount to treason. Premier Danielle Smith called the move disgraceful and told the chiefs to, quote, check themselves. Arthur Noski-McCurdy is defending the chief's position, saying Indigenous leaders are being disrespected, and argues Smith has put herself in a tough spot.
13: It's too bad that the premier has to resort to these types of words and, you know, allowing her staff to put out social media and calling the treaty chiefs a banana republic, you know, and that's something that we expect from her.
11: He warns the growing mistrust could spill into other major negotiations, including pipeline talks. Police asking for the public's help after a man was stabbed this morning. Police say just before 8 a.m., a man drove himself to the Peter Lougheed Hospital suffering stab wounds. He told staff he was stabbed during a road rage incident. The victim was in critical condition upon arrival, but has since been upgraded to stable. Police believe the incident happened between 6:30 this morning and 7:30 along 36th Street Northeast between the community of Dover and the Peter Lougheed Center. A photo of one of the involved vehicles is available on the City of Calgary Newsroom website. Anyone who may have witnessed the incident or has dash cam footage that could help the investigation is asked to contact police. It's festival season in Calgary, and the city has tweaked its noise rules. According to a memo from administration obtained by Global News, concerts must now end at midnight on weeknights, and maximum noise and bass levels have also been reduced on weekends. Concerts can run until 1:30. That's unchanged from last year. Cowboys Music Festival says the changes were done without consultation. According to the city, there were 225 noise-related complaints during Stampede last year, with 125 of those concerning the Cowboys Music Festival beside Mawata Armory. In sports, the World Cup drawing eyes to soccer and increasing interest in the sports, which is already growing fast in Canada. Kids across Calgary join their parents to watch Canada beat Qatar 6-0 this afternoon at a watch party at Eau Claire Plaza. What they're seeing and experiencing is Canada taking a big step on the world stage, something unheard of for previous generations. Women like Grace Storty, who's a fullback with Calgary Wild FC, have already felt that impact when Canada hosted the world in 2015 for the Women's World Cup.
14: Being in the position I am, and as well as all my teammates, it's just huge knowing that, you know, when we step out on that field, we are making an impact, and I am a role model for young players.
11: Canada is back on the pitch next Wednesday when they host the Swiss in their final group match in Vancouver. And the Chucks back on the track tonight at the Wainwright Stampede. Logan Gorst had the fast time of the night, closely followed by Ray Crotto Jr. and Jamie Labuschagne, the top three wagons after Saturday square off in a dash for cash Sunday. Environment Canada Calgary weather, partly cloudy tonight, a chance of showers, a low down to 7, mainly sunny and 20 tomorrow, a mix of sun and cloud, a good chance of showers, 19 on Saturday. It's 15 degrees, breaking news when it happens, our next scheduled news at 10. I'm Russell Skeet.
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10: People often complain about everybody else being selfish, only out for yourself. Have you ever heard someone scream, "People are the worst"? But are we all generally bad at cooperating? Or is the big problem here that we underestimate how cooperative everyone actually is? That is what we're going to discuss here with economics professor at the University of Bonn in Germany, Armin Fock. Armin, welcome to the show.
17: Thank you very much for the invitation. I'm happy to be here.
10: So I think we all know what cooperation means, but when economists, people like you, talk about cooperation, what exactly are we getting at here, and why is it such a big deal in human behavior?
17: Well, cooperation really is one of the most important social behaviors, I would say. It's so important because collectively we will only be able to manage collective good problems if there's some willingness to cooperate with a stranger. Think of, you know, providing common goods like climate change, helping others, overfishing problems. So there's tons of cooperation problems out there. And without a willingness to engage in cooperation with a stranger, groups, nations, etc. will do worse compared to groups that are actually capable of cooperation. And therefore, cooperation is so important. And there's a long tradition in psychology, in biology, in economics to study the foundation of cooperation, why people cooperate, what are the conditions under which it is more or less likely, etc. And you know, in short, what it does is, or what defines a cooperation decision is really the tension between an action that is hurting my self-interest, but favoring utility or welfare of others. So it's a tension between acting pro-socially, if you like, helping others, promoting the welfare of others, but this comes at an individual cost. And because there's this tension, if people were only selfish, you would never observe any cooperation.
18: I live in the U.S. We kind of live in times that feel highly polarized. Like there's people who will not cooperate with us. If we turn on the news, all we're seeing is groups of people who refuse to cooperate or worse. So we might assume that our neighbor, the people that we interact with on a daily basis, are not cooperative. How do you begin to test a question like that? And when you did, what did you find about what people think about how others cooperate?

0: Totally. And this is why I think it is so important to talk about this paper, other papers showing perception gaps. In a certain sense, we are living in, or you could say, there are possible states of the world that could occur, that could come up. And they are characterized by different kinds of equilibria, expectation equilibria. If everybody believes everybody else is selfish, people will be selfish. If everybody believes others are cooperative, this group, this country will be more cooperative, richer, happier, etc., etc. We showed the positive associations with cooperation in a companion paper. So in many ways, there are possible states of the world. And because we have wrong beliefs, we are picking or choosing an equilibrium that is not optimal. We could live in a better world if we had more correct beliefs. So if I may add one sentence, we actually show in the paper that we are living in this kind of bad equilibrium because we are underestimating the willingness to cooperate of our neighbors, but we can do something about it. Correcting these misperceptions not only changes beliefs, as we show, in a causal way, it also affects the willingness to cooperate. So if we correct beliefs, we can actually move to a better equilibrium, i.e. live in a better world.
1: Armin, this conversation has been fascinating. I appreciate you coming on the program.
0: Thank you very much.
1: Armin Falk is an economics professor at the University of Bonn in Germany. In just a few moments' time, so many people are lonely these days, and what if the cure for it isn't therapy, dating apps, medication, but wandering through nature with complete strangers? Sounds simple, but it works. We'll explain why next.
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4: You're feeling lonely, you're feeling down. You talk to your doctor. 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It's called social prescribing. We're going to tell you more about it, but it helps people find connection and community. And how does it work? That's what we're going to answer here with researcher in nature and people at the University of Melbourne in Australia, Nerkez Opachin. Nerkez, welcome to the show.
5: Thank you so much for having me.
4: So you did a study, and it sort of intersects two pretty common problems, loneliness and a disconnection from nature. Do you think those two things are linked?
5: No, I guess not necessarily linked, but surely present. And with our research, we wanted to find a link and actually use nature in as an aid to alleviate loneliness.
4: Now, before you started your work, what made you suspect that a bunch of lonely strangers walking through the park together could help them? Is that a far-fetched idea, or does it seem kind of obvious to you?

0: obvious ones that we quantified were through the surveys were reduction in loneliness from severe lonely to moderate lonely, and also connection to nature, which was equally important as we are getting more and more disconnected through urban life and technology with nature as well. So these are the quite straightforward ones. But exploring a little bit more the what we call qualitative data through observation, through interviews, through listening to the participants talk about this experience, the findings really go far beyond just reduction of loneliness and nature connection, where, again, what I mentioned earlier, building a sense of belonging, a community, having nature perceive it as a safe, non-judgmental space. Like, in a way, we also call it like a third facilitator that helps them in this journey. Then also things like being just more comfortable and building confidence around getting around Melbourne metropolitan area, using public transport, but also speaking up. We have a lot of group reflections where we talk about our experiences and people feel more confident just talking to other people. So it gives them like an empowerment to reach out beyond the program as well.
1: Look, I'm intrigued by how well this works and how easy it would be to implement and how kind of intuitively a good idea that this is, or how intuitive that this is a good idea. I wonder, what would you want to tell different places in the world about a program like this? For example, I live in New York. This could be implemented anywhere for people who are lonely. I wonder why social prescribing isn't more popular.
0: Yeah, I wonder the same thing, but I think we are getting more and more recognition about it, and especially also nature-based social prescribing as an emerging field that is becoming more and more evidence-based. And we are hoping, you know, that our Friends in Nature model that has been tested and developed in the last 5 years will have a scaling up, and that we can reach different parts of the world and really implement it.
1: Now, if you want to read more about this topic, Nerkez Opachin wrote an article titled, When we took 37 strangers into the urban bush, their loneliness began to ease. That article's in The Conversation. Nerkez, I really enjoyed the chat. Thanks so much for being on the show.
0: Thank you so much, David. It was really a pleasure.
1: Nerkez Opachin is a researcher in nature and people at the University of Melbourne. Do you find it annoying when people say their dog or their cat is their child? The kind of person who throws a birthday party for Mr. Whiskers and says, "Sorry, I can't come out tonight. It's family time." Well, the pet parents may get the last laugh, because a new study suggests our pets can play a pretty important role in helping us cope with stress. So after the break, when did animals stop being pets and start becoming family? And is that actually good for us? That in a moment.
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0: sleeping here. And if we can't arrange that, we've avoided going out for the weekend or like away for the weekend.
1: Yeah. And I mean, imagine, I'm sorry to say this, but as Tomato gets older, he's going to have some health issues. Yeah. And so you're going to need to be there more often and more regularly and more consistent, or find someone who can take care of him. So basically this article kind of says, look, there are highs and lows of having, owning, guardian, being a parent to a pet, just like children.
0: So it's not that my girlfriend gave birth to my cat. That's not what these reporters are trying to say.
1: Actually, if you look at the fine print, they did specifically say that David Cooper's girlfriend did in fact give birth to her cat because they saw it on a sonogram.
0: I've never 180'd more than I have before I owned a pet. And when people said he or she is my son or he or she is my daughter, whatever, I was so annoyed at pet owners who did that. And now I do it myself.
1: You did the Bill Burr, I'm never going to get married and have children switch.
0: I guess so.
1: Because now he's happily married and has children.
0: I'm happily divorced and have a cat.
1: Perfect. You need to come into my clinic. You're the type of pet parent owner I need.
0: Let's talk about bumblebees, because this new study, it's a little more legit than just some clickbait article. And it's pretty cool. And it involves bees and it involves them solving puzzles. Tell me about it, Cliff.
1: Yeah. So over a century ago, there was this very famous study done by the German psychologist Wolfgang Kohler. And he basically hung a banana from the ceiling out of reach from a chimpanzee. And the chimpanzee used things that were in this enclosure, such as boxes, to create a large stepping stool to reach to the banana. And he showed that chimpanzees can solve problems. And then they repeated it with birds, with elephants, with dogs. Cats are very intelligent. Some people are very intelligent. And then this woman out of Finland, this biological ecologist, thought about bees. And they've got the brains the size of sesame seeds. So that's pretty small.
0: About the size of mine, yeah.
1: About the size of yours. Well, you're in luck, David. This says that if you have the brain the size of a sesame seed, not only can you solve problems, but you can host a radio/podcast show like you're doing. So what they did was they took these bees all individually and then in groups, and they had them find a reward, which was like this little blue colored disc that represented, they got, when they reached the blue colored disc, they got a sugary treat, basically, right? And then they put this disc out of the way high enough, but in this narrow section where the bee, she literally said, I put it just high enough that it couldn't be reached and was annoying, but also in this narrow section that the bee could not fly to it. And apparently bees love rolling around things. And so she put a small styrofoam ball in this enclosure, and 75% of the bees figured out if they move this ball around, they can stand on the ball and reach the sugary treat.
0: So it's exactly the same as the chimp pushing the box to the banana.
1: Pretty much. And then she made it even more complicated. She showed that bees could watch other bees do it and they learned faster. They solved the problem quicker. She found that she would put bees into groups and they would use teamwork. She also said, well, what if this is just chance? Because they do like rolling things around. And maybe they just kind of rolled around and they got on top of it. And all of a sudden, hey, I can reach this sugary treat. So she created an enclosure where the blue disc was out of sight around a corner and the styrofoam ball was in the opposite end of the enclosure. And 80% of them, after passing the first test, a higher percentage of them passed the second test that was more complicated. So apparently bees are pretty smart and they can solve problems and they're able to. And she basically said they need to do this because sometimes the flowers have pollen and sometimes the flowers aren't flowering. And I'm pretty sure that's a scientific word. And
0: yeah, flowering, yeah.
1: So they need to be able to find other areas and communicate with each other. So, but it needs more studies.
0: Amazing creatures bees are. When we come back, you might think petting zoos are awful environments for animals. And in some cases, they definitely are. But are certain animals, maybe domesticated ones, not fussed by kids grabbing at them, petting them, poking them? That is the question we'll answer in just a few moments. It's Vet Talk, it's Pet Talk. Dr. Cliff is here and he will return. And Redford is his last name. Usually we say the whole name when we sign off in an interview. Doing a great job here. We'll be back.
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0: We are back with Dr. Cliff Redford.

0: For some animals, depending upon the situation, I mean, how can you be stressed out when you're in the Slottskogen Park in Gothenburg in, where was it?
1: Sweden.
0: Sweden. I mean, you're in a Scandinavian place. You're probably doing ice baths and some saunas three times a week.
1: Eating pickled fishes and whatever they do over
0: do
1: there.
0: Do they do that?
1: Pickled herring. I think they like herring over there. Yeah.
0: Okay.
1: I think moral of the story is certain animals have been domesticated and literally bred to be around us, handled by us. Doesn't mean your little kids at the petting zoo should harass the ponies.
0: Of course.
1: But don't feel too bad as long as the kids behave. Now, if the kids don't behave, send them to the goat because the goat will teach them an important lesson.
0: That's right. I think the big thing about any of these sort of enclosure areas, like the Sloth Park in Florida, open the gates and see what happens. If these ponies keep hanging around because they're getting food and they don't mind the kids, that's a pretty good sign. But the sloths, it would take them some time because they're slow, but they would probably leave.
1: Open the gate and wait 6 months and you will see. They will try to escape.
0: They will eventually escape.
1: In slow-mo.
0: They will eventually escape.
1: No, I mean, in general, think about what the animal is. So like owl cafes versus cat cafes.
0: Very big difference.
1: Yeah.
0: Very, very big difference. Yeah, totally. Very big difference. You know, and you do have to look at, now from the last segment, we talked the size of the brains don't make a difference, but we do have to look at their intelligence, their emotional intelligence. I mean, having a dolphin in a marine land type aquarium is very different from having a slug in a marine land type aquarium.
1: Yeah, like zoos have exotic animals, but they know how to care for them. And there may be some ethical issues that I think are worthy of debate. But at the end of the day, most zoos care about conservation. The animals are there in support of conservation. So like, no, a giraffe shouldn't be in an enclosure, like all things equal.
0: But exactly. Exactly.
1: But it's with trained people, and these zoos will like donate money to help giraffes. And also education really helps go a long way. When people know about these animals and know what's happening to their habitats, they're more likely to care. They're more likely to tell their legislators, politicians, whatever. Mm-hmm. I don't have mixed feelings about zoos. I think people who do have some valid criticism. Having said that, a zoo is a lot different than a for-profit petting zoo.
0: Yeah, and I mean, bring these Swedish ponies down to Florida. Mm-hmm. And they're probably going to, maybe it was Florida. Maybe that was also the problem, that it was just Florida in general.
1: Are you trying to set us up for our next topic that we only have 30 seconds for?
0: Very good, yes. So apparently the word stupid hot has some knowledge to it, that when temperatures go up, mammals, birds, they can't think very well. Birds can't solve problems. Bees can't move. Bees have figured it out. Bees, when it gets hot, they splash water on their faces to cool their brains off.
1: So if you feel dumb during a heat wave, our distant cousins, the animals, also feel dumb. And that is literally all we have to say about this study.
0: It is a defense in court now that if you are violent during a heat wave, it's called the do the right thing defense.
1: I don't know about that. Well, Dr. Cliff Redford is here. Check out his podcast, Vet Life. He's a real veterinarian who I appreciate. Cliff, thanks for being here.
0: My pleasure.
1: That's a wrap on our Thursday night show. Thank you so much for tuning in. If you've got feedback for the program, send me an email. 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
2: This is The Realty Minute. Gord Gillies here with Len T. Wong. Hello, Len.
3: Hi, Gord.
2: Let's talk about the condo market, Len. It's had a bumpy start to 2026, kind of had a bumpy end to last year. It's been hit pretty hard, hasn't it?
3: Yeah, what's happened is that we have a lot more inventory that's come up, new builds and everything from that perspective. So what happens is that there's not as much absorption out there. 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So rents aren't getting the same. 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
2: 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Now it's a little more balanced.
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1: This is Global News. I'm Russell Skeet. It's mainly cloudy and 14 degrees at 10 o'clock. A court of appeal judge has reserved her decision on whether to set aside a ruling that quashed an Alberta separation petition. Last month's ruling found the Stay Free Alberta petition should not have been issued, and the province neglected its duty to consult First Nations. MRU political scientist Laurie Williams suggests there's a lot of moving parts in this legal action.
2: All we're going to get at this stage is an answer to the question of whether or not those signatures can be counted, and then, of course, what the implications of counting those signatures, if authorized, might be.
1: The quashed petition calls for a direct question on whether Alberta should separate from Canada. The question the province has put on the ballot for October 19th asks if Alberta should remain in Canada or if the province should begin the process to hold a future binding vote on separation. Meanwhile, the war of words between Alberta's First Nations chiefs and the provincial government continues, comes after the Assembly of Treaty Chiefs asked Mounties to investigate whether Alberta's referendum question could amount to treason. Premier Danielle Smith fired back, calling the chiefs' moves disgraceful and telling them to, quote, check themselves. MRU political scientist Laurie Williams says this back and forth isn't helpful.
2: I thought that that rhetoric was unhelpful, and I think also that this discussion of treason is unhelpful, particularly since we're not talking about an actual policy, but rather the exploration of a policy.
1: Treaty 8 Grand Chief Arthur Noski-McCurdy is defending this stance, arguing Smith has made relations more difficult by putting the issue on a referendum ballot. The city has adjusted its noise rules in time for the Calgary Stampede and summer festival season. According to a memo from administration, concerts must now end at midnight on weeknights, and maximum noise and bass levels have also been reduced. On weekend, concerts can run until 1:30, which is the same as before. Cowboys Music Festival, beside Moana Armory, says the changes were done without consultation. Ward 7's Mike Atkinson says they have to strike the right balance for festival goers and area residents.
3: We have these noise policies as a way to protect people's right to silence, while at the same time we give exemptions and allow things to go later to make sure that we're supporting vibrancy in festivals. Striking that balance is something that the city is working on every single day.
1: According to the city, there were 225 noise-related complaints during Stampede last year, with 125 of those concerning the Cowboys Music Festival. Police are asking for the public's help after a man was stabbed this morning. They say just before 8 a.m., a man drove himself to the Peter Lougheed Hospital suffering stab wounds. He told staff he was stabbed during a road rage incident. The victim was in critical condition upon arrival. He's been upgraded to stable. Police believe the incident happened between 6:30 and 7:30 a.m. along 36th Street Northeast between the community of Dover and the Peter Lougheed Center. In sports, World Cup fever has definitely gripped Calgarians. Hundreds turned up this afternoon to watch Canada beat up on Qatar 6-0 at Eau Claire Plaza. But soccer players all over the city are caught up in the excitement right along with the grown-ups. Matt Monahan is coaching a new bunch of kids who have a new group of heroes to look up to.
4: The growth has been very steady, but I want to say now that the World Cup is here, it's just getting that extra layer of, like, you know what, like, I want to try out this sport. I want to be involved. You know, I want to be the players that I see on the TV.
1: Canada is back on the pitch on Wednesday when they host the Swiss in their final group match in Vancouver. And the Chucks back on the track tonight at the Wainwright Stampede. Logan Gorst had the fast time of the night, closely followed by Ray Crotto Jr. and Jamie Labuschagne, top three wagons after Saturday square off in a dash for cash Sunday. Environment Canada, Calgary weather, partly cloudy tonight, chance of showers, a low of 7, mainly sunny and 20 tomorrow. Mix of sun and cloud, a good chance of showers, 19 on Saturday. It's 14 degrees. Breaking news when it happens. Our next scheduled news at 11. I'm Russell Skeet.
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6: It's going to be a busy show. We've started every show this week hoping and praying that the weather's going to turn by Saturday, and it's not working. Whatever you're doing, it's not working. The forecast for Saturday still sucks. It's bad. It's 16 degrees and rain, according to Environment Canada. And it's a busy weekend all over this province. We need a little help here. Tomorrow was supposed to be quite nice. That didn't do anything for anybody. I guess there's probably some events on Friday afternoon and Friday night, but got the Elks home opener on Saturday. You got Zoo Brew on Saturday. I know the Sundry Rodeo goes this weekend. There's lots of things happening. So we would like to see the weather turn around a little bit by Saturday, but I'm starting to lose hope that it's going to happen.

0: 18 with a chance of showers in Calgary and 16 in rain in Edmonton. Same thing, like Sunday's the same thing. Sunday's another dismal day, and then it's supposed to be beautiful again on Monday. So unfortunately, it's not good. Sarah keeps saying that the weather's going to be fine and it won't be as bad as the forecast holds out. I don't know why you say that, Sarah. When the forecast says rain and 16 degrees, that's not fine.
1: You don't know it's going to rain the whole day?
0: No, actually, if you look at Apple Music weather, it...
1: Shay.
0: What?
1: Apple weather.
0: Right. Apple weather. If you look at Apple weather, it says like the max percentage of precipitation is 60.
1: Okay.
0: At any given hour.
1: But that's not guaranteed.
0: Bad.
1: Like last night, it was supposed to rain all night. I went for a run and it was totally fine. It actually was sunny and nice.
0: Yeah, we took Lenny for a walk through the neighborhood yesterday. It wasn't too bad.
1: Exactly.
0: So after the storms ended.
1: So we have storms in the morning and the afternoon and it clears up for the night. Perfect. I'm good with that.
0: The Elks need the crowds, right? They need the crowds.
1: They do.
0: Not even just for selfish reasons, although I'm being very selfish because I have a lot planned for Saturday where I absolutely, definitely need the weather to be good. So, fingers crossed. Raining in Toronto yesterday didn't really dampen the spirits too much of the World Cup fans. Today, if you're getting into the World Cup, if you're getting on the bandwagon when it comes to World Cup, today's a big one. Canada is back in action today. They play, start time is 4 o'clock our time. They're in Vancouver for this game. That game goes at 3 o'clock this afternoon. They are playing Qatar this afternoon. And they are pretty heavily favored, right? They're minus 340. Qatar is plus 1,000. So pretty good possibility that Canada wins their first ever World Cup match, which would be awesome. I'm really hoping to see Vancouver get a little bit nuts. I'm getting a little jealous of all the fan frenzy that's taking place in the United States mostly. And it seems rather subdued so far. But I think this afternoon could be sort of one of the first bits of chaotic action in Canada. And we know a few people that are in Vancouver. So we've reached out. And hopefully, if they're not too busy and not having too much fun, we'll get a chance to check in with them at some time this morning and get a vibe check, as Sarah would say, on what's happening in Vancouver as we get into Canada's second game going at 4 o'clock this afternoon in our time. In the meanwhile, we have any number of conversations lined up for you today. We are going to talk about the U.S.-Iran deal that, well, the MOU. I guess it's not the deal. It's the MOU that paves the way to sign a deal. That happened yesterday. They've signed that, and a lot of people are really ripping this thing to pieces. We spoke with Christian Luprecht this morning. You know Christian, we've talked to him many, many times. He's a defense expert. We'll get his take on what the deal says, what the deal means, and what it sort of means for that region going forward. And that's a pretty interesting conversation. This morning, immediately moving on from the Iran deal, the U.S. Defense Secretary Pete Hegseth was at a NATO conference. Canada is also there. And Hegseth tearing into the alliance yet again for not helping more during the Iran conflict, which, okay. But we know Canada has a renewed interest in our defense and a focus on doing more with our defense. So we'll get into what that might look like and some of the challenges that we'll encounter with that. The Canadian Chamber of Commerce is sort of keeping track of this, crunching some numbers, doing some research into what this amount of money might actually mean and some of the focuses and some of the conversations about how it will be spent and how it will be deployed. What will that mean for us? Because it's supposed to be an economic generator as well, right? Not just a way of bolstering the defense forces. So we'll have a conversation about that. But lots of things happening in our province, and that's what we'll get started in just a second here. Cord Blunt, it looks like his petition, his referendum for a petition, will not be successful insofar as actually getting that question put on the ballot for this October. The premier saying yesterday, I didn't meet the deadline. So we'll get into that today. And of course, that question came to her as she was making her announcement about what some people are characterizing as Danny Dollars, Ralph Bucks Renewed kind of a thing. It's a handout from the provincial government, and they say about 3.5 million Albertans are

in line to get $100 as part of the Alberta Energy Rebate. This is instead of removing the gas tax. Here's the question, because I've been hearing from people and, you know, talking to family and friends and anybody I've talked to, and the initial reaction is $100. Okay, it's better than nothing, but not a whole lot better than nothing. I think people were expecting more. Ralph Bucks were 400. And the gas tax feels like it may have been bigger bang for your buck. The premier said it isn't. What do you think? 780-451-8800-403-974-8255. Does $100, I mean, if we say that this is something that's supposed to improve the fortunes of the government or make you feel better about the way things are going, does $100, a one-time payment of $100 for you individually, $200 in a double-income household, how do you feel about it? Is it enough? Like I say, it's better than nothing, but how much better than nothing? 780-451-8800-403-974-8255. We'll take a break and be back right after this.

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6: Well, Albertan will receive a guaranteed $100 payment. 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We trust Albertans to know what their families need most, whether the pressure is on groceries, rent, bills, or fuel. The Alberta Energy Rebate ensures the choice is theirs.
7: Okay, so there's Finance Minister Jason Nixon announcing that all eligible Albertans are in line to receive a one-time $100 payment. Okay, the obvious question, who is an eligible Albertan? The answer? A lot of people.
6: Any Alberta resident 18 years or older who has filed the 2025 tax return and has a household income of $225,000 or less is eligible. That's around 70% of Albertans, 85% of adult Albertans, 3.4 million Albertans to be specific.
7: Okay, 3.4 million Albertans in line for this payment. Now, in the case of the federal government and the rebates that they provide, they just go through CRA, right? You don't have to do anything. If you filed a tax return, your income was at whatever level they've set for whatever rebate program it is, you're going to get a check, and that's it. And if you've got direct deposit set up with the CRA, bang, it's in your bank account. You don't have to do anything. This one is different. Some people will automatically be registered, but you're going to have to, if you're not one of them, you got to do a little work here.
6: Starting July 1st, all other eligible Albertans can apply through the secure online portal available at alberta.ca. The application window will run until September 30th, and we want every Albertan to take advantage of this. The Alberta Energy Rebate builds on the foundation that already makes Alberta one of the most affordable provinces in our country. The lowest personal income taxes, the second lowest fuel taxes in the country, and no provincial sales tax.
7: Now, if you're on AISH or ADAP, the new one, if you receive income support or from the province, or you're on the seniors benefit from the province, you're in the system, you don't have to do anything. But if not, if you're not in one of those groups, then you do. You have to go through that portal that will open up July 1st. They'll give you July and August to do what you have to do to apply. And then I don't know when the payment goes out, but that's what you need to do, okay? And in return, you will get a $100 payment to help with the cost of living. Again, this is in lieu or instead of removing the gas tax. That would have been, it's 13 cents a liter, and the rule was brought in by the government. If it's over $90 a barrel, they get rid of it. And that's what people have been talking about. That's what people have been asking about. But lo and behold, this is happening instead. Win, lose, draw, what do you think? 780-451-8800-403-974-8255. Let's take some calls here. We'll start with Barry in Sherwood Park. Hi, Barry, go ahead.
8: Hey, good morning, Shane.
7: Hi.
8: So my opinion on the Danny Bucks is it

0: it's trivial, and it's a little bit of a slight. I mean, good God, what is $100 really going to do for anybody? Take that $350 million, build a couple of hospitals, for God's sakes. Spend the money appropriately. It's just, it's absolutely ridiculous, in my opinion, and it's actually kind of insulting towards Albertans, because it's not really going to help anybody.
1: Yeah.
0: Maybe some very low-income people, $100. I mean, that's going out for lunch with a couple of friends. I mean, really, it's ridiculous. No, you're
1: right. Yeah. I mean, that's what I'm hearing from most people. Okay, thanks, Barry. And I mean, I think that's like, and I think Barry made the point. He's right. For you don't want to say, hey, that's nothing, because I mean, it's $100, right? You know, and you know, but if you're someone who's really having a hard time making ends meet, this is going to make things better for a few days. It absolutely is. It's not nothing. It's not nothing. But it is $100, and I mean, you've been to the grocery store. You know, how much of a change is that going to mean for you? Maybe it makes things a little bit easier 1 week, right? In reality. And that's not nothing. But a lot, that's the reaction I'm hearing from Barry, is what I've heard from most people. Like, come on, $100? What's that going to do? Daryl in Calgary, you're on the air. Hi, Daryl.
2: Hey, good morning, Shay.
1: Hi.
2: Danny's disastrous deficit dollars. That's what I'm calling.
1: Man, that's getting wordy. Can we just do Danny Doe? I didn't mind that one yesterday.
2: Maybe Danny's dopey dough, but like, this is ridiculous. $100 doesn't even cover the property taxes she just hit Calgary with on the provincial.
1: Oh, not
2: side.
1: Even close. No, you're right about that. Yeah.
2: Yeah. And so she's giving, she's taking with one hand and giving with the other, but she's only throwing coins at us from what she's taken. So it's, you know, $100 doesn't do anything. It's not even a week's worth of groceries. And she should be embarrassed that the federal government is giving us more money back, really.
1: Okay. So, yeah. You know, that seems to be the consensus. Thanks, Daryl. Like I say, I, you know, it's, in reality, it's pretty tough to get people angry by giving them money. But, I mean, we'll just keep going with your phone calls. Maybe somebody out there says this is a great idea, but I'm taking a look at the text line here. So we still have a deficit, but we're throwing money away.

0: touching moments of this is the government's own policy where they said, okay, hear me out, guys. When the price of a barrel of oil goes over $90 a barrel for an extended period of time, we're going to wait to the next quarter, and Bob's your uncle. You're going to get the fuel tax gone. So that would have saved everybody 13 cents per liter of gasoline and diesel. Poof, gone.
1: Mm-hmm.
0: No messing around with rebates. Don't need to apply for a portal or hypotenuse or anything like that. You're going to get savings. And then this is so weird. Like, why turn around and say, actually, we're not going to do what our own regulations say. We're going to get you to sign up on a website instead and give you back $100. It's just not what they said they were going to do.
2: Yeah, that's Chris Sims with the Canadian Taxpayers Federation. You know, just scrolling through the text line here again, like, the consensus is pretty simple. Danny dollars are a joke. $100. My Alberta school tax portion on my Calgary property taxes went up $400 this year. I won't even cover half the increase for our household. Rick and Killam, I'm a big supporter of Daniel Smith, but $100 might buy half a bag of groceries. The fuel tax removal would have been better. Phil from Edmonton, I'm a commercial carpenter, so I won't see any of this $100 pittance. My household makes too much. $100 is an insult. This lame attempt to soothe angry Albertans may backfire. Out of integrity with my feelings, I won't even apply for it. A couple other people said maybe that's the plan. Maybe a lot of people won't apply for it, and it will save them a few bucks. Let's go back to the phone lines. We got Stuart in Fort McLeod. Hi, Stuart.
3: Yeah, good morning, Shay. This $100 thing, I can't wrap my head around the stupidity of it. Yes, there's a lot of us, a lot of people that can use $200 or $300.
2: Mm-hmm.
3: Anybody making a household income in $125,000 plus doesn't need $100. But a lot of people are surviving on their pensions and maybe a little bit of saved money. $300 would give them a month's groceries.
2: Yeah, no, I don't know how they settled on $225,000 as a household income, but yeah, you could probably lower that. Like you say, you not take $100,000 off that, and I don't know if anybody would be too angry with you.
3: Oh, nobody would be angry.
2: Yeah,
3: like,
2: yeah.
3: Households with a $200,000 plus income.
2: Oh, so, yeah, you're right.
3: A provincial subsidy.
2: Like $100 a person at $220,000 a year is nothing.
3: Can use a little extra cash.
2: Yeah, fair point, Stuart. You're right. Like if your household is bringing in $200,000 a year, you know, an extra $200 between you and your partner, I mean, that's not a lot. Terry in Calgary, you're on the air. Hi, Terry.
4: I don't want $100, Shane.
2: Okay.
4: I want children educated.
2: Yeah.
4: I want the wounded and the aged taken care of so I can stay out here and be productive.
2: Well, I mean, are you going to apply for it, Terry? You're just going to leave it? Or what's the plan then?
4: Well, I would guess I would have to apply for it if I was to get it.
2: Yeah, yeah.
4: You know, what's the point of saying, you know, why leave it with them? What are they going to do with it? Fritter it somewhere else.
2: There you go.
4: So if we're entitled to benefits, take them. But to me, it's just a total, it's absurd, really. You know, we're always saying we don't have doctors in emergency rooms. There's not enough money for what I'm talking about. Like I said, I'd rather see the basics taken care of. And then if there's anything left, maybe we can share it about. But
2: okay.
4: Coming up to the flu season, are we going to be vaccinated? Yeah, if you pay for it. So there's your $100 right there, Shane.
2: Yeah, fair point. Yeah, Terry. Yeah, you're right. I mean, there will be lots of people with lots of different ways this could be spent. Rob at Johnny's Lake, go ahead.
5: Hi, Shay.
2: Hi.
5: You know, when she first started making the announcement and she said $100, and I kept waiting for the a month for the next three months. Because, well, they kept on hyping it as like, well, this is going to replace the fuel tax. And, the fuel tax takes months to kick in, but then, you know, you get it for a few months or, you know, and then maybe it kicks out again. And then they hyped it out like it's going to be a lot like Ralph Bucks. Well, a quarter of Ralph Bucks.
2: Yep.
5: I mean, this, you know, people think this will backfire. Damn right it's going to backfire on them because it is an insult. A lot of people are just going to say, look at why are you making us go to a portal for $100? And now I got to wonder too, where are you going to see when you go to that portal? Is there going to be some advertising?

0: Well, I don't know. Yeah.
1: I don't know, Rob. I mean, because they won't go with the CRA. They won't just use the CRA. We've gone through this before. It's the refusal to work with the feds on it. I got to get to the news, but I appreciate the call, Rob.
2: I'm Susan Holzman with the Calgary Children's Foundation. 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

0: We'll continue with your calls throughout this half hour, okay? Like I say, we've got a quick chat with a guest lined up. Taking a look at the text line, though, and it's not good if you're Danielle Smith in the UCP. Good morning. This is Craig in Drayton Valley. So between you and me, we can afford a tank of fuel. It's a joke. She needs to get a grip on reality. Shay, I would argue $100 is not better than nothing. I've been saying, you know what, it's not nothing. Let's keep that in mind. No, it is not better than nothing. I'd rather they take this $300-plus million and put some air conditioning in schools, fund clinics in rural Alberta, hire some nurses, hire some doctors, fix some roads, put a mom committee on it. We'll get a lot done with that money. $100 doesn't even buy me groceries for 3 days. It's not easy to give money to people and have them angry about it, but they did it based on what I'm saying. There must be somebody out there who says, this is good. But it's funny. I mean, even Rob at Johnny's Lake, who we have on all the time, yesterday he phoned in and he said, hey, listen, I know a lot of people. I could use the money. I'll be happy for it. Today he phones in and says, $100. We were talking Ralph bucks. Those were $400. Even he's angry. 780-451-880-0403-974-8255. More of your calls on this coming up in a second. First of all, I want to chat with Brendan Boyd, who is an assistant professor of political science at McEwen in Edmonton. Brendan, thanks for being here. I appreciate your time.
1: Thanks for having me.
0: Like I say, it's tough to hand money out to people as a politician. Here's free money and make people mad. But it feels to me and it looks to me and all the reaction I'm hearing from listeners is that's exactly what happened here. Not a lot of people saying, oh, great, this is good news.
1: Yeah, well, I think the number actually matters. Like $100, as everyone's kind of been saying, I think it is not a lot. And, you know, part of this was about a message saying that we understand that affordability concerns are important and we want to address this. Well, when it's $100, and like people say, that's maybe a tank of gas.
0: Yeah.
1: It feels like, okay, well, they don't actually understand, maybe to a lot of people, like they're trying, but they don't actually understand what the affordability concerns are.
0: You know, they put a system in place that said, hey, listen, when the price of oil spikes like it did with Russia, Ukraine, and now again with Iran, we recognize that we're in a pretty advantageous position in this province. We want to share that. So if it hits $90 a barrel for a quarter, we're going to take off the gas tax for a quarter. And it seems like a no fuss, really clean and easy way to say, hey, guess what? It was over $90 for the last quarter, so we're going to take out the gas tax for a quarter. Or say, but now it's back down again, so we don't want, I don't think anybody would have been all that upset either way. Like, why make this pivot to something completely different that is not working well?
1: Well, there's a couple of reasons. And so I think the good reason and the good thing about this policy is that, of course, if you give the $100 rebate as opposed to a gas tax, that gets to everybody as opposed to just drivers, right? And so it does have a broader reach in the sense of there are lots of people who, you know, are dealing with affordability issues that don't drive. And so it is, yeah. The benefit is that it gets to more people. But the political side of the benefit is it's much more visible, right? Would people even know if they got that?
0: True.
1: You know, they might say, okay, well, it's a little bit cheaper, but why is it cheaper at the pump? But if they get $100 from the government, then they know that that happened.
0: In terms of, you know, obviously I have an axiom that I fall back on, which is when a politician's involved, there's politics at play. That's the way that it always works. And I believe that with this here. I mean, we know the premier is getting it from all sides right now. She's finding it really hard to find anybody to pat her on the back. I mean, even within her own party, we know she's really, really under a lot of pressure. And I think that this was sort of meant to be a, hey, look, you know, please be nice. I'm doing something. It doesn't seem to be working. I mean, could this end up being more of a risk than the reward she was hoping for, I guess?
1: Yeah, it's possible. I mean, there is a little bit of a once you become unpopular, like it is, it makes it harder to dig yourself out of that hole. So that's part of it for sure. But one of the things is just like in politics is what are we talking about? Like changing the channel, not what the details are, but what are we talking about? Well, we're not talking about separatism anymore, right? And that's what's really hurt her, I think, in the polls when her polls have gone down. And so even if maybe people are more mad, but we're not talking about separatism anymore, which I think would be still seen as potentially a benefit.
0: Brendan, interesting times. I thank you for spending a few minutes chatting with us today. I appreciate it.
1: Yeah, thanks for having me.
0: You bet. Have a great day. Brendan Boyd,
1: bye.
0: Assistant Professor of Political Science, McEwen University. And yeah, I mean, it is a channel changer. there's a couple of other

0: things that I did want to get to. Maybe I'll have to do it a little bit later in the show because there's so many people that want to talk about this. But, you know, it's pretty low risk, high reward typically to hand out money. But it's not going that way, at least not thus far. Let's go back to the phone lines. We've got Russell in Edmonton. Hi, Russell. Go ahead.
1: Yeah, I just want to maybe share a little bit of the unpopular opinion.
0: Okay.
1: I think it's fine what she's done.
0: Good. I was hoping somebody would call in and say that. Okay, tell us why.
1: I'll give you the quick thing of it. Everyone seems to miss the point. It was an either or. She was going to remove the gas tax or give us some money. Now, Chris Sims earlier said people fill up twice or fill up once a week. Generally, most people do not drive more than 400 kilometers a week, so they fill up once every 2 weeks. So that would be twice. You're going to save 13 cents. The average tank has 60 liters in it. So if you do the math, over the period that you would have got that rebate, the average driver wouldn't have saw $100 and barely even half of that. Not only that, like your previous guest stated, it reaches a broader base this week.
0: It does. It does. No question about it. You're right. I mean, there are people who don't drive much, that absolutely will benefit from this more than they would from a tank of gas. There's no question about that, Russell. You're right.
1: And that's the whole point is, so everyone who keeps mentioning, well, they could have used this money to build hospitals or give air conditioning to schools, et cetera, et cetera. That wasn't the options.
0: Oh, I mean, they didn't have to do anything. Right? Well, they could have kept that money and, you know, kept it part of revenue or whatever you want to call it.
1: What I'm saying, though, is it was an either or. It was going to be the gas fuel tax or it was going to be her giving us some money. So it wasn't going to be stockpiled to give toward...
0: No, that's not true. She could have done this. Most people up until yesterday were thinking she would come out and say, we could do the gas tax thing, but you know what? Look at the price of oil today. It's down again. It's like 80 bucks. So we're not in there anymore. The whole Iran thing's gone to bed. So we're just going to leave things the way they are. She didn't have to lower the gas tax and she didn't have to or to replace it with a rebate. She could have done nothing very easily. And that was the expectation.
1: Oh, true. I guess that I fall on the opposite side of that as well, because I totally expected her to say gas tax
0: right.
1: And not the $100.
0: Yeah, yeah. Okay, appreciate it. Thanks, Russell. Let's go to Darcy, who's in Edmonton. Hey, Darcy.
2: Hey, Shane.
0: Hey.
2: So I'm going to play devil's advocate on the last caller. I did the math as well.
0: Okay.
2: There's 3.3 million cars registered in Alberta. This is on the Alberta government website.
0: Okay.
2: There's 1 million pickup trucks. These are only civilian vehicles. If you take the average that a person does fill up on average one time a week, you're looking at $413 million on that tax over a three-month span, where if you're giving $100 out to 3.4 million Albertans, you're spending $340 million. That's if you register for it. I'm betting that they're counting on people not registering.
0: Yeah.
2: So let's say that drops down to $300 million, right?
0: Yep.
2: That's $113 million. That's not including commercial vehicles. So factor in the commercial vehicle side as well, that 413 can grow exponentially by quite a bit.
0: No, it's a good point.
2: I think there's a money-saving component to this. I just want to say one other thing. It's an absolute joke that they're setting the threshold at 225 per household. It should be 125 or 100,000.
0: Yeah, I think you're right.
2: Give it to the people
0: that
2: really, truly need it. I'm like, my wife and I, like, we don't qualify. And I'm fine with that. I actually thought it was a joke when I heard $100. I was like, really? Like, what's that doing for anybody? That's a couple cases of beer and a couple packs of cigarettes. Like, come on, man. But I would rather have seen them give $300 or $400 to the Albertans that are truly struggling.
0: Yeah, I agree with you, Darcy. I think a lot of people feel that way. Yeah, I got to get to a break, but I think you've got to set a threshold somewhere. And I mean, so let's say, what is that, like 110K per income earner in a dual income household? I mean, six figures isn't what it used to be, but it's still pretty damn good, right? I mean, I think you could have set a household income of 150. Right, 75K a piece, and I think most people would have said, okay, that makes sense, that's fair. I don't think anybody would have been too upset. You know, the federal credits are 60,000. That's the income, roughly. Call it 61 to be safe. So you'd be looking at about 120 for a double income household.
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0: So we're getting your reaction, and is it enough? That's the question. It's $100. And like I say, hey, listen, somebody says here's $100. I'm not going to say, you know, no, right? And I don't think many people would. But the reaction that we're hearing so far today is, come on, $100. Why didn't you do the gas tax? Well, now we have had one call so far today saying, no, I think this is actually a pretty good idea. Taking a look at the text line, listening to your calls, that's the only one so far. People are upset. Mark says this is quite ridiculous, Shay. I agree, it's an insult. And the obstacles to get it are unneeded. I think I'll go through the dog and pony show, get my $100, and I'll donate it to the NDP just out of spite. It is your $100. You can do with it as you please. Let's go back to the phone lines. Bye. Ian in Calgary, you're on the air. Hi, Ian.
12: Hey, how are you? Yeah, good. I wanted to say that, you know, as an actual conservative financial, you know, fiscal conservative,
2: it annoys the heck out of me that we're giving out any money, and it should be going against the debt.
0: Yeah, I agree.
2: We don't have money.

0: to hand out. Now, that being said, a couple other quick points, which is people keep talking about, well, if it was $400 Ralph Bucks, you know, maybe it could be something similar. It's not $400 Ralph Bucks. That was 20 years ago. It's $650, $700 Ralph Bucks with inflation.
1: Yeah, somebody just sent me a thing. It's 600. If you put it in today's dollars, it would be $615.
0: Yeah. There you go. So they're way off on that.
1: Yeah.
0: And so if they're going to hand money out, it should be, who the heck came up with that 220?
1: That's the threshold? Yeah, I don't really know. I don't really know.
0: But the point is, because it's not a round number, somebody calculated it.
1: Yeah.
0: Somebody figured this out. So the $100 is just a waste of time. It's an insult. And it should be going to people. If you're going to give anything, give $250 to anybody earning less than any, not household, to any adult earning less than, you know, $70,000 a year or $50,000 a year or something.
1: I agree with that completely.
0: Anyway,
1: thanks, Ian. I agree. And like I said, if you take a look at the way the government does it at the federal level, like it used to be the GST and the HST credit, right? And they switched that and they now call it the CGEB, the Canada Grocery and Essentials Benefit. And we talked about this yesterday. To qualify for that, it's pretty simple. It's like $60K. And then there's calculations that go into it for household incomes and stuff like that. But this one, you know, $225,000 is the household income. You could have just said, you know what, we'll do what the feds do. Now, there's no way in hell that Daniel Smith would ever say, well, we'll just do what the feds do on two fronts. One, we'll meet the same thresholds that they do and say 60,000-ish is the cutoff. And two, just use the CRA portal. We went through this before. I think it was COVID. I was trying to remember this morning, and I was going to look it up, and I didn't, where they created their own portal instead of just using the federal government one, and it turned into a circus, remember? There's an easier way to do this. You don't have to apply for any of the federal credits. They're there. You file a tax return, and that's it. CRA calculates it and sends you your check. Or if you have direct deposit, they put it right into your bank account. You don't even have to do that. So, you're right. In reality, this could have been done differently and perhaps more easily. Let's go back to the phone lines. We've got Eleanor in Calgary. Hi, Eleanor. Go ahead.
2: Hi. I just wanted to say, you keep mentioning about the feds handing out the $200 grocery rebate. I didn't get any. Danielle offering $100 is welcome to everyone on low-income age and us pensioners. Well, the feds' pension cost of living only went up $2. A big whoop. Everyone seems to be pushing Danielle to spend billions on new infrastructure. And FYI, I was one of the healthcare frontline workers during Ralph times. That Ralph Bucks actually made up for my healthcare frontline salary being cut twice. If people think the NDP are going to be any better, they better look at what happened in Calgary. And people choosing to decline this $100 make too much money.
1: Eleanor, you didn't get the grocery benefit from the feds because it doesn't come out until next week. Actually, 2 weeks, July 3rd. But you will get it if you're a senior and you're earning under $60,000 a year.
2: Oh, well, that's good to know. Thank you.
1: Yeah, okay. Watch for July 3rd, okay? Let's go to Kevin, who's in Calgary. Hi, Kevin, you're on the air.
3: Hey, Shane, thanks for taking my call.
1: Yeah, you go ahead.
3: I'm going to ride the fence on this one a little bit. I actually think it's a much better system to give money to people rather than cut the gas tax. As we all saw when the federal government cut the gas tax, that lasted for 2 or 3 days.
1: It gets absorbed right in, you're right. Yep.
3: And all the gas stations jacked it up. Plus,
1: yep.
3: People that don't drive still need food. And obviously, higher fuel prices increase the cost of food. So I'm okay with that. I think $225 is a little high, right? Like, I make $115 a year, and $100 really doesn't make any difference for me at all. But ultimately, I really wish they would have taken that money and applied it towards the debt so we'd lower our interest payments on the debt. When Ralph gave out that money, we had zero debt.
1: That's right.
3: We were paying zero interest. It was all surplus. That's not what this money is. So if they're going to do it, I kind of wish they had lowered the income threshold and given more to those that need it. But ultimately, I wish they would have put it on our debt.
1: Fair enough. Yeah. Kevin, I don't disagree. I think you and I are on the same page largely. Yancey in Calgary, you're on the air. Hi, Yancey.
4: Hi, Shay. I would have much preferred the 13-cent cut.
1: Yep.
4: Just business-wise, we have one delivery van, so we fill up three times a week. It's probably $30 a week I would save. But my son owns about 80 deliveries.

0: delivery vans. So, you know, that 13 cents would have really done mm-hmm. something. And I think with Danielle doing this is, and let me get it straight. I am a UPC supporter. I voted for her.
1: Okay.
0: But she's pushing votes to the NDP. And I pray that, I know Alberta's a big place, but they, we've had an NDP. like the caller 2 times ago, I'm very worried that she's pushing people that way. Because,
1: Well, she's getting it. She's feeling it a bit, Yancey. And you make a good point. Like, I don't know what business your son is in, but some people have said, you know what? You take that 13 cents off, that also hits commercial vehicles, and that means shipping costs come down. And shipping costs affect everything, right? And it gets passed on to us at the end of the day. So it's not just the 13 cents that you save when you go to the pump. It's also the cost savings that would come from shipping. Everything would also come down.
0: That's true. I just feel it's more like an NDP type policy, like Robin Hood. You know, they're taking from the rich that people don't see for $100, because all those businesses employ people, right?
1: Yeah.
0: And they're taking from them by not giving the 13 cents and just giving the owner $100 who probably doesn't even qualify for it. Anyways, that's my thought.
1: Okay. Jake. Thanks, Nancy. Appreciate it. Let's go to Tim in Calgary. Hi, Tim. You're on the air.
2: Okay, number two here, Shay. I'm agreeing with this thing. I think it's great.
1: Okay.
2: I think, but I'll tell you, it's actually like just sickening to listen to people complain like that they're getting money, because even if the threshold, like everything you hear, I get why everybody says it, but if the threshold was made to be 120 grand, well, then the people who make it 130 would be like,
1: you're right.
2: Well, we're fine.
1: That's true.
2: Why didn't I get it?
1: Yeah.
2: So you make it, you cover it all up. But you know what's so awesome about all of this? And everybody needs to give this a thought. You have to get this money. You got to be a taxpayer here. You have to file your taxes in this province.
1: That's true.
2: So all these people, all these illegal people, your drug dealers, criminals, all these other people out there, they're not going to get a red dime of this money. And that is what's awesome about going this route. Because if you take it off the gas, then that's all. And the other thing with the gas part is it was a sliding scale. It wasn't just always 13 cents.
1: That's right. That's right.
2: How much it was over. It could have been 4 cents.
1: Yes, you're right.
2: Taxpayer lady that's going off about everything, her math is completely asinine. And the last thing I'll say to this, Shay, I'll tell you, is anybody who thinks about changing their vote to the NDP because of this, I will tell you, I lived in Calgary all my life, and we had to deal with the Nahed Nenshi, and he is, you bring back Justin Trudeau right back into our province. This is what happens if you even think about doing that. It's $100. Go out and have a pizza.
1: There you go. Okay, yeah, I mean, exactly. I mean, it doesn't have to be I understand that it's not as much as some people wanted. I get that. I mean, you know, when we started throwing around Ralph Bucks, and that was the obvious assumption that people were going to make, right? Well, we've done this before. What happened last time we did this? And we know what happened. It's not what's happening this time. So fair enough. I hear what you're saying. And yeah, you don't even have to apply for it if you don't want.

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12: From the national newsroom of the Canadian Press, I'm Hannah Stoles. Canada soccer fan Larry Zima says attending the World Cup in Vancouver is a once-in-a-lifetime experience. The 61-year-old from Edmonton was in BC Place when Canada's men's team secured its first World Cup win with a 6-0 victory over Qatar. Zima says the stadium was loud and it was exciting to watch the home team feed off that energy.
13: If you get a chance, go to a World Cup. If you get a chance to come to Vancouver, join the marches, experience it, folks, because this is a once-in-a-lifetime event in Canada, and it is fun to be part of.
12: There was a full house at BC Place, with over 52,000 fans in attendance, including Prime Minister Mark Carney. U.S. Defense Secretary Pete Hegseth lashed out at NATO allies on Thursday as he announced a 6-month Pentagon review of American forces in Europe. He says the outcome will depend on how fast Europeans take responsibility for their own security. In recent months, U.S. President Donald Trump and the Pentagon have sent conflicting signals about whether the U.S. is reducing or increasing its military footprint in Europe. The review was yet another surprise for European allies and Canada as they learned to deal with an increasingly unpredictable ally. Prime Minister Mark Carney says the federal and BC governments are pledging $100 million each to build a new high school in Tumbler Ridge and modernize the community's healthcare center.
14: BC Premier David Eby promised last month that students wouldn't have to return to the school, which was the site of a mass shooting in February. The Prime Minister says he and the Premier were in Tumbler Ridge after the murders of 8 people and heard from students, parents, and teachers, as well as first responders, on how to help heal from the trauma.

0: This means Mexico has won Group A and is the first team to advance to the knockout rounds. The Toronto Marlies fell just short of completing a sweep in the Calder Cup Finals as the Chicago Wolves pulled out a 4-3 overtime win in Game 4. Cameron Rogers earned her fifth straight national title with a win in the women's hammer throw at the Canadian Track and Field Championships in Ottawa. The two-time world champion and Olympic gold medalist threw 76.17 meters to handily win the event. From the Canadian Press, I'm Hannah Stoles.
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2: Shea Gannam with you. We're continuing a conversation here. Affordability. And everybody's dealing with it from coast to coast to coast in this country. And we see government step in and do what they can to help. And the question is it enough? Does it help enough? Does it work? July 3rd, a good number of Canadians can expect a little help from the federal government in the form of the new Canada Grocery and Essentials Benefit, replacing the GST and HST credit and bumping it up by 25%. And then in Alberta yesterday, it was announced that there'll be straight-up cash payments to Albertans. About 3.5 million should be eligible of $100. That's it. One time. $100 payment. Now, provinces all across the country have tinkered with gas taxes because the price of oil has gone crazy. So the federal government has removed the excise tax on fuel, right? The Alberta government has done it before, and the expectation was, or at least the question was, would you do it again? And they have a formula in place. They have to examine over the course of a quarter what the price of gas oil was and then make a decision.

0: hurt, right? But I'm having a hell of a time finding anybody who thinks this is a good idea. So I'm interested. You know, we've got listeners all across the country. If another province stepped in and said, hey, we're going to give you $100, what would the reaction be? It's better than a stick in the eye, but is it that much better? Let's go to Ian. Get his thoughts on this. Hi, Ian. Go ahead.
1: Hey, buddy. How you doing?
0: Good. How are you?
1: Not too bad. When we talked yesterday, it was prior to the announcement, which was 2 o'clock yesterday afternoon. There is actually exactly how much this was going to be, right? I think a lot of us were thinking that back to the days of the Ralph Bucks, and I was mentioning Danny Doe yesterday, but
0: yeah.
1: Ralph Bucks is $400. Ralph Bucks was like $400.
0: $400, yeah.
1: Right. So, and then today, so you had a caller calling a little while ago, you know, and Chris Sims had her opinion as well, which were interesting. A caller called in and said, well, prorated till today, like that index for inflation, there would be $615. Well, I think
0: yeah.
1: all of us were expecting something like that, right?
0: Mm-hmm.
1: So now it's $100. And here's my question. $100, well, every little bit helps for sure. And it's a nice gesture. But I see deception and perception in here. What's it costing for the portal to be implemented in order for us to register for this, number one? And number two, is some of the money that they've got in this bonus surplus there that they're realizing now going to go anywhere near to the controversial data centers that there's a lot of pushback on? That's where my questions are at this point.
0: Okay, thanks, Ian. On that data center, I think they're pausing it. I know Olds has pushed back hard on that. There is one, but I think there might be a bit of a development on that. Let's go to Deidre now. Hi, Deidre, go ahead.
2: Hi. One of the things that I don't think has received near enough attention is the fact that removing the gas taxes, especially right now, like this isn't, the gas prices aren't high because the companies are gouging customers. They're high because of volatile and uncertain supply. So.
0: True.
2: Reducing the tax really is almost a way to say, hey, you can afford to buy more gas. And the companies are like, actually, we don't want that, which is why the federal suspension was eaten up immediately. So I'm not a UCP or a Daniel Smith supporter. But in this case, they did the right thing. And as far as the $100, you know, that you have to apply for,
0: mm-hmm.
2: I mean, it's actually not a bad idea if you're looking to not give out $340 million. Because, yes, a lot of people are probably not going to apply for it.
0: No, I think you're right. I think you're right. Yeah, exactly. Make it a little bit harder. And, like, for $100, I think you're right. A lot of people just won't do it.
2: Yeah, so they're actually going to save money doing it this way. They get some credit for an affordability measure that, you know, there's people who, some friends with electric vehicles kind of gave a bit of a laugh because they're going to get the $100 where they wouldn't get the gas tax reduction. So, you know, it's a little bit here and there. People who need it are going to apply for it. Hopefully they all know about it. And I think that the UCP will save some money because not everyone's going to bother.
0: No, I think you're probably right. I think you're absolutely right about that. There will be people that don't. That's the other thing. Like, there's a lot of people that have been calling in and sending in texts and saying, yeah, $100, whatever. It's not even going to make a difference. So you do have to go through a bit of work. You do have to apply to get the $100 from the Alberta government. And yeah, some people might not do it. But, you know, if you live with somebody, now it's $200, right? I don't know. Like, I'm not the kind of guy who's going to turn on my nose at $100. $100 is still $100, right? You're right. I'm not going to go and buy an airplane, but it's $100. Gord, you're on the air. Hi, Gord.
3: Hey, Shay. Anytime I can get money from the government, I'll take it, and here's the reason why.
0: Okay.
3: They are awful managers of my money at every level of government, civically, provincially, and federally. And a lot of fools will pull up and say, oh, they should put that money into this or that. It just goes into black holes. They're absolutely awful at managing money. So will I be applying? Yeah. Yeah.
0: Okay.
3: My wife will be applying. Of course we will.
0: Yeah, I mean, like, that's the kind of, that's where I am, Rob. It's like, wait a minute, it's $100. Like, I don't know how hard it's going to be to do this portal thing, but if it takes me an hour, I'm willing to earn $100 an hour. You know what I mean?
3: Yeah.
0: That's not bad.
3: 100% of the time. I hate to say it, but I think people are essentially sort of stunned. They think this money falls from the sky.

0: And the government only gets votes by giving people back the money that they actually own. But we had to borrow the $100 to give it back. Nobody has a clue what that means. It's pathetic. But I'll take it.
1: Yeah, I'm with you. I'm with you. I'm in the same boat. Rob, you are on the air. Hey, Rob.
2: Good day. These gas rebates, unless they are in your tax returns, do not accept them because there's a catch behind everything with this stuff. We found that with Ralph Bucks. We found that out with all that COVID relief, and that's what's going to happen this time. So anybody who's planning to apply for this, unless it's in your tax returns, don't touch it.
1: Yeah, fair. I mean, you do have the choice, I guess, because you have to apply for it, but okay. Yeah, thanks, Rob. Appreciate it. I mean, I guess there might be people that don't want to do it. There might be people that say it's not worth it. I just don't see it. But listen to some of the anger that we're getting from listeners. It's ridiculous. This is this $100 crap. You cannot even get an adult bus pass for that. It's an embarrassment. Cost me $70 yesterday to fill my Mazda 3 hatchback. It's nutty. It's $100 per person. You can get it for kids under 18, so a family of four, $400 gets spent and filters through the economy. I think that's not nothing. I agree with you. It's not nothing, right? It's $100. Now, I think you can make the argument because they established a threshold of a household income of $225,000. You could say you could lower that. Make it 150. So a two-income household is earning 75K each. $100 could probably make a big difference, right? And there are certainly people in this province that are going to absolutely be very, very grateful for this. And it will make a substantial difference. Les, last word to you. Go ahead.
3: Well, as an ex-smoker, that's four packs of smokes.
1: They're $25 a pack now? Good heavens sake.
3: Yeah. So anyways, you're right. It's not nothing. It's something. And it tell all the other Canadians that didn't get the $100, right?
1: Yeah,
3: you want prosperity. We need to have a lower threshold in living, and we don't have that. And you know, we're taxed to death and everything. So that's where it boils down to. Everything goes up. But the $100, I'm grateful for it. Will I apply for it? Probably not, Shay.
1: Okay.
3: You know? Because I would rather give it to someone else, to be honest. Or I take the $100, donate it to the UCP party, and get a tax credit.
1: Yeah, you can do that too. Absolutely, that's the thing. You can do whatever you want to do with it. Yeah, that's a fair point. Like, I mean, we got to remember that. It's up to you to sort of decide what you ultimately want to do with it. Okay, thanks very much, Les. Appreciate the call. I'm going to take a quick break, and then we're going to come back and switch gears completely. We will be back right after this.
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7: All right, welcome back. Shea Gannum with you. We're going to switch gears here. To varying degrees, Canadians have caught soccer fever, right? I mean, it's a growing sport in this country. I think of, you know, for a long time, it sort of wasn't on the radar of a lot of people, but it is now. Kids have always played it, but I think most kids play it now. But, you know, I think Alphonso Davies has really raised the profile of the game in Canada, not to mention what Canada's women's soccer team has done to raise the profile of the game in this country. I mean, to new heights, right? Olympics, World Cups, you name it. Far more success on the international stage than the men have enjoyed. But today, later today, there's a very good possibility that Canada wins its first ever match at the World Cup. Later today, Canada will be in action. This is actually taking place in Vancouver later today, 4 o'clock or 3 o'clock, sorry, local time in Vancouver. Okay, so it's what? It's still 4 hours away, 3.5 hours away. But there's a good chance that Canada beats Qatar, and that would be, or Qatar, that would be Canada's first ever win at the World Cup. I'm kind of really trying to get into soccer, and I'll say it's a bit of a tough sell for me. I've never been a huge fan of the game, but I do love what's going on around the game. Lots of hype, lots of enthusiasm, people from all over the world, in the States and in Canada, to be part of what's going on. Our next guest is in Vancouver for today's match. Renato Pagnani joins us now from Edmonton. Renato, thanks for joining us. Appreciate you taking a couple of minutes.
8: No problem. Thanks for having me.
7: I know you and your dad are massive soccer fans. So just put us in your shoes for a second here. Is this kind of like a dream come true? You're going to watch Canada play in the World Cup today?
8: This, you know, might be number one on my bucket list. So, I mean, I'm not sure if that's a good thing that I'm achieving it already, but it's something I've wanted to do since I was 7 years old. I remember watching Italy lose in heartbreaking fashion in 1994 in penalties to Brazil. And my dad, when he was younger, he went to the 1986 World Cup in Mexico. So it's always been a dream of mine to do the same thing and keep that family tradition going. And now I'm here.
7: You've grown up in a soccer household. And like I say, I know

0: your dad, and I know how much of a soccer fanatic he was. I didn't know he'd gone to the World Cup in Mexico. Have you noticed that, though? I mean, for Canadian soccer, I know it's been building, it's been growing, and I think a lot of credit goes to the women's team for that. But now we've got the World Cup on Canadian soil. The profile of this game really has changed over the years, hasn't it?
1: Yeah, absolutely. You mentioned that the women's team has been so successful over the last decade, and the men's team is starting to find more success. We have some absolute stars in the world. Obviously, you've mentioned Alphonso Davies, who plays for Bayern Munich, but then we have players on this World Cup squad who play in Italy. You know, Jonathan David plays for Juventus. And we have players who are competing in the top leagues in the world. Right? We're not lucky to be there anymore. There's actually some expectation now, which is, I think, the big shift for Canada.
0: Yeah, I think you're absolutely right. Okay, like I say, one of the most fascinating things and one of the funnest things for me around this World Cup has been watching the fans, watching the street parties, watching the action. What's it like in Vancouver today?
1: It's electric. We flew in yesterday, some friends and I, and we headed straight down to Granville Street, and they basically pedestrianized the whole street so no cars can go down, and it's just basically wall-to-wall fans, lots of patios that the businesses have opened, and they have TVs everywhere, and basically just hang out there all day and have a few beers, and it's been honestly unlike anything I've been to. I've been to the Stanley Cup Finals. I've been very lucky to see some great sporting events, and the game hasn't even happened yet, and this is already number one for me.
0: Awesome. What is the plan? Like, I know in Toronto there was the march to the state. Like, what's the day look like in Vancouver today?
1: Yeah, there's another fan march starting at 12 p.m. The gates open here at 12 p.m. too, so I think the fans, the voyageurs, as they're called, are going to be making a march starting at 12 down to the stadium, and then I think everybody's just going to hang out around until the match starts.
0: And I know last time at the World Cup, you know, would Canada score a goal? Would Canada score their first World Cup goal? Renato, we're talking about Canada perhaps winning their first ever World Cup match today, which I think it would be history-making, right? I mean, tell us how big that moment would be.
1: It would be history-making. We had never recorded a single point at the World Cup before last match when we tied Bosnia, right? We had six games, six losses. And we really do have a good shot at winning today. Qatar should still be a...

0: all in on Canada now? I mean, I know Italy. I mean, I don't know if Frank is a Canadian fan or an Italian fan. Are you Team Italy or Team Canada, Ronaldo?
1: Well, I can't beat Team Italy for this World Cup because they didn't qualify.
0: They're not even in, yeah.
1: Right. But, you know, even if they had qualified, they would have been in Canada's group. And I think, you know, it would have been a little bit tough for me to pick who I would have cheered for. But I think I would have cheered for Canada. I can't lie. You know, this is where we live. This is our home. If Italy was in the World Cup, I would still cheer for them. But I'm all in on Canada.
0: Awesome. Good to hear. Have a great time. I kind of wish I was there. I really do.
1: All right, for sure. Take care.
0: Okay, thanks, Renato. Renato Pagnani from Edmonton in Vancouver to take part in what could be an historic afternoon for Canadian soccer and Canada generally speaking. Again, they're playing Qatar at 4 o'clock Alberta time, 3 o'clock Vancouver time, 5 o'clock Toronto time. Sorry, I got that all wrong. 4 o'clock Alberta time, 3 o'clock BC time, 6 o'clock Toronto time. And it is, if you take a look at the odds, they're minus 340. Like, they're pretty heavy favorites to win today. Qatar is plus 1,000. So the odds makers are definitely in favor of Canada recording their first ever World Cup victory today, which would be kind of cool. And then Sarah sent me, she checked out ticket prices. If you wanted to get in, like if you were in Vancouver and you're getting caught up in the hoopla here, you could get into that stadium today. The cheapest ticket, is that the cheapest one, Sarah? That's the best we can do?
2: That's on the one site I was looking at.
0: $666.
2: And the cheapest I could find on the FIFA site, and the FIFA site's kind of a pain to operate.
0: Yeah, I've heard that, yeah.
2: I'm finding like $1,500.
0: Oh.
2: Because I was thinking if I could find a cheap seat, I'd send Johnny, because he's there.
0: Oh, Johnny's there? Yeah, that's right.
2: So I thought I would send him, but I don't think that's going to happen.
0: And this is row KK of the upper section of BC Place, so you might need an oxygen mask up there. That's a big building.
2: But you can see the pitch then. Isn't that better?
0: I don't know.
2: I'm not a soccer person.
0: I used to go to, like, the Drillers played in Edmonton when I was growing up, and I went to all those games.
2: Okay.
0: But I don't know. I think, to me, I I'm not a big soccer fan, and there's a good example on the TV right now as to why. It's the rolling around and the diving, and it makes me so angry. But the fun and the fans and the frenzy around this World Cup so far has been just awesome to watch. It really and truly has. Like, Canadians are passionate about hockey, right? We know that. But that passion, I don't know if we reached the same level of international soccer fans. It's mind-boggling to watch. It really is. It's amazing. I've really enjoyed it. And then you see what's happening. Like, the Scots took over Britain and absolutely hooped her up for 4 or 5. They play tomorrow. They're still there, some of them. But they have not stopped partying for a week. I mean, the stamina of these people is absolutely incredible. And brace yourself, because I think they're going to Toronto next week. I think the Scots' third game is in Toronto. And I think the English will be in Vancouver next week, if I remember correctly. And I hope they bring the frenzy with them, because it's been something to watch. So later on this afternoon, Canada Qatar could be Canada's first ever win. We'll take a break and be back right after this.

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9: All right, welcome back, everybody. Shea Ganim with you here. We are going to switch gears yet again and talk about defense, Canada's defense plan. And there's a big summit, gathering, call it what you will, taking place in Europe today in Brussels of NATO. And our defense minister, David McGuinty, is there. And he says, you know, this is an important moment for Canada and for the, maybe they walk in with their head held a little higher than they usually do at NATO meetings.
10: Canada's particularly pleased to be here for the first time after meeting its 2% GDP target. Actually over 2%, and we're well on track for our 3.5% target, putting together the plans necessary to meet that target and, of course, the 5% target by 2035.
9: Yeah, I mean, hey, Canada's walking in saying, hey, guys, guess what? We hit the 2%. We haven't done that in a very, very, very long time. And as you heard, on the way to 5%, all to say that we are planning to spend a tremendous amount of money on defense in this country, right? And there's a lot of things that that go into it because it's supposed to be an economic driver and there's going to be issues that we encounter along the way. You would think spending money for government would be easy, and typically it is, but in this instance, might not be. But where does it all shake out? What is this deployment?

0: defense plan mean? Where are we headed? We're going to chat with David Pearce, who is the Vice President of Government Relations at the Canadian Chamber of Commerce, about this. Mr. Pearce, thanks so much for being with us. I appreciate your time today.
1: It's great to be here. Thanks.
0: Like I say, there's a commitment here to spend a lot of money on defense in this country. And at the chamber, you decided, you know what, let's take a pretty close look at this. So you wanted to do some research. What did you guys look into? What were you trying to, what questions did you want to answer about this proposal to spend so much more money in defense?
1: Yeah, well, what we wanted to see was how Canadian companies could play a role, and to what degree we could build this sector with Canadian workers here at home, leveraging some of these big, great companies that have worked in Canada, that have had presence in Canada for decades. There's close to 100,000 employees that work for the defense sector across Canada today. And to meet this new record spending, obviously that number is going to have to grow. And what we want to make sure is that grows on top of the existing industry, that we don't somehow cannibalize it or cause an issue that would impact workers in the sector today. And also broaden it to bring in companies from across the country that can participate, that can support some of these larger projects, some of the larger procurements, from services related to training, to providing goods and services for the building of products, to our critical minerals, of course. It's all pretty exciting.
0: It is. There absolutely is. A lot of people have said it's not going to be as easy as it sounds, right? Like, let's start with the fact that one of the requirements, or one of the pushes that the Prime Minister has mentioned, is we want to get away from spending $3 out of every $4 in the United States. We want to do it in another way, and we really want to build up local defense spending within Canada. Do we have that? Like, where is our capacity stand, Dave? Are we in a position where that's even feasible? What is the defense industry like currently in Canada?
1: Well, so our defense industry in Canada is great. I mean, you've got pure manufacturing in aerospace, in vehicles, in equipment, at parts of British Columbia and Alberta, Ontario, obviously into Quebec and Atlantic Canada. But that's going to need to scale, and we're going to need to see a much larger build in Canada. And the key from our perspective and from our members at the Canadian Chamber is that it's about Canadian jobs and investment in Canada. And that's really the key. We want to see almost the democratization of any new spending to be across the country, where we have the real benefit being felt and seen in communities right across the country, so that it makes it more sustainable over the longer term. The last thing we want is, you know, this surge in spending, you know, this year, potentially next year, and then for that to start to fall back and wane again. And it's really important. As someone, I've watched the defense sector my entire life. It's critical that Canada has its own capability. We need that from a sovereignty perspective. We need that to be taken seriously on the world stage. And so I think this is the time, this is the generation that's going to stand it up. And it's, as I said, it's pretty exciting from a business perspective.
0: One thing people always talk about, Dave, is the procurement issues, right? We know that has always been a problem. That will have to be overcome. Are we optimistic that we can get past? Because, I mean, sometimes it takes forever. That's another barrier that we've run into over the years, right?
1: It sure has. You nailed it. And I think that the current government has created a minister of state responsible for defense procurement. And we're certainly very supportive of that, because finally there's one person who's ultimately accountable, responsible to the Prime Minister for a professional and an efficient procurement system. But the problems that have plagued the system to this point are still there. For example, we try and really, we overcomplicate the procurement process. In the end, there should be two real criteria. Number one, that our men and women in uniform have the tools they need to do their mission safely and come home safely. So that's number one, and effectively. Number two is that, to the degree we can, the economic benefits should be felt in Canada for Canadian employees and employers, and that our economy benefits from it. And so hopefully with this new change to how they're looking at defense procurement, they'll be able to really just focus on those two and not get lost in some of the other discussions that have slowed procurement before.
0: And, you know, you mentioned that we're right at the start of this, right? Like, and it just goes up. Like, it's more and more money and bigger plans. The question is, will that all translate into the growth, do you think? I mean, like you say, it's exciting. There's a lot. It really is.

0: a different feeling around defense spending in this country. Do you think it translates into the growth that's being promised?
1: I do. And I can say that not just as a fan of the military and the system, but from hearing it from our members, from business across the country, businesses are excited to

0: from business across the country. Businesses are excited to be a part of it. They're stepping forward. They're exploring. They're reaching out to the government. They want to be a part of it. And I think from the government's perspective, and certainly we'll be trying to encourage this through the Canadian Chamber, we want to see that they're engaged and that as I said earlier, the real benefit of this strategy is felt right across the country.
1: Dave, thank you so much for the chat today. I really do appreciate your time.
0: You bet. Great to talk.
1: Cheers. Thanks so much. David Pearce, Vice President of Government Relations at the Canadian Chamber of Commerce. And yeah, like I say, at that summit today, I mean, Pete Hegseth went off on NATO and they didn't do enough to help with the Iran war. But Canada is, you know, not coming in as someone that's looking at, like, we've hit the 2%. Everybody else is going beyond 2% now, but okay, that aside, we've got to that threshold with plans to go further. In terms of the United States in defense, the big Iran deal announced yesterday, the details of it announced yesterday. What do we make of it? Some people are just ripping it to pieces. We'll talk about that when we come back after a quick break.

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2: All right, NATO summit underway again. The U.S. with a very adversarial position. Pete Hegseth really leaning into his NATO allies. Listen, this is his reaction to their response and their involvement in the Iran situation that was entirely of the U.S.'s creating.
3: These allies, they put America's sons and daughters, our sons and daughters, at risk by denying them the predictable access, basing, and overflight that never should have been in question at all.
2: Hey, Pete, you put them at risk. You started the war. It's baffling. And you didn't talk to NATO. You didn't want NATO involved. You didn't ask NATO to be involved until you found yourself up the creek without a paddle and didn't know how to get out of it. And then the calls went out. We don't know what to do. And we need help. Regardless, now there's a deal, an MOU that will kick off 60 days of negotiations as they try and sort it out. And again, I'm sure Hegseth is feeling some pressure because the deal has not gone over well. It's not been well received. But you know what? It's not all bad. I had a chance to speak with Christian Luprecht about it earlier this morning. Christian is one of the leading experts on all these sorts of things. He's a professor and a defense expert at Royal Military College at Queen's University, senior fellow at the McDonald Laurier Institute. And he said there is, I mean, yeah, certainly it's a bit of a mess, but... Okay, Christian, to start here, this MOU, we've now seen it. And again, this isn't the final deal, I guess. We don't want to call it that, but we've got the MOU. Mark Carney said it exceeded his expectations. Meanwhile, others have torn it to shreds, called it an absolute disaster. What's your take? What do you make of what we've seen so far?
4: Well, I think it was probably realistically and pragmatically, negotiation theorists call this the BATNA, so the best alternative to a negotiated agreement. And so this is probably the best that what could be achieved under the circumstances. And of course, we're also on the timeline because it looks like the president wanted to get this done by, of course, his birthday here. He wanted to clearly discuss this or effectively impose it on the G7 countries at their meeting. And he clearly wanted to leave some runway before the congressional elections in the fall. And so Iran sort of knew that the Americans were under duress. At the same time, of course, the Iranians needed a resolution in part because they're about to go broke and they're about to get into real trouble with their wells, which they might need to shut if there hadn't been an agreement. So in that sense, I think everybody tried to, and then you get to find a deal where everybody can walk away and say that they not only did their best, but their interests were achieved. And so I think when everybody's criticizing the deal from all sides, then it probably suggests they struck sort of the best balance that they could. I mean, you know, this is a regime that's been negotiating for, years with one another. So that they're able to get this sort of outcome in a matter of weeks without the parties even talking to each other directly, I think that's that in itself is probably a win.
2: Does it dramatically, let's say everything comes through as we see in this MOU, does it change the situation in that part of the world, Christian? That's what a lot of people are saying. You know, this is not any different than it was than the day before the United States attacked, notwithstanding the 3 months worth of chaos. Do you think it's a different situation for Iran going forward? Like, has it changed anything fundamentally as we move past it now?
4: Well, one argument is that Trump is just solving the problems that he himself created, in particular with regards to closing the Strait of Hormuz, and the Iranians have realized that they might not need a nuclear weapon. They've got a much better tool to manipulate the world economy and the region, which is closing the Strait. At the same time, look, there's a number of things, structural, fundamental game changers here. One is, of course, that the world economy, I think, has changed. No one's going to rely on oil from the Middle East and even liquid natural gas the way they did before this arrangement. So in that sense, this is a fundamental, I think, game changer. And ironically, it's good for Canada because there's not a whole lot of democratic options if you're trying to import more oil and gas. It's just that as Canadians, of course, we now need to forge a consensus where we understand that us exporting oil and gas actually contributes to global stability, prosperity, and reliability. It's also, I think, Trump has, since term one, tried to reshape the

East with the Abraham Accords. Clearly, this didn't work out quite the way that he had intended. But I think Trump's approach is that what the U.S. has done for the last 40 years in the Middle East clearly hasn't yielded particularly good outcomes for the United States. So in some ways, I think he's trying to change the tenor of the conversation. I think what he's particularly trying to change is China loves having the United States trapped with its assets in conflicts in the Middle East because it means the U.S. can't deploy those assets to the Indo-Pacific. And so this is also very much, I think, about finding a way forward that draws the U.S. down in the Middle East. And of course, that's

0: in Iran's interest. But of course, if the U.S. draws down, it wants to draw down in a way that ultimately also preserves U.S. interests in the region. And so, you know, if you're on the premise that you can't beat them, join them, and Trump always looking to use economic incentives to change people's behavior, that seems to have worked in Venezuela. He seems to be trying to use that carrot in Cuba. If the numbers are correct, as they're being reported, and the U.S. administration can actually translate that into concrete Iranian commitments, that might be a game changer for Iran, for the United States, a relationship between the two, and Iran's relationship with the region.
1: The Israel piece, I think if there's a stumbling block that stands out, that might be it. They say they're not bound by this agreement. There's action going on in Lebanon today. They say they will not be leaving Lebanon. Iran says that's part of the deal. It has to happen. How does that get solved, if it gets solved, and how big of an issue might that become?
0: I mean, the reality is Israel or United States are not going to defeat Iran. If anybody had any doubts about that, I mean, that's what recent months have demonstrated, that Iran is surprisingly resilient, or perhaps surprisingly resilient to the political leadership. It wasn't a surprise to the intelligence community, which already was well aware of these constraints. And so, you know, Netanyahu might want to scuttle this deal. I think he's tried twice, both by attacking Iran and then sort of by this rather ill-timed attack on the southern outskirts of Beirut. At the same time, you're not going to achieve your objectives by force. Ultimately, you're going to have to negotiate if you're not going to be able to defeat your adversary. And Israel is unlikely to defeat either Hezbollah or Iran on the battlefield field with or without U.S. help. And so we're going to sit down and need to negotiate. And I think what we've seen both by Israel and the United States is, as Clausewitz, the famous military strategist, says, war is the continuation of politics by other means. And so this was the intent of both U.S. and Israeli action, to change the terms of the negotiation. And I think they changed the terms, not necessarily what Iran ultimately put on the table, but I think the jury in the middle term is still out. But of course, this agreement is fundamentally unpopular among Israelis across the political spectrum, because Israel rightly feels that Iran has not been fundamentally stopped from building a nuclear bomb. This is simply a timeout, and a timeout that Iran was going to take anyways, because Iran, Israel and the United States have effectively set back Iran's nuclear program by 5 years.
1: In terms of that part of the world and beyond, do you think people who characterize this as a capitulation and a weakening of the United States and a show that maybe they are not as powerful as they think they are, China loves this, Russia loves this, it's a bit of a comeuppance for the United States. Do the Gulf nations view this differently? Maybe the United States isn't as powerful and reliable as we thought. Has this changed the way the world will look at the U.S., or do you think that's overstating this some?
0: No, I think it has fundamentally changed at least two dimensions. One is that it has shown that even the United States, with all its military might, which it keeps to assert U.S. unilateralism, even if there are no allies or partners to come along, that military powers will only get you so far. So that the U.S. has not been able to achieve fundamentally strategic objectives that it had set out. And in the process, it also undermined U.S. credibility, because now you've put on the world stage that the U.S. military perhaps is not quite the force that everybody had hoped or counted on it to be. And I think that will lead to further decentralization of the international system, so sort of a downgrading in the importance and the prowess of the United States, but also, for instance, in countries such as Russia. And so that means, I think, fundamentally also probably a further erosion of international norms and the international rules-based order, because we're no longer be able to count on the United States to enforce that order. So I think Canada is going to have to learn to live in a much more volatile world. And I think most Canadians still would like to conduct politics and foreign policy in this country in the world they would like it to be, rather than the way the world is. And so this world is changing rapidly. So Canadians will want to get on board, or Canada is seriously going to be left behind.
1: Last one, and I appreciate your time today. We're chatting with Christian Luprecht. NATO getting a tongue lashing from Pete Hegseth yet again this morning, not standing up and putting American lives at risk by not allowing, you know, overflight and base use and all the rest of this stuff. NATO has sort of been pushed to the

0: sidelines on this, but at the same time yelled at for not being involved. I mean, what has this done for that alliance?
1: So, look, NATO is still an extremely efficient and effective steering mechanism for the United States. And all the complaining by the Trump administration shows that the U.S. actually can't do it without allies and partners. It needs those allies and partners, both on hard power and on soft power, as well as sort of in the strategic gravitas and economies of scale that they bring to bear. That's why the United States is so unhappy with NATO and NATO allies. And perhaps, you know, the Trump administration may be on a bit of a learning curve that if you're going to be attacking a country such as Iran, you might want to talk to your allies first about what they think about that and what they might contribute. At the same time, of course, you know, European countries, Canada, we had 8 years since Trump pulled out of the JCPOA to initiate our own negotiations with Iran, and we just sat on the sidelines and we just kind of left it up to the Americans basically to manage this problem, as we left it up to the Americans to manage so many other problems and security problems in the world. And so if we don't like the outcome and we don't like being scolded by the United States, then perhaps we should invest in instruments of statecraft and capabilities so that we can actually step up and assert our own interests rather than just letting the U.S. do it and then complain about the how the U.S. is doing it.
0: Christian, as always, I can't thank you enough for your insight. I appreciate your time today, sir.
1: It's been my pleasure.
0: Christian Luprecht joining us to give us his breakdown on the NATO deal. Got to take a break. We're back right after this.
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13: 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Hey, I'm Rob Fay. 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

0: lead. The president had to say, I'm the boss at the G7. I think he wanted everybody to know. And that's how I feel on the Ben Mulrooney Show every day with intrepid producer Mike Drolet, who seems to think I'm not the boss of the Ben Mulrooney Show. Actually, I'm not the boss. Mike Ben Dixon is the boss. But that's how it feels. Thank you so much for joining us today. I'm actually in Montreal. If things sound a little different, that's because I'm in Montreal. We are ending the season of the Global News program, The West Block. And to close it out, we got the biggest interview I've gotten all year with my mother. And so I'm in her place in Montreal where we talked about all sorts of things, including philanthropy, political legacy, remembering the leaders of the 1980s, the role that personal relationships play in politics. I asked her what my dad would say to Donald Trump today. And so if you're curious about that, you can tune into the West Block on Global this Sunday. But it was really great to do. And I got paid to come visit my mom. I'm very, very happy about that. Intrepid, how are you? How are you holding down the fort there?
1: Yeah. You know, Joy and I are just sitting in here. Joy's sitting on the couch. He's got a couple of drinks going. He's just like, he's watching Joy, soccer.
0: Joy, play that Donald Trump clip again, please. Play that clip.
2: I'm the boss.
0: Yeah. Yeah. Listen, who's the boss? I'm the boss. But that's the good news that we want to start with. As we've promised you here on the show, the ever-evolving, extremely complex story of the U.S. consulate shooting, the death of that police officer who was executing a warrant, the discovery of a shooter for hire network, all of this tied into multiple shootings of synagogues in Toronto, the potential of the towing industry in Ontario, as well as the potential that this may have ramifications in international terrorism. This whole story is evolving minute by minute, and we promised you that we would bring you the latest, as well as try to ask the questions that are probably on your mind. And without rushing to judgment, we don't want to, turn the outrage up to 11 or the concern up to 11. We want to turn the curiosity up to 11, because I have to say, in my short time behind the microphone, but I've been on this planet for 50 years. I've never seen a story like this, and certainly not in my time following the news in a city like Toronto. But the second suspect wanted in the U.S. consulate shooting was arrested at Pearson Airport. You might remember the name Zahra Jabi. The police issued a warrant following the raid that saw one of their officers shot and killed earlier this week. Well, he was captured at Pearson Airport. There are stories that he surrendered today at Pearson, but Intrepid and I were trying to come up with a scenario where that makes any sense. If you're caught at the airport, I mean, you didn't go there to go to the relay store or duty free and then go home. You surrender it to the police where the police are, unless he showed up at the airport and presented himself to the very first cop he saw. But that really doesn't hold water.
1: Maybe he wanted to just show up there and, because he wanted to overpay for food and stuff because the prices are higher.
0: In that moment, he realized the jig is up and put his hands up and said, I surrender. In which case, by the definition of the word, sure, you surrendered, but not until you were surrounded.
1: So
0: that's the story. But to know that this person has been apprehended, again, it should be a feather in the cap of the police who are trying to close the case on the murder of one of their own. Of one of the men who was willing to lay down his life to protect the people of this city, who did lay down his life to protect the people of this city. And so I suspect their investigation is nowhere close to being over, but at least in the case of this one suspect, Zahra Jabi, he has been arrested.
1: And let's just remind people about these two handguns again. Like they found two handguns that they have now tied to 27 shootings.
0: Yeah, absolutely. This is so they found those two. What if they find two more? And what if those two are tied to 20.

0: or 30 or 50 crimes. What does that tell you about what we should be focusing on once this case is closed and it goes before the courts? What does that tell you about what we should do in the future to avoid allowing this to be duplicated? Do we need to be putting more money at the border? Do we need to be, is this about investing more in our neighborhoods? Because a lot of these suspects appear to be coming from a particular communities. They're young. They have their lives in front of them. We have to ask ourselves, why are they turning to this as a career choice? Where are we failing so that we don't fail systemically as it seems like we are now? And there are still many, many questions, which is why we told you we are going to lead with curiosity. They still don't know who is doing the hiring. Remember, this is the shooter for hire story where we heard that where a young man was arrested for a murder. And he's been cooperating with the police. And the story that he's been telling is a shocking one, where young kids in Toronto, young men in Toronto, are being hired via encrypted social media apps and to commit these crimes. They're being told, we'll pay you if you go kill this guy, and we need proof of it. And he implicated influential adults in the towing industry in Ontario. And just the expression influential adults, it just sounds like the language of a kid, which is one of the saddest parts of this. But one of the most upsetting parts is we still don't know who these influential adults are. However, Ruby Sahota, who is the Secretary of State for Combating Crime, had this to add to the story, which doesn't answer the question, but maybe gets us a little closer to that answer.
1: Take, for example, the shootings at the synagogues that have just happened recently. Those shooters were paid for hires, hired by a foreign entity, Mr. Speaker, in our country, online. Had we been able to find those shooters sooner, there would be less victims, Mr. Speaker.
2: That's right.
0: So Ruby Sahota told the House of Commons that a foreign entity hired gunmen to shoot at Toronto synagogues. And she was linking these attacks, arguing that underscores the need for the government to have their lawful access bill, which would expand police and CSIS surveillance powers. That's a whole other kettle of fish that we'll be delving into at a later date. But because it's the synagogue shootings and because there was a suspect that was caught on a wiretap by the FBI talking about these things, and because he had ties to international terrorism, could she be talking, when she says foreign entities, could she be talking about an Islamic terrorist group? Could she be talking about a state that sponsors terrorism? And when I say that, most of us think Iran. We don't know at this point. Now, the U.S. authorities have tied the consulate shooting to an alleged Iraqi extremist who has IRGC links. So right there, you got two big players in that could be up on our suspect board. The police have not confirmed any foreign actor connection. Investigations continue into suspects, seized weapons, and who is ultimately financing the attacks. But as we've told you, we will keep coming back to this story because there are still so many parts of this to explore and understand. But we promise you, this is not one of these stories where we are going to fly off half-cocked and make bold and brash assumptions. We are learning about it in real time with you. We are going to try to make sense of it in real time with you. That is a commitment of this show to you, our listeners. When we come back, great friend of the show, Conservative MP Melissa Lantzman joins us. There is a rise, a surge in online scams. How can we protect our most vulnerable about handing over their money to liars and scammers? She thinks she's got a solution next, right here on The Ben Mulroney Show.
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0: for, you know, they probably didn't get to make that that call, and they got scammed out of a lot of funds.
1: Yeah.
0: And more importantly, they got scammed out of their autonomy and their independence, and in a lot of cases, like sometimes they're life saving. So
1: yeah,
0: I've heard these stories from coast to coast. And even when we sent out an email yesterday, so much came back and people don't want to tell you about it because they're embarrassed by it.
1: Yeah.
0: So what I did is put forward a line, a bill. It's called the Protection Against Online Fraud Act, and it does a couple of things. You see, a lot of these scams happen on social, and you've seen like that AI slop that's out there. The picture of the Prime Minister asking you to invest in a fund, like that stuff starts to look real. So we want to make sure that these tech companies are accountable for all of that harmful and fraudulent content being posted on their platforms. And we're going to try to require them to prevent and remove that content, to notify users who have clicked on it when they are notified of others who have been scammed, and really to communicate proactively about the transparency about the threats online, transparently about the threats online. And then here's one thing that I thought that we should do, because the criminal code needs a revamp when it comes to digital crimes, just to reflect how predatory these online scams are. We are going to try to require judges to consider age and health and financial situation and as aggravating circumstances when they sentence these online scammers, because this happens to a whole lot more seniors than anyone else.
1: Yeah, so you're going to be looking, you're going to ask the judges to say, look at this person, they're on a fixed income, they've had health issues, they perhaps live alone, they don't have that support network, this person was targeted, and they can do that now. They can, these guys using AI, they can scrape the internet and they can say, fine, like they can make a list tailored to the exact type of victim that they want, someone who lives alone, someone who's got, doesn't have a big online footprint, which would suggest that they're not very adept at technology or social media. And this is not a small problem, Melissa. I mean, this is Canadians
0: lost. No, this is massive. Like they've lost
1: $638 million dollars in 2024, which is a 300% increase in under 5 years.
0: And they say that that's only about 5 to 10% of what's actually being reported,
1: right?
0: Because people are kind of embarrassed to talk about this. And I get that. So I think the number is much, much longer. It's much, much more pervasive. And these platforms that are hosting this, they get clicks off of that. They make money off of those scams. So it's time to hold them accountable for stuff that's really happening out there that no one's talking about.
1: So what has to happen for this bill to become a law?
0: Well, we got to go through the process, which seems long and drawn out, and we'll have tons of meetings over the summer with people who have been affected by this, with organizations who have been pushing this. My idea was to introduce it before the summer, so we've got some runway before the House of Commons comes back in September, and we can take it through the process. It can go to committee. We're open to all kinds of amendments. We just think that this is the common sense thing to do, and we hope that every MP in the House hears the stories on the ground and supports this as a real measure to protect the most vulnerable out there.
1: I can't imagine that.

0: to reach out. If you're one of the organizations that thinks that they can make this bill better, we're open to that too.
1: I'm talking with Melissa Lantzman of the Conservative Party, talking about tougher penalties for people who take advantage of other people online. And I wanted to go in that direction with this next question. We don't have a lot of time left, but you brought up tougher penalties for criminals who target vulnerable people. And with this developing shooter for hire story, it appears that we're discovering a network of very, very, very bad actors who happen to be adults preying on vulnerable young people to have them do their criminal bidding. And it feels to me like not only do we need to reopen the debate on the efficacy of the Youth Criminal Justice Act, but there have to be significant penalties for the offense of inducing a young person, a young man, into this violent lifestyle. What are your thoughts as this story develops? It's still early, yeah, but we're getting a sense of some dynamics at play.
0: No doubt, that the penalties have to have actual teeth, because this keeps happening over and over again. But make no mistake, it's been 11 years and the government's not a bystander in this. They let in terrorists into this country. They built a catch and release bail system. So these shooters, one was on bail, one was on probation, can get out. They've stopped the mandatory minimums for things like drive-by shootings. And now we learn that a foreign regime is responsible. Literally, a foreign government paid people to shoot up a synagogue and a consulate, and the government knew about it. So, I think you need to scrub this. You certainly need answers from the government on this, and you need to close the loopholes in the law so this stops happening.
1: Yeah, and what are your thoughts? I mean, are we ever going to see this government open up the Youth Criminal Justice Act? It was never intended to be a cheat code for gangs to get young people who are treated differently by the criminal justice system to be able to escape what they would face were they to commit that crime.
0: I mean, look, I think the answer is no, and we're going to push for it, but they've weakened criminal justice laws. They slashed all kinds of penalties, and they offered zero accountability to foreign actors who have taken advantage of this loophole. We don't have a foreign registry for foreign actors that are carrying this out on our soil. We don't know who they are or how much money they're spending here. We've got lots of loopholes to close in order to keep our streets safe. But one thing is for sure, that I think that we need answers about who knew, when they knew, and why nobody's doing anything about it.
1: Okay. Melissa Lantzman of the Conservative Party. The bill is C-288. Please come back as this thing gains momentum. We'd love to champion something like this.
0: Yeah, absolutely. Looking forward to it. Thanks for having me.
1: All right. When we come back, a very, very interesting conversation. One of the nicest guys, one of the most civic-minded people you'll ever meet, who has gone on an adventure, the likes of which need to be talked about on this show. Rocco Rossi joins us next, right here on The Ben Mulrooney Show.

0: Don't miss all your favorite artists at Country Thunder, Alberta. 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

0: to the Ben Mulrooney Show. Thank you so much for joining us. I want to say thank you so much for joining us on whatever platform you find us on. Right now, I'm finding you from my mother's apartment in Montreal. So if the show sounds a little different, that will explain it away. So put yourselves back in the pandemic. 2019, 2020. We were striving, struggling for content, right? We were looking for stuff to watch. And I stumbled upon a Martin Sheen movie called The Way. And it was directed by his son, Emilio Estevez. And it was about a boy or a man who passes away, free-spirited man who passes away. And his father has to go collect his things when he goes to Spain. His son was about to embark on a walk along the Camino de Santiago, which is a vast network of ancient pilgrim routes that people will embark upon for any number of reasons. It might be personal, it might be spiritual, it might be religious, but it is the story that I followed in this movie, and I found deeply moving. So when I found out that our next guest had walked the Camino, not just once, but several times to the tune of 14,000 kilometers since 2002, I had to find out what it meant to him. So please welcome to the show a good friend of mine, Rocco Rossi. Rocco, welcome.
1: Great pleasure to be here. Thank you so much.
0: So how did you come across the Camino? How did it collide with you in your life?
1: It came to me at an incredibly low moment in my life. I'd been a senior executive in a global beer company, and we were going public, and my boss, my mentor of the time, and I went to Belgium to present to our board. Big celebration, as only beer executives can celebrate. He and I were to have breakfast the next day, only tragically died in his sleep of a massive coronary, age 44, two kids in school with my son, and my world spiraled out of control. Long story short, I was coming back from a meeting in the subway, saw a Labatt ad in the car, and broke down. And every single person walked out of the car at the next stop because they saw this big guy having a psychotic incident. And there beside me was a newspaper article from the Toronto Star of a reporter who'd walked the Camino de Santiago. I called him up. We had lunch. And the next week I was on a plane to Pamplona. I walked 1,000 kilometers and I haven't looked back since. It's been an annual event for me since then.
0: What was that conversation about that forced you to get out of your life here and go walk through Spain? What did he say was the appeal?
1: Yeah, you know, for millennia, wise people have been saying that the unexamined life is not worth living. And unfortunately, our day-to-day lives don't allow us to do a whole lot of introspection, a whole lot of thinking. And one of the great virtues of this pilgrimage, and virtually every culture has some form of it. This happens to be the, you know, a Christian Catholic tradition going back over 1,000 years. This gives you the time and space to have the conversations inside yourself, to sort through things. And it is become for me very much like that announcement at the beginning of every flight: in case of decompression, masks will fall from the ceiling. Make sure you put it on yourself before you try to help anybody else. And at least once a year, this is my oxygen mask to recenter and reboot my life.
0: Give our listeners a sense of what it's like on this walk, on the Camino.
1: Well, it can be done in many different ways, but essentially your day is walking, whether it's 20, 25, 30 kilometers. And in my case, I carry my backpack with everything I need for the entire trip. And I stop along the way to have a coffee, eat lunch, and then find a place to sleep for the evening. And that could be a monastery, a church basement, a hostel.

0: or if I want to treat myself on a given night, a nice hotel.
1: So when you say find a place to stay, you don't make those plans ahead of time. This is not like a guided tour.
0: Some people do it that way, and to each his own. In my case, I love the spontaneity of being able to just listen to my body. And if I'm feeling strong that day, maybe I go a bit longer. Or if I come to a beautiful town and something moves me, I want to stop there for the evening. And having the ability to not have to spreadsheet the Camino, if you will, helps me enjoy the experience even more. But look, there are lots of people who need to have the security that they're going to find a place at night. And, you know, there have been, in the 23 times that I've done it, I've ended up sleeping out only two times. Once was on purpose, and the other time was sheer stupidity, and I was saved by a local farmer who let me stay in his barn for the evening and served me coffee and a sandwich in the morning.
1: Rocco, I don't want to pigeonhole something that may be far broader than my question, but I hope you take the question, even if it's wrong, take it wherever it needs to go. Is this something that you do that you would qualify as something for your mental health? Is it for your spiritual health? Is it something for your religious health? Or is it something far beyond that?
0: It's all of the above and more. I mean, again, back to our day-to-day lives, every minute is accounted for. And we wear a variety of masks during the day. We have roles and responsibilities as a father, as a husband, as a colleague, as a boss, as an employee, as a neighbor. And on the Camino, all of that gets stripped away. And as you encounter people, they really don't care what kind of a house you live in, what car you drive, how big or important your job is. Are you a decent person to sit down and have a glass of wine with at the end of the day and share something? And that's remarkable.
1: Well, you must have met, speaking of remarkable, you must have met some remarkable people for having done this over 20 times. You must know some characters now.
0: Absolutely. And I've learned so much from them. I'll just give you one example, and I use it fictionalized in the novel in Finding Grace. But I was walking along and came across a flock of sheep, 80, 100 sheep. And there was this beautiful border collie keeping everything in order. And the border collie's master was using a series of whistles to control the dog. And I got up beside the shepherd, and we got to talking. It was in his late 60s and clearly absolutely delighted to be a shepherd. And after a while, I asked him, you know, what is it that you love about being a shepherd? Because quite frankly, it's not exactly a job schools talk about a lot anymore, or people are lining up for. And he said, Rocco, I love this work. And I've been a shepherd since I was 4 years old at my father's knee. And what I love about it is that my work has purpose. What I do helps to feed and clothe people. I'm not a wealthy man, but the milk, cheese, wool, and meat that I sell more than meets my needs, I've never wanted for anything. I don't have a boss. I haven't been sick a day in my life. And 365 days of the year, I work outside in the most beautiful countryside in the world. Who wouldn't want to be me? And as I left, he grabs me by the arm, and, you know, he's got a wink in his eye, and he lowers his voice and he says, but do me a favor. Don't tell anyone. I don't want it to get crowded out here.
1: Yeah. Well, I'm so glad you told that story. And I want to hear the rest of the story after the break. You walked the Camino 23 different times since 2002. I'm sure you've evolved into a different version of yourself, but one of those versions has become author. So I want to talk to you about that Camino-themed novel when we come back. Rocco Rossi continues in conversation with us after the break.
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1: Welcome back to the Ben Mulrooney Show, and I am in conversation with Rocco Rossi. You may know him. If you're from Toronto, then you may know him. He's everywhere. He's a city builder. He's civic-minded. He's worked in politics. He's worked on boards of directors in philanthropy. And I did not know this about you, Rocco, that for every year since 2002, you've made a point to go on a pilgrimage through a very important spiritual walk through Spain. Although it does, correct me if I'm wrong, it does take you, there's multiple routes that one can take on this walk.
2: Absolutely. I mean, think about it. When it began in the Middle Ages, people didn't have planes or buses to get to a starting point other than their own home. And so there are an infinite number of paths through Europe that end up in this town in northwestern Spain called Santiago de Compostela, where the church tells us the remains of St. James the Great, or one of the apostles of Christ, is buried. And so people for over 1,000 years have started, and there are 80,000 kilometers of marked trail in Western Europe, and I've covered about 14,000 so far. So I've got some work to do.
1: Yeah. Rocco, before we get to your book, what has your family said, and what have your closest friends said about changes they've noticed in the Rocco Rossi who comes back from these pilgrimages?
2: Well, look, at Ben, early in my business career, I was the guy who summed up success as he who dies with the most toys wins. When I lost a friend, I suddenly realized that, you know, I'd been working my way up the corporate ladder, and here I was virtually at the top, and I suddenly realized that it was leaning up against the wrong building. It was a real opening to thinking about different ways to contribute, different ways to make a difference. That was really the beginning of my involvement in the not-for-profit sector. I came back and became the CEO of the Heart and Stroke Foundation and tried to make a difference in a different way. And, you know, my son has walked with me.

0: 10 years ago, we had a spectacular one, and they see me each time coming back and being restored and being just a better person to be around.
1: Yeah. Rocco, at what point on these multi-year pilgrimage on the Camino did the idea of turning some of these experiences into a novel occur?
0: Well, I've journaled each of the 23 that I've done. So I had a lot of material, and I'd written articles for newspapers and magazines along the way and done podcasts. But really, the idea for the novel has been kicking around in my head for almost 20 years. And it was really based on a couple that that I was thinking about starting that first Camino with in 2002. And our schedules just didn't mesh. And when I returned, I learned that as they were crossing a road back in 2002, a drunk driver hit them, and the wife was killed instantly. The husband was in hospital for a while and then returned. And I had read of this ancient tradition whereby someone could walk the Camino on behalf of someone else and receive the blessing in their name when they got to Santiago. So I did that the following year and brought the credencial, brought the Compostela to the woman's husband. And that idea of what's called in Latin vicari pro, Camino on behalf of someone, became the heart of this novel idea. And finally, I had the time to work on it. And so Finding Grace is the product of that.
1: Finding Grace is the book. So when is it available, and where can people get it?
0: Available right now on Amazon. Look up Finding Grace, Rocco Rossi. And I've just been thrilled by the response. We've only been up for

0: on Amazon. Look up Finding Grace Rocco Rossi. And I've just been thrilled by the response. We've only been up for 4 days, and it's already in the top 100 and number one in a variety of categories. So thanks to all who've already bought it. If you want more information,
1: I know what I'm going to be reading this summer. Oh, I'm glad, Rocco. Where does this rank in terms of accomplishments in your career? You've tried a lot of things. You've worn a lot of hats, so much so that you have no hair anymore. So where does this rank?
0: Look, it's like birthing a child. And so next to the birth of my son, it's one of my proudest moments, and getting to relive encounters with people, and albeit turning it into fictionalized encounters, has been an incredible blessing and a labor of love.
1: Well, I'm very, very pleased to have talked to you about that, but I can't let you go, Rocco, without talking to you about, look, you care very deeply about the city of Toronto, and we are, like so many cities, going through a mayoral election. And while I have many, many listeners who are not from Toronto, who roll their eyes, what happens in Toronto affects, in a lot of ways, the rest of the country. How do you see this race between Olivia Chow, progressive Olivia Chow, and centrist Brad Bradford?
0: Well, look, I know both very well, and I'm an enormous fan of Brad's energy and new perspective. And I think that we need new leadership for new challenges. So very encouraged by what I've seen thus far from Brad, and hopefully he's able to continue that work. As you know, I ran for mayor back in 2010. Mm-hmm. I know what an incredible sacrifice and piece of work it is, but it's also an incredible opportunity to go into every corner of the city, meet with people, see the incredible things that are happening. I'm certainly always grateful to anyone who puts their name on a sign and puts themselves forward for public service, because it is not an easy task, and it is absolutely necessary for all of us. This is a massive economy, and as you say, what happens in Toronto has ripples throughout the country, and so we deserve to get the best leadership possible. And so I would have everyone, you know, challenge both of the contenders and ask them the questions you want answered, and push for those answers.
1: You know, you tried your hand at municipal politics, you tried your hand at provincial politics, and you were the president of the Liberal Party of Canada. You know all three levels of politics. What, having walked the Camino so much, having I would love to spend a day just talking, even off camera and off radio, about lessons that you've learned or things that you've incorporated into who you are from all of these journeys. I guarantee you, I have so much to learn from you just because of this, just because of your desire to take that trip every year. So, what would you tell politicians at all levels of government in Canada? Something that you think. Impart wisdom on our ruling class, Rocco. That's how I want to end this with you, real quick.
0: Well, I think the better you know yourself and why you're doing what you're doing, the better you're going to be able to serve.
1: Rocco Rossi, so great to reconnect with you. I'm so great to have heard this story. I'm looking forward to reading your book on Amazon. I will search up Rocco Rossi on Amazon. But thank you so much for sharing this incredible story, and all the best to you, my friend.
0: Buen camino en la vida.
1: All right. Thank you, Edmonton, for joining us on this Thursday. We'll see you back here to end the week on Friday. And when we come back, at once upon a time, the people of Boston were shouting, the British are coming, the British are coming. It feels now like they're screaming, the Scots are here, the Scots are here. More World Cup madness out of Boston with the Tartan Army when we come back on the Ben Mulrooney Show.

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8: From the National Newsroom of the Canadian Press, I'm Rob Westgate. Prime Minister Mark Carney says the federal and BC governments are set to pledge $100 million each to build a new high school in Tumbler Ridge, BC, and modernize that community's health care center. Speaking in Vancouver, Carney recalled the time he and BC Premier David Eby were in Tumbler Ridge following the mass shooting. That was in February.
9: We sat down. We heard directly from the students, their parents, their teachers. We talked to the first responders, the neighbors, friends. And we talked about what could be done to begin to help heal from that trauma, that loss, unspeakable tragedy.
8: Police have said that Jesse Van Rootselaar

0: Greetings, Canada, from the comfort of my father's den in my parents' apartment, my mom's apartment in Montreal. For those of you just joining, I'm here with a very special interview that I conducted with my mother for the final episode of Global News' program that airs every Sunday on Global, the West Block. It's been a privilege guest hosting the show. I was the interim host, and the season ends on Sunday, so I hope you tune in. We had a wonderful, fascinating conversation about all sorts of stuff, everything from my father to the importance of personal connections in politics, philanthropy, education, women in politics. I asked my mom who her favorite child was. You'll have to tune in to see if she answered. but it was a lot of fun. Meanwhile, Canada is playing Qatar.
1: So Ben, hey, let me ask you quick. Let me ask you, jump in there.
0: Yeah.
1: What was it like interviewing your mom? It must be a little weird, a little strange.
0: Well, I mean, I saw my parents interviewed a lot.
1: It's somebody in the family, right?
0: I interviewed my dad a lot, more than once on multiple platforms. So that wasn't weird, no. And I don't think so. I think my mom's an interesting person. I thought,
1: of course, she is.
0: I could get a

0: I get a certain type of information out of her that would be of value to people. So I thought it wasn't weird. No.
1: Does she give you the gears about any of the questions you ask? Ben, I can't believe you asked me that.
0: Well, I think there are a couple of times she says, well, I'm not going to answer that. That's what she said. You'll have to tune in to see what questions I ask. Ben, I'm not going to answer that. You've asked me that before, Ben. I haven't answered. So
1: but, raise an eyebrow and go, Benedict?
0: Look, no. I'm telling you, man, I got such a great job. I got to, on the company's dime, I got to fly to Montreal and be in this. I'm in this room, guys. I'm in this room that's got so many memories of my dad. I was flown here to experience it, to talk about my dad, and hang out with my mom. And then I get to do this with you. I get to do this from here. And it's a wonderful gift to be able to do this. It's not lost on me how lucky I am, even though I do have to do it with Mike Drolet. What they say without the sour, the sweet just ain't as sweet, Mike.
1: Geez, are you the sour? That's what I'm guessing.
0: You're the sour. look at Joy. Look at Joy's face. I'm not even there, and I know he's agreeing with me.
1: No, he's got such. He is yes, the epitome of his name. He is a joy. He's showing joy.
0: See what you were trying to do there, right, Mike? You were trying to usurp Joy's agency from him. Let the man talk. He's got a microphone. Anyway, let's get to it. All right. Because Canada's playing Qatar tonight. And Joy, what are Canada's chances?
2: Well, chances are very good, to be very honest, because Qatar is not that good a team. Even if they don't play Alphonso Davies today, they should still win. But I'm pretty sure that Davies will come on maybe after halftime if he's not starting for quite a brief period just to set him up for the next game, which is against Switzerland.
0: Yeah, and that's going to be that's a big one, yeah?
2: Yep, that's going to be a big one. And I would recommend, and everyone would recommend, to save Alphonso Davies for Switzerland.
1: There you go.
0: Now, what are the rules, though? One last thing. What are the rules? If he doesn't start the game, can he still play in the game?
2: Oh, for sure. He can be substituted in whenever needed. And if they go down, I'm pretty sure that they will sub him in.
1: I thought you were asking, what are the rules of soccer? You're supposed to kick the ball in the other net.
0: Except that's not so. You just had a whole conversation with a version of me that doesn't exist. Gotcha. So one of the stories, subplots of this really great, memorable event that I think is going to be something we talk about for years is Boston and the Tartan Army, because Boston is struggling to handle the Scots. Let's listen to an NBC News report on how Scotland fans are drinking Boston dry.
3: There was no beer. The Scots fans just drank the place dry, and all they had was like Bud Light.
4: If your favorite beer is missing from a tap,
5: we've never seen anything like it.
4: There's a decent chance Scotland had something to do with it. Sam Adams downtown ran out of their signature Boston lager over the weekend and needed an emergency delivery to keep up with World Cup fans. And they're not the only ones running dry.
6: Pretty much everything. We ran out of everything. Tennent's being number one.
4: White Bull Tavern may have run out of Scotland's iconic Tennent's beer, but that didn't stop the party.
6: The fans have been unbelievable. They're great. They're fun. They're drinking, partying, having a great time.
7: So you have a drinking kilt. For obvious reasons, because it might get some spillage on it. You have a dress kilt. So you always have two kilts.
1: But he's saying kilts, by the way.
0: Yeah, you always have two kilts.
1: Kilts. No, it's a kilt.
0: And look, one of the reasons we are really leaning into these stories of the alcoholic tolerance of the Scots is because from the stories that we're finding, and I know Mike is scouring doing the research for this, we are not finding whole bunches of Scottish fans acting poorly because
1: zero,
0: like none. As a matter of fact, we're finding the exact opposite. Listen to this Boston City worker, a municipal worker, who said 2,000 fans, Scottish fans, took over a park, and they drank all day, and then they cleaned up afterwards.
1: Yeah, that's like the Japanese fans.
8: They deep, man, and they could drink, too.
9: What? Are you kidding me, man? They must don't got no water over there in Scotland.
8: After they're gone, I'm one person cleaning up after them, man, and it ain't that bad. They came, conducted themselves, man, with class, dignity, man, and they like our city. So I'm happy they came, man.
0: It's so nice to be able to tell these stories and talk about essentially an entire ethnic group and do

0: doing something that, oh no, oh, the stories are going to be such and such a thing. Here's a bunch of Scots drinking a whole bunch of beer. And the end result is the exact opposite of what the stereotype suggests. Mm-hmm. It's such a wonderful thing to talk about, and it's fun and it's happy and it's joyous. And we love sharing these stories. Don't we, Intrepid?
1: I love it. And let me just share one more with you, but not about the Scots. Because Canada's playing Qatar, the Vancouver Aquarium, because they are playing in Vancouver, they decided to put up the Qatari flag and the Canadian flag, and they had the local animals choose who was going to win. And all of the beavers and seals chose Canada. All of them.
0: Well, there you have it. It's the definitive proof that Canada is a lock. It's a lock. And look, these are the fun stories, but on this show, we move around and we will cover the stories that we think are important. And this is another one. If we don't talk about this, and if we don't talk about how these stories are talked about in the press, then we're going to normalize this. And I refuse to live in a world where this is normal. So the story in the National Post, the headline reads as follows. BC man who murdered wife and son gets, quote, below normal sentence due to Indigenous heritage. We have been talking about this and we will continue talking about it anytime this type of story rears its ugly head. And yes, it is ugly. We're going to talk about it. And as because I rewrote the title. The title of this article should be Indigenous Mother and Her Son Are Denied Justice Because of the Race of Their Murderer. That is what happens when you decide that you're going to put your finger on the scale and say, we are going to treat a particular type of violent offender differently because we feel that their lineage and their culture requires it because of some sort of cultural guilt that we as a nation hold. And I'm sorry. I'm not sorry. We will continue talking about this time and time again. The court relied again on Indigenous sentencing reports to explain how this murderer's background contributed to his path towards violence. But I got to ask yourself, does that mean that every single person who has this background will murder somebody? And the answer is obviously no. So then why does this guy get a pass? Why does everybody, every other good and decent Indigenous person who has trauma in their background, who has violence or trials and tribulations in their background, but who succeeds and who thrives and who is positive in society, why does this guy get a pass when his wife, his Indigenous wife and Indigenous son are murdered? We always talk about missing and murdered Indigenous women. Here's a murdered Indigenous woman. Where is her justice? So we will keep ringing this bell. We will keep being upset. We will keep being angry because these people, the victims, deserve better. This will never be normal and it will never be right. And until we stop treating certain criminals with kid gloves, justice will not be served. All right, we're going to take a break. And when we come back, we're going to talk about this incredible design firm out of Canada who are doing things in people's homes not to be believed. Don't go anywhere. This is the Ben Mulrooney Show.
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0: whether it's a tiny space or a big space, people will maximize it. People will make it feel warm. People will make it feel unique. And there's always something for me to learn, right? There's always a trick. There's always a piece of furniture that it looks expensive but isn't. There's always a way for us to, because I take pride in my home and I want to learn from people who have done it, sometimes on a budget, but also I think there's a lot to learn even for people on a budget, to learn from people who are going, turning it up to 11. And that's where Tanya Richardson comes in. She's the co-founder of Thomas Pierce Design. They're an award-winning design firm in Toronto. They got 20 years experience, and they have been, they're like at the forefront of, it used to be about a man cave, and now it's about the entire home, the entire experience, bringing the whole family together and creating spaces the likes of which very few of us have ever seen. Tanya, welcome to the Ben Mulrooney Show. Dan, you there?
1: Yeah, I am here.
0: There we go. Hi. So congratulations on all your success. I've seen some of the things you've done. Look, this is out of reach for most people on a good day. Canada has had, I'm going to say 11 years of bad days. So, but just because something is out of reach doesn't mean that there are aspects of what they're seeing. Some of it's still attainable. Parts of it are attainable.
1: Absolutely.
0: One of your great accomplishments is a lodge, right? It's massive, huge home that looks like you could have 1,000 people in this place in various rooms. Talk to me about your design strategy, your design vision generally.
1: Sure. Well, we built the client's initial home, which is a 15,000 square foot French chateau. And after we built that, he was craving a lifestyle amenity property where he could have all of his toys and hobbies and family gatherings under one roof. And so we look at that almost as he bought a hobby farm, and he's into winemaking and gin distilling. And they have all kinds of hobbies, and they have 100 acres of land. And then we built the lodge, which is a place for them to come together for all of their family gatherings. It's filled with games, billiards tables, all kinds of really cool amenities to come together and gather to make those memories. So we're playing off of these hobby properties to be able to create and make their dreams come true with their families and the way they live and their hobbies and lifestyles.
0: Did the pandemic, coming out of the pandemic, have anything to do with sort of this explosion of, you know, people who can wanting to create spaces where they can gather with their loved ones and their families for extended periods of time? Like, this is the idea that we were so isolated for so long and then we weren't. Did that play into it at all?
1: I think that played a big factor into the psychological shift of how we're approaching spaces now. And what we're finding is we're not putting as many guest rooms into homes. We're building guest houses. We are creating these secondary properties where people are hosting events and parties. So I find that people are keeping their primary residence more for their private immediate family. And for larger gatherings, they're having these auxiliary buildings or secondary spaces, or even, you know, in Toronto, we have the garden shed or the garden suite additions as well, where you can have an actual residential unit in it. And so I think there's been a huge shift in the way we entertain, the way we entertain ourselves with our hobbies and activities, and the way we share space with others.
0: Yeah, I think somebody called it adult play spaces, which could sound dirty, but in the context of this, it makes more sense.
1: I like lifestyle amenities myself.
0: Like lifestyle amenities. I think that's better too. It lends less to confusion. But you must, once people see this work, they see the lodge and they see the rotating vehicle platform, the glass garage party room, you must have very successful, very ambitious people with very deep pockets coming to you with some pretty bold design requests. What's the craziest one that you've either you've heard or one that you're working on?
1: Well, I think you just touched base on it right now. One that we're currently working on in the city has an underground car garage. And in the car garage, there's a wall of glazing, so glass, that separates the basement from his car

0: garage, and he has a car that's on a rotating platform. And so, and then we've created like a James Bond whiskey and wine tasting rooms and cellars and this theater, sort of the ultimate James Bond dude lounge in his, wow. His lower level. So I think that's one of the coolest ones we're working on, but there's a lot of really cool hidden elements. And if you can think of it, we'll figure out a way to create it. So
1: what would you tell our listeners who don't have the ability to stretch that dollar anywhere near what they're seeing and what they're coveting?

0: And it has been for a while, because I find that people have changed the way that they live and over the last, 15, 20, 30 years. And we want those casual spaces. We want those gathering spaces. I've seen dining rooms turned into boardrooms. I've seen them turned into billiards rooms. I've seen them turned into executive offices. And what I find, it really is down to the individual resident of that space and how they use and intend to live. And especially in the last 5-6 years with the hybrid of work from home.
1: Yeah.
0: We're seeing a lot of that, where our home has to work as an office and a home.
1: Yeah, I've seen people invest quite a bit into that home office, because they want to know and they want to feel like, if they are going to work from home, they want that separate space. They want that they want to be able to separate from the cacophony of kids running around. They want to, so they soundproof the office. If they're required to be on camera, they want to look as good as possible, because when you go to the office, when you go to meetings, you want to present as well as possible. So why wouldn't you want to invest in the audio and visual component to allow you to present that way online?
0: And you're right. And soundproofing is something that's also taken off, and it's been huge in the last 5 or 6 years because of that. And I think, sort of getting back to your question about what can people do, it's really creating a space that is unique to you, and it speaks to you, whether that's a quiet corner where you curl up in a book or curl up with a book, if it's a room you dedicate to working out or meditation or a hobby of sorts. I think that's where you can carve that out in any size space, being a condo or a home, you can always carve out a corner.
1: Yeah, and you got to figure out who you are and who you want to be when those people are there. Are you the chef? Are you the party planner? Are you the person who wants everybody to do group activities, and then build the space around that?
0: Yes, and that's exactly what we're doing, is we're catering to those particular customized needs of our clients, and whatever eccentricities they have with their hobbies or their activities and their interests, we're taking them to new levels.
1: Did you ever think that this would be your job, that you would be, because as a designer, this must be your dream, to be able to make the craziest, most ambitious dreams come to life?
0: We're very, very fortunate that we had this opportunity, and we worked really hard to be able to realize these dreams for our clients, and we love what we do. So I think that comes through, and that's what makes every day so enjoyable.
1: Well, Tanya Richardson, I want to live vicariously through you after the break, because when we come back, we've got more conversation with you. I want to know where this job takes you, the biggest. I want to hear about the brashest, the boldest. I want to hear about all those ideas that you make come to life. So don't go anywhere. More with Tanya Richardson of the Thomas Pierce Design, award-winning design firm, when we come back.
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1: Welcome back, and thank you so much for spending a little bit of your Thursday with us. 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You can also find little snippets of the show all over social media. You can listen to us on the good old-fashioned radio, or you can stream on the go on the iHeartRadio app. Thank you so much for finding us wherever you are. You know that we appreciate it. Tanya Richardson, thank you so much for sticking around.
2: Thank you.
1: Okay, let's go big here. Let's go big, because I've looked at a lot of the pictures. You don't, I'm sure you can do small, but the pictures I've seen mean you go big. Has there ever been a request by one of your clients that was so big that you said, we can't do this?
2: No, never. So we're willing to tackle everything.
1: Has there ever been something that your client has said, I want you to do this for me? And then you think to yourself, that's impossible. But you say, of course we'll do that. And then you figure out how to do it later?
2: Yes, on a daily basis.
1: Okay. What's commonplace for you that we mere mortals would find absolutely mind blowing?
2: Well, we had a client who, a lot of our clients are pilots and their hobby is pilots. And we have a client who we built a helicopter hangar for his helicopter, his transport trucks, and his car collection. And in this space, he wanted this massive fireplace, and it never ended up happening. So what we ended up doing is we actually had to source out an old warplane. And so that's kind of, you know, that's so obscure outside of buying sofas and typical pieces of furniture. And so to go on that mission to be able to source that out and then go through, you know, the engineering of installing it and hanging it from this triple height ceiling and doing this crazy airport helicopter hangar space, which acts as an entertaining space for him. So in this space, imagine we have the helicopter taking center stage. Right in front of it is literally a stage so he can host concerts for his friends. All wow. Big screen TVs all around. A transport truck with his company's logo sitting beside. All of his cars and his motorcycle collection around all of this. So you walk in, it's a feast for the eyes. And then journey...
1: Yeah. Oh, there's more.
2: Oh, there's more, because you journey through to the entertaining side where there's a massive bar and dining table and entertaining lounge so he can sit and entertain all of his friends.
1: So Bond villain. I mean, you could have just said Bond villain, Tanya.
2: Precisely. There are many Bonds out there.
1: But, you know, I have to believe that you've got clients who believe that the best way to get you to where they are in their own mind will reference a movie or they'll reference a character. You must get that a lot. I'm thinking Brad Pitt in X. I'm thinking Batman in Y. I'm thinking this or I'm thinking that. Does that happen often?
2: It happens. And actually the lodge that you actually have the photos of, that one was actually inspired by Yellowstone, the television show.
1: I'm so glad you said that, because that's what I was thinking.
2: Yes, that's what they came to us and they said, we want Yellowstone, but not Montana. We want to do it Ontario with her hobbies. And that's how that came to be.
1: Wow. I mean, when I looked at the dining room with that super long table, that reminded me of the table in the main Yellowstone Lodge.
2: And her dream was to have all 30 members of her immediate family sit down at one table together for a meal.
1: Wow.
2: And that was how we envisioned her dream.
1: Well, now we got to do that, but then we have to get Kevin Costner to cook dinner for her and her 30 immediate family members. I think that would really be the cherry on top.
2: And speaking of cooking, you should see the kitchens that these places are equipped with. They're not only indoor, they're also outdoor kitchens as well. We don't just do barbecues anymore. We have full-on gourmet kitchens outside for entertaining.
1: Well, of course you need that. What about pools? During the pandemic, I saw a lot of people building pools. We were fortunate enough that we had a pool, but a lot of people were trying to build pools because if you've got a backyard, you want to maximize it and spend as much time outdoors as possible. I mean, I think I saw a video online of somebody building a lazy river in their backyard. That's next level stuff. What happens if you don't have, somebody asks you for something, and you don't believe that listen, I'm sure you're so skilled at so many things, but what if somebody's so niche they're asking for something that you don't have the domain expertise in? Will you contract in an expert?

0: Absolutely. That's how you get it done. Yeah. That's essentially what our job is to coordinate. If we can't do it, to hire the right people who can.
1: Wow. And typically, can I ask what some of these budgets are and what the timelines are to get them done?
0: Generally, timelines we have, because nothing happens in today's market very quickly. And budgets with inflation and everything else, you get what you pay for in today's market. And so, yes, we're very fortunate that, we are given $1 million to design a spa for a client, or, we're given $100,000 to purchase a sofa for. And so we're very fortunate to be able to have the luxury to provide those amenities and luxuries for our clients.
1: Has the affordability crisis affected those at the top?
0: I would say it does affect the way they make decisions and the way they spend. Maybe they scale back on the exuberance and they spend more on the practical things, the things that they find value in.
1: What does Tanya Richardson's home look like?
0: Oh, it's the shoemaker and the shoes, Ben. mine is aspirationally where I would. I have ideas, but no, I have actually. I haven't renovated. I bought a house 4 years ago, and I'm really bad. I have not renovated my home yet, so I'm next on the list.
1: No way. So it's not your showcase.
0: It is not now my business partner, on the other hand, his home is his showcase. Like I said, I bought mine 4 years ago, so I haven't had my moment to renovate yet, but it's coming.
1: Now, I've heard that that what one should do if you buy a house or you buy a space that you intend to fix up, that you should probably live in it for a little bit first to learn how you use the space and what you start defaulting to and say, I spend more time over here. And I'm clearly the light that comes in this room. I didn't appreciate it when I bought it, but that's the morning light that I like. And so you'll learn that that's where you want to put, your breakfast nook, or where you sit and read your newspaper in the morning. Is that a good rule of thumb?
0: I think that's an excellent rule of thumb, especially if you have trouble making decisions and committing to long-term big ticket items. Yeah. I would say spend four seasons in a home and enjoy all four seasons. And that way, like you said, the light changes throughout the year. You can see how you use the space. Maybe how you initially anticipated to use it will change and evolve as you live in that space. And so I would say waiting a year to do something, if you can, just to really inhabit, it would be good research and development.
1: Everyone says that that new technologies are benign. It's how they are used. I've been thinking about AI in your world, and it could probably be a really beneficial thing for you and your design team, but it can also eat into your business. I mean, I saw a video about how quickly and effectively one of these platforms can be used to help somebody visualize a redecorated room. That you take a picture of it, and next thing you know, you got five different versions of it to choose from. And as you click on it, it can help you buy the furniture. How do you see AI in your industry?
0: Well, I do see, we are seeing the programs coming out, and we've had very large discussions about how AI will enhance or take away from our business. But right now with AI, and as humans, we're the creatives. We're the ones who come up with the non-tangible and make it tangible. AI, while it's being trained, is only as good as it's been programmed. And so right now, we still think that there's a lot of room, because humans, we have the ability to think outside the box, where AI is the box. Mm-hmm. And I think that in terms of where it's going with interior design and in our homes, we're seeing some incredible things. Like, outside of technology, like you were saying, Wi-Fi and security, we're using AI in closets now. Virtual wardrobes where you can scan your wardrobe into an app. And if you want to pick an outfit for the day, the computer will pick the outfit for you. It will also inventory your clothing. There's amazing things happening with technology that we can embrace and use to enhance our everyday life.
1: Well, the award-winning design firm called Thomas Pierce Design. The co-founder is Tanya Richardson. The conversation has taken place on the Ben Mulrooney Show, and I do thank you, Tanya.
0: Thank you, Ben.
1: All right, when we come back, look, if people are telling you, young people are telling you that they can't start their lives with a home, maybe we should stop using the expression starter homes. We're going to talk to Eric

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1: Well, I don't know if you're like me, but I watch a lot of those real estate shows, the real estate porn shows like Owning Manhattan and that sort of thing. And something happened, but I don't know, 3-4 years ago. They stopped calling them master bedrooms and they started calling them primaries. And one of the reasons is obviously master. I had something to do with slavery, the master and the slave. And so they gave up on that. Now it's just commonly known as the primary. I had no problem with that because words matter, right? Words have effect. And if you can make a case for why a word matters in a bad way, then you can probably get it changed. I'd like to make the case with my next guest, Eric Kam, economics professor at Toronto Metropolitan University. Hello there, Eric. How are you?
2: Not bad, Ben. How are you?
1: I'm good. I'd like to make the case that starter home is a bad expression because starter home, first of all, a lot of people can't even, they're not at the beginning of the race. They're not going to be in the race. They're going to be renting forever. It's out of reach for an entire group of people, far more than this country would have ever settled for a generation ago. But the implication that once you get in that house, even if you're lucky enough to get in that house, that you're then expected to start there and somewhere else, it could lead to some pretty defeatist attitudes in people who can't get out of their starter home.
2: Yeah, very bad attitudes. You're absolutely right. You're right. It was never supposed to be your dream home. It was something that you bought modestly, built up some equity, paid down your mortgage, and then you did what the Jeffersons did and you moved on up. The problem is today, Canadians can't reach that first stone. And so the economic implications are enormous, right? First of all, it's traditionally been home ownership, the most important vehicle for wealth creation in the middle class, right? And so if few people can buy a house, then wealth accumulation starts to shift toward those who already own assets or who receive assistance from parents. In other words, housing starts to look less like a market and like an inheritance system. And so

0: that decreases affordability, and then we're off to the races, Ben.
1: And Eric, I really can't stand it when people look at the snapshot of how bad things are today and conclude either out of bad faith or out of looking at society and history through a peephole or through a keyhole. They look at this one snapshot of how bad stuff is now and say, well, because it's bad now, it must mean it's been bad forever. And therefore, the whole system's got to go. And therefore, we've got to pick on people who are doing well today as the problem, when in fact, it's in a lot of cases, and you'd know better than me, it's due to some really bad decisions by some decision makers that led us from a place that was far more equitable, far more fair, that presented far more possibilities of upward mobility than today.
0: Right. And so to say that your first argument, the faulty argument, you're right. It's wrong. It's myopic and frankly stupid, right? So the real question here, Ben, is have we accidentally or by, governmental error, gotten rid of the economic ladder that the starter home represented, right? So, and if that's the case, and starter homes and, starter anything are disappearing, you're really saying the traditional pathway into the middle class, or maybe even more importantly, the pathway out of poverty becomes much harder to find. And that's a huge economic story.
1: Yeah, I think I these people who look at any system in Canada and see people taking advantage of other people as opposed to looking at the system. All right, how did it work 15, 20, 30 years ago? Okay, well, it worked back then. So the issue isn't necessarily the system. It's the changes that were brought to the system by politicians that led a great system that was a wealth creating system. It allowed for people to go from where they are to where they need to be. And rather than look at that, they just say, oh, there's some rich people taking advantage of some poor people. And to me, that is unhelpful. But let's move on to the other topic that is burning a hole in my pocket, which is gas prices. And we've seen gas prices drop, which is good, to around $1.50 a liter in cities like Toronto this week. But there's a thought and a belief that gas prices will probably not return to pre-Iran war levels anytime soon. And the question a lot of people have is, why the F not?
0: Well, I actually think they will. I don't know about soon, but I think they will at some point. And it's a perfectly reasonable question. And the answer is that energy markets don't price in today's reality. They price in tomorrow's fears. So let the listeners think of it then like insurance. You don't buy home insurance because your house is on fire. You buy home insurance because your house might catch fire. Right, and oil markets work in a similar way, right? Traders don't say is supply disrupted. They say, what are the odds supply could be disrupted next week or next month? And then that premium gets reflected in crude prices. And then there's the second layer that's really going to make people angry, which is there's almost this misinformation that crude oil is the component of gasoline prices. It's one component. There's refining costs, transportation costs, inventory, taxes, exchange rates, and markup. So when crude prices, right, when they change, prices at the pump do not tend to jump or fall immediately. So consumers notice this asymmetry because they're paying for it. And much like your first story, there's broader economic concerns here too. And we know what it is, which is this factors into everything we do, everything to eat, right? Airlines move people, trucks move people, factories, they all consume fuel. And when prices rise and don't come down, businesses face higher costs and they definitely pass those on to the consumers.
1: Yeah. So if these prices don't come down, then that means the cost of food is going to stay high. And that means the cost of heating your home is going to stay high. And that means the cost of all the goods that you buy that have to be shipped in from somewhere is going to stay high. Feels like so many people have a vested interest in bringing those prices down, with the exception possibly of the companies themselves that are benefiting from it and government coffers.
0: Let me say this quickly, Ben. So energy is one of the arteries of the global economy, right? Markets get very nervous when that artery gets choked off. And isn't it a shame, Ben, that we don't live in a country that has lots of energy and minerals and LNG under the ground?

0: It's a crying shame that we weren't blessed by God with all the things that the world needs. It's a shame.
1: Exactly right. And we weren't blessed by God with the people in Ottawa to cultivate it. But this argument is going on and going on, and we'll discuss it again next week.
0: Well, Eric Kam, I want to thank you so much for joining me, my friend. And are you watching FIFA at all?
1: Yeah, a lot. It's great. I love the tournament.
0: You're going to be watching the Canada versus Qatar or Qatar? I don't know how you pronounce it.
1: Only Greg Brady says Qatar, but yes, I will be watching Canada versus Qatar. And as I often say, as much as it makes me sad sometimes, go Canada, go.
0: Yeah, go Canada, go. And by the way, one last thing, if you really want to upset Greg Brady, just don't call it the World Cup, call it FIFA. He can't stand that.
1: He can't stand it. He was going nuts about that yesterday. But you know what? Right now he's home caring for his mom, so we'll give him a mulligan.
0: Ah, we'll give him a mulligan. You had to bring his mom into it. Shame on you. Boo. Eric Kam, thank you very much, my friend.
1: Stay healthy, Ben.
0: All right. And just a reminder, if you want more BMS, we put out a podcast every day. You can find even more content on all the platforms we talk about all the time. Coming up for our Toronto audience, are you going to be catching Canada and Qatar today in the FIFA? Well, if so, you may not want to watch with what one person described as the worst people to watch soccer with in the world. That's coming up next on the Ben Mulroney Show.
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Like I said, very distorted, very clipped. Other big offenders in the loudness wars are Green Day, the American Idiot album, What's the Story, Morning Glory from Oasis, and Echoes, Silence, Patience, and Grace from the Foo Fighters. Okay, back to whether vinyl sounds better than CDs. Vinyl recordings are very good at preserving the mid-range frequencies. That's where fuzzy rock guitars live, so they might sound better on vinyl to some people. At the same time, though, vinyl struggles with the really high highs and the really low lows. CDs excel at storing those frequencies. The warmth that we hear from vinyl, that in fact may be slightly distorted bass frequencies. Fourth, not all music sounds the same across a single vinyl record. As the stylus gets closer to the center, it traces a smaller and smaller circumference. The rate at which the stylus moves speeds up, and it can't quite trace the groove as accurately as it did at the outer edges of the record, and this can result in degraded sound. Fifth, it may not matter if the original material for a vinyl record was recorded digitally.

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Slightly Stupid, and a record that was pressed out of bubble hash resin. Only two copies were ever made, but it was an interesting experiment that was supposedly designed to help the planet in some sort of way. Sure. Since we're on the topic of the environment, what's better for the planet? Vinyl records and plastic CDs or streaming? The answer is, surprisingly, vinyl and CDs. Let's unpack this. Data generation and transmission of audio streams requires energy to power computers, servers, routers, and so on. Receiving this data also requires energy, even if it's just the battery in your phone. That energy got to come from somewhere. A download of one song and a stream of that same song requires the same amount of energy. However, playing a downloaded song on your device afterwards requires far less energy than streaming it again. If all the songs we listen to were downloaded and

The single featured a train, something that's mentioned in the lyrics, going round and round and round. You had to put it on the turntable and stare at everything going around, but it was a cool effect.

0: very nice. Back in a moment.
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0: Since vinyl has started its comeback in 2008, it doesn't show any sign of slowing down. Older music fans continue to be the major buyers, but we're also seeing a lot of interest, and I mean a lot, by millennials and Gen Z music fans. This has led to an upswing in the purchase of turntables and all manner of audio gear as people crave a deeper and better sounding music experience. We're actually going back to the 70s and 80s when people used to spend huge amounts of money on stereo equipment, something that honestly does my heart some good. How long can this current love affair with vinyl continue? Not sure, but it certainly is fun while it lasts. My website is ajournalofmusicalthings.com. It's updated every single day. There's the free daily newsletter. I would sign up for it. I'm on Twitter, Facebook, and Instagram, and even TikTok. And if you happen to have any questions about vinyl, send them to me through alan@alancross.ca. And we'll do another show like this in the future. Technical productions by Rob Johnston. Talk to you soon. I'm Alan Cross.
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0: miscarriage of justice and this, that, and the other. But on the other hand, like before this technology, you just have some facial recognition expert person looking at the video and looking at the individual. And if they were more likely to make a mistake, would I want that versus AI? Maybe I would, because then at least I could point to an expert and say that person got it wrong rather than just some nebulous AI company selling their tech to the police. It's kind of like autonomous cars. Would you rather be in a car that's slightly safer, but if it gets in an accident, it's a software bug, versus being in a car with a person, maybe a little less safe, but if you get in an accident, it's like the driver's fault. We want to point the blame at a person for significant, serious stuff like this, like criminal justice. And when we can't do that, that's what really makes me worry.
1: Yeah, that's super problematic. And the fact is this technology should only be one tool among many. And in this case, it seems to be the only thing that the police were relying on. And that's also problematic. It's not going to solve everything.
0: All right, when we come back, we'll continue our chat about AI. Autonomous vehicles, like, I don't know, Waymo, the taxi service that's deployed in some cities. I've been in one in San Francisco. It sounds fun. But could you plan a criminal heist using an AI car as your getaway driver? The answer is maybe yes. We'll be back with Carmi Levy on that in a moment.
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5: You could commit a crime, summon an autonomous vehicle, a robo-taxi, in San Francisco, and perhaps get away with it, using a robot as your getaway driver. Are they going to charge the engineers that programmed the car? Probably not. But let's talk about this amazing heist. This is, to me, like a modern folk hero. Bonnie and Robot Clyde. Tell me about this story. It's so funny to me.
6: So imagine, you know, there's this place in San Francisco. It's called the Hot 8 Yoga Studio. And it's a regular day back in January. And a white car, a white Jaguar, it's a Waymo vehicle. So it's an autonomous vehicle, no driver, pulls up with a passenger in the back. Passenger gets out, walks in, steals a bunch of yoga pants, walks out, gets back into the Waymo, drives away. And, you know, apparently the perfect crime because there's no getaway driver. Well, so cops are called. They look at the security footage from the store, can't really tell who it is. Then they reach out to Waymo, which of course is owned by Alphabet. They also own Google, so they're sister companies. And they're like, hey, you know, your autonomous vehicle just drove a thief to our you know, was the getaway vehicle for a theft at our store. So, you know, investigate. They ask for the footage, and yet the only thing that Waymo provides is footage that blocks out the face of the individual.

0: page this year explaining they designed iOS 27 to be smaller, more efficient, to run more effectively on older devices. And for the first time in the history of the iPhone, as new operating systems are released, they haven't dropped old devices off the back of the treadmill. It will still work with every device that worked with iOS 26 will work with iOS 27. It's a nice change because the industry is usually, they always introduce bigger, heavier, more resource-intensive versions of the operating system, and they make your device run slower. Apple is now saying, nope, if you don't have the latest and greatest, in fact, you might find your device running better on this new version than it did previously. And I think that's a really nice change from the usual.
1: And there was some more in that conference. We're not going to have time for it, but one thing of note is CEO Tim Cook will be stepping down in the fall. It was his last conference of that kind. He said working at Apple has been the honor of a lifetime, and he makes way for a new CEO, John Ternus. Interesting stuff, I guess, if you like Apple.
0: Yeah, I was a little verklempt. I really like Tim Cook. I think he's an inspirational leader and just a really nice guy. One of those people you kind of want to meet.
1: Like Carmi Levy. He's one of those guys you want to meet. He's an inspirational leader, and he's also a tech analyst. Thanks for being here, Carmi.
0: Appreciate it, David. Thank you.
1: Just ahead, a new study shows humans can't tell the difference from other humans and robots when talking to them. What does this mean for society? And do we prefer chatbots to people?
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0: not real, right? And her only response was, how do you know that? And I didn't have a good answer for her.
1: Right. And I think that's becoming a more kind of mainstream conception as well, that the behavior is so compelling that, you know, maybe this should serve as evidence for some kind of internal coherency or some kind of internal process that's analogous to our own.
0: I don't know about that, but I also don't have a good argument for someone who's convinced of that. Maybe I should try to figure out what that argument is. But my worry, I guess, is trust. Like, how can I trust that any future communication, like if I'm calling my phone company, is with a person? I guess it maybe won't matter. I mean, we've got all these big philosophical questions that, like, we're not ready to answer, but yet the technology is already there. Does that, something like that worry you?
1: Absolutely, yeah. And I think that's the main takeaway I would take from this study, is not that it means that models are more human than human or that they're intelligent necessarily, but that we should be more skeptical when you interact with another person or another entity online, that you shouldn't be so confident that you know if you're speaking to a human or an AI.
0: Cameron, this has been a great chat. Thanks for sharing your study and having this conversation with me.
1: Thanks so much, David. It's my pleasure.
0: Cameron Jones is a cognitive science professor at Stony Brook University. Just ahead, remote work. It was supposed to make us happier. No commute, no office, no people, pants optional. So why is it making many people miserable?
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3: I think to many, remote work sounds like a dream job come true. No commute, control over your day, flexible hours, pants optional. At least those are the things that remote work promise. But if it's so great, then why are so many workers who work remotely reporting worse mental health? That is what we're going to discuss here with Emma Harrington, an economics professor at the University of Virginia. Emma, welcome to the show.
4: Thanks so much for having me.
3: So remote work, the idea is wildly popular. Some employers offer it as a perk. I think we all got introduced to it no matter what we did during the pandemic. What did you actually find when you talked to people and when you started researching about whether people actually do well when they have to work remotely?
4: Yeah, so I mean, there's a lot of interesting different pieces to the data. So just like your lead-in, people overwhelmingly think that remote work is going to be good for them. So 80% of people roughly think that at least some amount of work from home is going to improve their mental health. But what we did was look at what the data is actually saying when people are just asked, not in the context of thinking about remote work, but just in their lives, they're asked these questions on surveys about health, about how they're doing. Levels of distress, levels of anxiety, just how they're feeling going through their days. And what we saw in those was that people who are in these remote capable jobs, who seem to have this potential to have this dreamlike scenario, what we see is that they've experienced increasing distress over the past few years that is much steeper than for people who are in jobs that necessitate in-person work. And our story for that is largely that if you also look at just their time diaries of how they're spending their days, people in these remote capable jobs have seen really large increases in time spent alone. So you're skipping a commute, but you're also skipping those casual conversations with coworkers that can kind of break up your day.
3: And a sense of community, you know, if your only interaction with your coworkers is like a message on a chat platform like Slack, to me, that can be pretty lonely. And so my wonder is this really a story about remote work, or is it more a story of like what staying at home all day and loneliness can do to you? I assume it's both, but loneliness really seems to be at the crux of this, doesn't it?
4: Yeah, I think that loneliness is kind of this unintended consequence of remote work. So our findings indicate that the negative consequences for mental health are really concentrated among people who are living alone. So for people who have kids or spouses at home, remote work doesn't look like it has these detrimental impacts to nearly the same degree. It also doesn't look like it's really substantially improving those people's mental health, but at least it's not really negatively impacting them. It's for these people where, you know, work could be a very consistent, reliable way to get some amount of socializing in, for whom then moving to a remote world is potentially more detrimental.
3: It's interesting you say when your family's around. Like, I've got this little studio in my apartment here. I do my job remotely. We remote into the radio station. But my girlfriend has remote possibility at her work too. When she spends the week going in the office versus she spends most of the week hanging around the apartment and working, I feel less lonely. So are you saying for those with families that are around, there it may not be as pronounced, but for those who live alone or whose families leave for the day, it could be way worse?
4: Yeah, I think that's the right way to think about it, is that, as you were saying before, it kind of is a story of just how much socializing are you getting in the day? How much are you spending your day in isolation versus with other people? And it just turns out that for the typical

0: you for being here.
1: Thank you.
0: Just ahead, do you think most people are terrible? Well, a huge international study found something surprising. People aren't the worst. They cooperate more than you think. What that means for you next.
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17: From the National Newsroom of the Canadian Press, I'm Rob Westgate. The federal luxury tax on cars, planes, and boats yielded more than $900 million before it was rolled back over concerns about its effect on manufacturers.
1: An access to information request shows that the tax has been pouring nearly $390 million a year into federal coffers, well over double the Parliamentary Budget Office's forecast. Economist David McDonald says the windfall amounts to a surprise blockbuster hit and shows that authorities underestimated how much wealthy individuals are willing to spend on big-ticket items. Critics say the tax hurts key industries by discouraging purchases. The 2022 tax measure imposed a 10% tax on cars and planes priced over $100,000 and yachts over $250,000. Hannah Stolz, The Canadian Press.
17: The Canadian Museum for Human Rights says an exhibit about Palestinian refugees will go ahead as planned, despite criticisms of a potentially one-sided story. Jewish groups have raised concerns that the exhibit could fuel anti-Semitism by not providing more historical context. But CEO Aisha Khan says the museum has the expertise to handle such sensitive topics.
18: We're a museum for human rights. There is no question. There are human rights stories of Palestinians that need to be shared. And in this National Museum, we saw that there was a need for that content, and we can do it responsibly.
17: The exhibit at the Winnipeg-based museum opens to the public June 27th. Nova Scotia's premier says his government is not actively pursuing data center projects. Tim Houston says he would only support such ventures if the province could meet their energy needs.
19: We're going to produce a lot of energy in this province when Wind West is fully, fully operationalized. The gas opportunities we have, more of the onshore winds, and we're going to generate significant amounts of energy in this province. I'm very confident in that over some time frame. And at that point in time, that would be a more appropriate discussion.
17: Now, data centers are these massive operations that require a lot of power to run and cool computer servers and are often used in artificial intelligence or other high-tech industries. At present, there is no active proposal on the table in Nova Scotia. A growing number of small businesses are grappling with a shortage of whey protein, which is driving prices higher. Andrew Andriano, the founder of Flourish Pancakes, says his company has to pay more for its supply because the ingredient remains central to most pancake and muffin mixes. He says it has definitely hurt their margins, but not necessarily their supply chain. Because whey is a byproduct of the cheese-making process, increasing production isn't as simple as cranking up output, which further creates a bottleneck. And finally, a new poll in the U.S. has found that despite a deal to end the conflict with Iran, most Americans continue to disapprove of President Donald Trump's handling of the situation. This is the Canadian Press. In sports, it was an exciting win in front of the home team's crowd in Vancouver at the FIFA World Cup, Canada defeating Qatar 6-0 in the team's second contest of the tournament. Previously, they had to settle for a 1-1 draw with Bosnia-Herzegovina. Now, elsewhere, Mexico, which is co-hosting the event, became the first team to advance to the knockout stage after defeating South Korea 1-0. Mexico has now won twice on home turf. Over to the MLB we go, where Brandon Valenzuela hit a go-ahead RBI double with two outs in the ninth inning as the Toronto Blue Jays completed a three-game sweep of the Boston Red Sox with a 4-3 victory earlier Thursday. Vladimir Guerrero Jr. and Nathan Lucas homered for Toronto, which has taken 5 of 6 matchups against Boston so far this season. And finally, Angel Reese and the Atlanta Dream beat the Indiana Fever in WNBA action 108-101. From the Canadian Press, I'm Rob Westgate.
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0: People often complain about everybody else being selfish, only out for yourself. Have you ever heard someone scream, "People are the worst"? But are we all generally bad at cooperating? Or is the big problem here that we underestimate how cooperative everyone actually is? That is what we're going to discuss here with economics professor at the University of Bonn in Germany, Armin Falk. Armin, welcome to the show.
20: Thank you very much for the invitation. I'm happy to be here.
0: So I think we all know what cooperation means, but when economists, people like you, talk about cooperation, what exactly are we getting at here, and why is it such a big deal in human behavior?
20: Well, cooperation really is one of the most important social behaviors, I would say. It's so important because collectively we will only be able to manage collective good problems if there's some willingness to cooperate with a stranger. think of, you know, providing common goods like climate change, helping others.

0: The level of cooperation, the perception gap, of course, everything is kind of culturally specific. And we talk about how and in which sense in the paper in more detail. But the very fact of a misperception gap that is overly pessimistic is prevalent in every single country that we look at.
1: I do got to ask, were there some countries that stuck out for you? Like, for example, I live in the U.S. My understanding is that Finland is an outlier of some sort. What were some countries that stood out and why do you think they did?
0: One country that I have in mind right now is actually Germany, my country. Here, the cooperation rate is quite high. It's more than 80%. But people are particularly pessimistic. They have an expectation of cooperation of about 45% only. So it's almost half as high only as the actual cooperation rate. So here in that country, in Germany, there's a particularly pronounced perception gap. The cooperation rates between countries varies a lot, from about 25 to more than 90%. So here you see the huge variation, but always conditional on the level of cooperation in every single country. People underestimate their fellow citizens' willingness to cooperate.
1: That's so interesting. And I'm still kind of just stuck on this positive feedback loop. If only we saw our neighbors for what they were, more willing to cooperate than we think they are.
0: Yes.
1: Our society would be a better place because that would increase our willingness to cooperate.
0: Totally. And this is why I think it is so important to talk about this paper, other papers showing perception gaps. In a certain sense, we are living in, you could say, there are possible states of the world that could occur, that could come up. And they are characterized by different kinds of equilibria, expectation equilibria. If everybody believes everybody else is selfish, people will be selfish. If everybody believes others are cooperative, this group, this country will be more cooperative, richer, happier, et cetera, et cetera. We showed the positive associations with cooperation in a companion paper. So in many ways, there are possible states of the world. And because we have wrong beliefs, we are picking or choosing an equilibrium that is not optimal. We could live in a better world if we had more correct beliefs. So if I may add one sentence, we actually show in the paper that we are living in this kind of bad equilibrium because we are underestimating the willingness to cooperate of our neighbors, but we can do something about it. Correcting this misperceptions not only changes beliefs, as we show, in a causal way, it also affects the willingness to cooperate. So if we correct beliefs, we can actually move to a better equilibrium, i.e. live in a better world.
1: Armin, this conversation has been fascinating. I appreciate you coming on the program.
0: Thank you very much.
1: Armin Falk is an economics professor at the University of Bonn in Germany. In just a few moments' time, so many people are lonely these days, and what if the cure for it isn't therapy, dating apps, medication, but wandering through nature with complete strangers? Sounds simple, but it works. We'll explain why next.
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1: You're feeling lonely, you're feeling down. You talk to your doctor. What if they prescribe something a little unusual for loneliness? Not a pill, but a walk in the woods with strangers. It's called social prescribing. We're going to tell you more about it, but it helps people find connection and community. And how does it work? That's what we're going to answer here with researcher in nature and people at the University of Melbourne in Australia, Nerkez Opachin. Nerkez, welcome to the show.
16: Thank you so much for having me.
1: So you did a study, and it sort of intersects two pretty common problems, loneliness and a disconnection from nature. Do you think those two things are linked?
16: No, I guess not necessarily linked, but surely present. And with our research, we wanted to find a link and actually use nature in as an aid to alleviate loneliness.
1: Now, before you started your work, what made you suspect that a bunch of lonely strangers walking through the park together could help them? Is that a far-fetched idea, or does it seem kind of obvious to you?
16: So this was the research that we did in Melbourne is part of EU Horizon project, where we have six pilot cities throughout the world tackling the same issue, and we would be targeting different population in that are particularly vulnerable to loneliness. And so There is a term that we call social prescribing, and it's a healthcare approach that connects individuals or like patients could be with non-medical community-based activities to improve, you know, their physical, mental, and social well-being. So

0: years will have a scaling up and that we can reach different parts of the world and really implement it.
1: Now, if you want to read more about this topic, Nerkez Opichin wrote an article titled, When We Took 37 Strangers into the Urban Bush, Their Loneliness Began to Ease. That article's in The Conversation. Nerkez, I really enjoyed the chat. Thanks so much for being on the show.
0: Thank you so much, David. It was really a pleasure.
1: Nerkez Opichin is a researcher in nature and people at the University of Melbourne. Do you find it annoying when people say their dog or their cat is their child? The kind of person who throws a birthday party for Mr. Whiskers and says, "Sorry, I can't come out tonight. It's family time." Well, the pet parents may get the last laugh, because a new study suggests our pets can play a pretty important role in helping us cope with stress. So after the break, when did animals stop being pets and start becoming family? And is that actually good for us? That in a moment.
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0: And it's pretty cool. And it involves bees and it involves them solving puzzles. Tell me about it, Cliff.
1: Yeah. So over a century ago, there was this very famous study done by the German psychologist Wolfgang Kohler. And he basically hung a banana from the ceiling out of reach from a chimpanzee. And the chimpanzee used things that were in this enclosure, such as boxes, to create a large stepping stool to reach to the banana. And he showed that chimpanzees can solve problems. And then they repeated it with birds, with elephants, with dogs. Cats are very intelligent. Some people are very intelligent. And then this woman out of Finland, this biological ecologist, thought about bees. And they've got the brains the size of sesame seeds. So that's pretty small.
0: About the size of mine, yeah.
1: About the size of yours. Well, you're in luck, David. This says that if you have the brain the size of a sesame seed, not only can you solve problems, but you can host a radio/podcast show like you're doing. So what they did was they took these bees all individually and then in groups, and they had them find a reward, which was like this little blue colored disc that represented, they got, when they reached the blue colored disc, they got a sugary treat, basically, right? And then they put this disc out of the way high enough, but in this narrow section where the bee, she literally said, I put it just high enough that it couldn't be reached and was annoying, but also in this narrow section that the bee could not fly to it. And apparently bees love rolling around things. And so she put a small styrofoam ball in this enclosure, and 75% of the bees figured out if they move this ball around, they can stand on the ball and reach the sugary treat.
0: So it's exactly the same as the chimp pushing the box to the banana.
1: Pretty much. And then she made it even more complicated. She showed that bees could watch other bees do it and they learned faster. They solved the problem quicker. She found that she would put bees into groups and they would use teamwork. She also said, well, what if this is just chance? Because they do like rolling things around. And maybe they just kind of rolled around and they got on top of it. And all of a sudden, hey, I can reach this sugary treat. So she created an enclosure where the blue disc was out of sight around a corner and the styrofoam ball was in the opposite end of the enclosure. And 80% of them, after passing the first test, a higher percentage of them passed the second test that was more complicated. So apparently bees are pretty smart and they can solve problems and they're able to. And she basically said they need to do this because sometimes the flowers have pollen and sometimes the flowers aren't flowering. And I'm pretty sure that's a scientific word. And
0: yeah, flowering, yeah.
1: So they need to be able to find other areas and communicate with each other. So, but it needs more studies.
0: Amazing creatures bees are. When we come back, you might think petting zoos are awful environments for animals. And in some cases, they definitely are. But are certain animals, maybe domesticated ones, not fussed by kids grabbing at them, petting them, poking them? That is the question we'll answer in just a few moments. It's Vet Talk, it's Pet Talk. Dr. Cliff is here and he will return. And Redford is his last name. Usually we say the whole name when we sign off in an interview. Doing a great job here. We'll be back.
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0: We are back with Dr. Cliff Redford. It is Vet Talk. It is Pet Talk. Check out Cliff's podcast. It is called Vet Life. Cliff's a veterinarian, probably. I haven't checked his credentials with a UV light, but I assume they're real and they pass all the security features that diplomas have. I assume, probably. Cliff, welcome to the show.
1: You haven't checked my credentials, but that doesn't stop you from asking me for free veterinarian advice.
0: When you put it that way, I feel like a bigger jerk than I intended, okay? Not only do you come on the show every week, help us out with great content, but like at 4 a.m., I text you a photo of my cat, you know, not for radio, not for work, and solicit free advice. Like, oh, is this rash a problem? That has happened.
1: Yeah, it happens. That's okay.
0: All right. Okay, I'll think twice next time I question your credentials.
1: No, always send me a photo of your cat. I'm happy. Okay.
0: All right, Cliff's number is 415-555-2288.
1: It's always 555 in the movies.
0: If anyone wants to text,
1: don't exist.
0: If anyone wants to text Cliff a picture of their cat, is just remember to put a 555 in the number. Okay, a few weeks ago, I had an animal welfare expert kind of person on talking about Sloth World in Florida. And if you don't know what that is, sloths were dying there. It was horrible. Hmm. But it was like a for-profit petting zoo. And basically what we resolved on is if it's an exotic animal and it's not a domesticated animal, either pay to see it in a zoo or you're not seeing it because anything else is inhumane and awful. But then I said to her, and we didn't have a lot of time to talk about it, but what about domesticated animals? What about petting zoos for animals that have

0: in slow-mo.
1: They will eventually escape.
0: No, I mean, in general, think about what the animal is. So like owl cafes versus cat cafes.
1: Very big difference.
0: Yeah.
1: Very, very big difference. Yeah, totally. Very big difference. You know, and you do have to look at, now from the last segment, we talked the size of the brains don't make a difference, but we do have to look at their intelligence, their emotional intelligence. I mean, having a dolphin in a Marineland type aquarium is very different from having a slug in a Marineland type aquarium.
0: Yeah, like zoos have exotic animals, but they know how to care for them. And there may be some ethical issues that I think are worthy of debate. But at the end of the day, most zoos care about conservation. The animals are there in support of conservation. So like, no, a giraffe shouldn't be in an enclosure, like all things equal.
1: But exactly. Exactly.
0: But it's with trained people, and these zoos will like donate money to help giraffes. And also education really helps go a long way. When people know about these animals and know what's happening to their habitats, they're more likely to care. They're more likely to tell their legislators, politicians, whatever. Mm-hmm. I don't have mixed feelings about zoos. I think people who do have some valid criticism. Having said that, a zoo is a lot different than a for-profit petting zoo.
1: Yeah. And I mean, bring these Swedish ponies down to Florida. Mm-hmm. And they're probably going to have, maybe it was Florida. Maybe that was also the problem, that it was just Florida in general.
0: Are you trying to set us up for our next topic that we only have 30 seconds for?
1: Very good. Yes. So apparently the word stupid hot has some knowledge to it, that when temperatures go up, mammals, birds, they can't think very well. Birds can't solve problems. Bees can't move the... Actually, bees have figured it out. Bees, when it gets hot, they splash water on their faces to cool their brains off.
0: So if you feel dumb during a heat wave, our distant cousins, the animals, also feel dumb. And that is literally all we have to say about this study.
1: It is a defense in court now that if you are violent during a heat wave, it's called the do the right thing defense.
0: I don't know about that. Well, Dr. Cliff Redford is here. Check out his podcast, Vet Life. He's a real veterinarian who I appreciate. Cliff, thanks for being here.
1: My pleasure.
0: That's a wrap on our Thursday night show. Thank you so much for tuning in. If you've got feedback for the program, send me an email. 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
6: 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Thanks for starting your day with us here on Global News Morning. I imagine a few people had maybe a late night last night celebrating Canada's performance at the FIFA World Cup. We're going to talk about that in just a moment, but first want to get you set up for today. Sunny and warm is what we're expecting weather-wise, with a daytime high of 21, though you will likely be feeling that wind out there. Leslie Horton's going to have a full breakdown of the forecast coming up in just a little bit. This was the scene at Eau Claire Plaza Thursday afternoon as soccer fans gathered to cheer on Team Canada at the World Cup. And they were able to watch history be made, Canada earning its first ever men's FIFA World Cup victory. The Canadians routed Qatar 6-0 in Vancouver, with Jonathan David leading the charge with a hat trick. Asa Raymond has more on the victory.
7: Well, the roof at BC Place Stadium was closed for the match between Canada and Qatar, but it was blown open when Kyle Lennon scored in the 16th minute, sending watch parties into a frenzy for a second straight match. Canada cruised from there to a 6-0 win on home soil. Jonathan David found his scoring boots and silenced critics with a hat trick.
8: Who would ever thought that he's tied for golden boot with a guy named Messi? I mean, amazing. We just got to bask in this little glory and then get on with the next game as well.
7: But the biggest win in the country's history was dampened by a devastating injury to one of its key players when Ismaël Koné suffered a broken leg in the second half.
9: Absolutely devastated for the young man. He could be the difference for us moving deeper into the competition. He could have been, the difference. He's just a different level of midfield player, I think, that we have, able to run with the football, can take that pressure higher up the park.
8: I guess from past experiences, you do rally, you get behind players, and although it's a gruesome injury, I think in the locker room, it bonds the team, and you just get a bit tighter.
7: Nathan Saliba replaced Koné, scored a sensational free kick, and then held up Koné's jersey as a tribute. Well, the 6-0 win pushes Canada to the top of the table with an edge over Switzerland on goal difference. Those two teams will meet at BC Place on Wednesday. The winner of the group will then play the round of 32 match in Vancouver.
6: World Cup games are being played on Canadian soil for the very first time. And while only Toronto and Vancouver are hosting, the tournament is having a big impact across the country, including here in Calgary. As Skylar Peters explains, no matter which team comes out on top, the ripple effects are expected to be felt at the grassroots level.
10: the eyes of a nation on BC Place Thursday afternoon as the men's national team carries a country's hopes and dreams onto the pitch. And while it may be quieter on local fields across the country, it's hard to find a blade of grass untouched by the World Cup.
11: It's amazing for the game. It's amazing for the kids. It's amazing for anyone that's just experiencing the sport now as a nation.
10: Matt Monahan has spent his life around soccer, but even for him, this takes getting used to.
11: I was a kid, 10 years old, Canada making the World Cup was a dream, but it wasn't going to happen.
10: Now it's happening, with Monahan coaching those 10-year-old Calgary kids who were just like him, with a new roster of heroes to look up to.
11: The growth has been very steady, but I want to say now that the World Cup is here, it's just getting that extra layer of, like, you know what, like, I want to try out this sport. I want to be involved. You know, I want to be the players that I see on the TV.
10: Women like Grace Doherty have already felt that impact when Canada hosted the world in 2015 for the Women's World Cup. Now she's helping blaze that trail for young girls as a member of Calgary Wild FC in the Northern Super League.
12: Being in the position I am, and as long as...

0: as well as all my teammates. It's just huge knowing that, you know, when we step out on that field, we are making an impact, and I am a role model for young players.
1: And long after a trophy is crowned a month from now, they're excited to see the impact the tournament leaves on their game in the city and across the country.
2: Give it your shot. You know, come out, enjoy it. Be immersed in an environment that supports you and supports your growth.
1: Skylar Peters, Global News.
3: The Alberta government is rolling out a plan that will allow eligible doctors to work in both public and private systems. The dual practice is slated to begin this fall. But healthcare advocates worry the plan is short on details to ensure public care is protected. Eric Bay has more.
4: Starting Monday, physicians can begin submitting their interest to participate in Alberta's incoming dual practice model. The province expects the first surgeries under the incoming model will happen in the fall. Late last year, the UCP introduced changes that would let doctors perform privately delivered procedures while also working in the public system. The new model will apply to surgeries across different specialties like orthopedics, gynecology, and ophthalmology. Surgeries for cancer or life-threatening conditions will remain entirely publicly funded. The province says doctors in the dual model must work a minimum number of hours in the public service. Acute Care Alberta still needs to set these requirements. The minister says this creates patient access.
5: I get a lot of letters from them saying, well, why do I have to fly out of province to have the same doctor do the surgery in another province when I could actually have it done in my own province?
6: How are those decisions being made? Are there going to be criteria? We have no details on that. And so, clarity around that, if we can get that sooner rather than later, would be really appreciated.
4: After the initial interest period, the formal application process for doctors to join the dual practice model will begin in August. Eric Bay, Global News.
3: An Alberta Court of Appeal judge says she has concerns with a lower court ruling that quashed an Alberta separatist group's referendum petition. The judge is reserving decision on whether to set aside that ruling after hearing arguments from the group behind the petition, as well as Alberta First Nations on Thursday. Adam McVicker has that story.
7: After months of gathering signatures on whether Alberta should leave Canada, the group behind the petition wants their list verified.
8: 301,620 Albertans are being denied the ability to have their signatures verified and have that information communicated to the government.
7: A Court of King's Bench justice ruling the referendum petition shouldn't have been issued under provincial law, and the provincial government neglected its duty to consult First Nations. Now, a Court of Appeal judge will weigh whether to set aside that ruling, hearing arguments Thursday from lawyers for the group behind the petition, the province, and Alberta First Nations.
9: All we're going to get at this stage is an answer to the question of whether or not those signatures can be counted, and then, of course, what the implications of counting those signatures, if authorized, might be.
7: The appeal court judge noting she has concerns with aspects of the lower court's ruling and the other judge's interpretation of the legislation. That ruling prompting the province to add a question to the October 19th referendum on whether Alberta should remain in Canada or begin the process of holding a separation vote.
9: The Court of Appeal judge is also concerned about the question of if the signatures are counted, does that then trigger an obligation on the part of the government?
7: Lawyers for the First Nations are arguing a stay would impact the treaty relationship. In a statement, James Shields, who's representing the Athabasca Chipewyan First Nation, says Stay Free Alberta wants the Court of Appeal to allow their question on Alberta independence to go to a referendum without going through the appeal process, calling it an extraordinary request which the First Nation strongly opposes. Both sides believe the appeals process will proceed fairly.
8: We're not prejudging the result, but we obviously felt that we had a very good hearing today.
7: The justice overseeing the case reserving her decision, saying she will make that decision soon, but wants to balance doing it quickly and appropriately. Adam McVicker, Global News.
3: One of the treaty chiefs who called for a treason investigation against Premier Danielle Smith says strained relationships between governments could jeopardize pipeline consultations. Gates Guarin has more.
10: It's not child's play. There's real impacts to even this talk of separation.
11: Treaty 8 Chief Trevor Mercredi says talks of separation are a serious matter. He's defending the decision to use the term treason. On Wednesday, treaty chiefs asked the RCMP to investigate if the decision to add a separation question to a fall referendum amounted to treason.
10: We have to use that strong wording because of the fact that when you start

0: to tear apart treaties, tear apart the Constitution that, you know, basically binds Canada, we have to really take a serious look at what's happening here.
1: Smith called the chief's actions disgraceful.
2: I would ask the treaty chiefs to check themselves, because we have a very collaborative relationship between our government and our ministers. I want that to continue.
1: Mercredi says that collaboration has not been happening. He believes the relationship between treaty territories and the province is strained. The premier's response adds to tensions and makes it harder to talk about issues like potential pipeline negotiations.
0: We're looking to be true partners and looking to, you know, be a part of this this push to rebuild Canada, as they say, is the one economy, but they can't do it without our nations. They need our nations.
1: Both the Premier's office and Indigenous Relations Ministry said they had nothing new to say and referred us back to the Premier's comments. One political scientist says the language used by both the treaty chiefs and the Premier are not going to make any future conversations any easier.
3: I thought that that rhetoric was unhelpful, and I think also that this discussion of treason is unhelpful, particularly since we're not talking about an actual policy, but rather the exploration of a policy.
1: Lori Williams says it is important to find a path forward in a respectful manner. Both Smith and Mercredi say they want respect from each side, but their recent actions and comments may leave that easier said than done. Gates Gorin, Global News.
4: One person is dead following an accident at a Calgary workplace. Police say the incident involving a forklift happened Thursday morning just before 8:30 at 4 Industry Way Southeast. In a statement to Global News, the Ministry of Jobs, Economy, Trade and Immigration says Occupational Health and Safety is now investigating the workplace fatality, adding, "Our thoughts are with all those affected by the tragedy." A warning, this next story does contain details that may be disturbing to some viewers. The Alberta SPCA and RCMP are asking the public for information into a case of suspected animal cruelty. The society says a six-week-old gray tabby kitten was found mutilated and abandoned in a garbage container in Chestermere on June 13th. It's believed the kitten was placed there between the morning of June 12th and the afternoon of the 13th. Anyone who has any information about that incident is asked to contact RCMP or Crime Stoppers. Calgary police are investigating a suspected road rage incident that sent a man to hospital with critical injuries. Investigators say shortly before 8 o'clock Thursday morning, a man drove himself to Peter Lougheed Hospital. He told staff there he had been stabbed during a road rage incident. Police believe that incident happened in the northeast between 6:30 and 7:30 a.m. somewhere along 36th Street. The man's condition has since been upgraded to stable. Investigators releasing this picture of one of the vehicles involved. Anyone who has information is asked to contact police. Calgary police are trying to identify a man.

0: and who's believed to have used counterfeit currency during a transaction. Police say on March 3rd, this man attended a home in Marlborough to purchase a 10-ounce silver bar using $20, $50, and $100 bills. When the victim went to deposit the cash at a bank, they were told the bills were bogus. Police say the pair connected through Facebook Marketplace, but the suspect had been using a fake profile. Anyone with information about the man's identity is asked to contact police. A school in Calgary's northeast went into lockdown on Thursday following an assault. The incident happened just after the noon hour at the Lester B. Pearson High School on 52nd Street Northeast. Police say one student assaulted another with a weapon. The victim sustained minor injuries and the suspect was taken into police custody. In a statement, the Calgary Board of Education says they're now working with those directly involved in the incident and their families. They add there was a limited number of students in the building due to a biology exam. Severe weather continues to strike all across the province, with Albertans feeling the impact long after the storm clears. On Tuesday, Statistics Canada released a study focused on the impacts of extreme weather events across Canada and how these storms influence the rising cost of homeowners insurance. The study shows premiums in Alberta have spiked almost 400% over the last two decades, more than any other province. Saskatchewan is the next highest with a 283% jump. They're concerning numbers for Albertans as severe weather continues to intensify each year. Insurance experts say there needs to be more focus on climate resiliency.
1: We haven't invested in resilient infrastructure the way that we need to. We're still building in the wrong places. We don't have strong enough building codes. We haven't empowered people with the kinds of information that they need to decide what to do in terms of where to live and how to make their homes more resilient. We've got to have a much more ambitious resilience agenda in Canada, one that we've just not seen so far.
0: In July of last year, one hailstorm in Calgary cost an estimated $92 million in insured damage. Well, Cowboys Music Festival is taking issue with Calgary City Hall, sending a letter about noise rules to officials just weeks out from Stampede. According to a memo from city administration obtained by Global News, this year concerts must end at midnight on weeknights, with cool-down music allowed until 12:30 to support an orderly exit of patrons. On weekends, concerts can run until 1:30 a.m., with cool-down music allowed until 2 o'clock, which is unchanged from last year. The memo notes maximum noise and bass levels have also been reduced. But in a letter to City Council, also obtained by Global News, Cowboys Music Festival says the changes were done without consultation, create uncertainty for the festival, and put jobs at risk. One city councilor believes the new rules strike the right balance.
2: This is, I think, a good compromise between making sure that Stampede and the celebrations can happen, but also respecting people that have a life to live outside of Stampede.
0: The entertainment group that organizes the festival did not respond to our request for comment. According to the city, there were 225 noise-related complaints during Stampede last year, with just over half of those directly tied to the Cowboys Music Festival. Gun control concerns still ahead. Why advocates say important parts of upcoming legislation remain in limbo.
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4: Gun control advocates in Canada are worried the federal government may be watering down some upcoming measures before they're implemented. More than 2 years ago, Parliament passed a bill that included so-called red flag provisions. It would revoke gun licenses from anyone suspected of domestic violence or stalking. Parts of that law related to preventing intimate partner violence remain in limbo. Heidi Petrocek explains why advocates are concerned.
5: My daughter was my best friend.
6: More than a decade ago, Allison Iron's daughter, Lindsay Wilson, was murdered by an ex-partner, a man who had a gun license despite being on probation. Ever since, the former RCMP officer has fought in her daughter's name to change the law.
5: I'm still 13 years later enraged by her murder.
7: The motion is adopted.
6: In 2023, Bill C-21 became law, triggering sweeping changes to the Firearms Act. It froze handgun sales, banned assault-style weapons, and introduced red flag laws, preventing anyone subject to an emergency prohibition order from possessing firearms. But other provisions to prevent intimate partner gun violence are still waiting to be implemented.
8: Why is this taking so long?
6: The National Association of Women and the Law is among groups concerned government might be watering down the regulations. Public Safety Canada has been working on defining just what a protection order includes. Draft regulations published last year defined it as any civil order. They worry that excludes other types, particularly in criminal matters.
8: For example, if you're a survivor and there's a peace bond order, so no charges were laid, then that protection order might trigger the automatic license revocation. But then let's say your abuser was charged and then released on bail with the same condition, that would not trigger the license revocation automatically.
6: Advocates say that's not what legislators intended.
5: It means that the bill loses any real teeth that it had. It's really the criminal perpetrators of violence against women that we wanted this to apply to in the first place.
6: Public Safety Minister Gary Anandasangari has recently said the regulations will come into effect in September, but hasn't commented on how broad they will be. For Irons, it means her fight for prevention isn't over. Heidi Petrocek, Global News, Halifax.
4: The federal and BC governments are each contributing $100 million for Tumbler Ridge after a deadly mass shooting earlier this year. The money will go towards building a new high school and modernizing the community's health center. BC Premier David Eby promised students would not have to return to the building where five students and an educational assistant were killed in February. Prime Minister Mark Carney says work will begin this summer with the removal of the existing school. U.S. Vice President J.D. Vance is no longer traveling to Switzerland to lead talks with Iran. The delay comes as U.S. lawmakers on both sides of the aisle are weighing in on that memorandum of understanding signed by Iran and the United States this week. Tina Krause has more.
9: The White House suddenly called off plans for Vice President J.D. Vance to travel to Switzerland last night, releasing a statement saying technical talks about Iran's nuclear program have not been finalized. There's no indication yet when Vance might head to Switzerland to lead the U.S. delegation. Earlier, he defended the agreement with Iran that President Trump signed Wednesday in France.
10: You really have a win-win situation for the United States of America.
9: Vance also lashed out at Israel after some Israeli cabinet officials criticized the agreement.
10: Donald J. Trump is the only head of state in the entire world who is sympathetic to the nation of Israel at this moment in time. and he happens to be the head of state of the world superpower.
9: Some lawmakers closer to home are also

0: also sharing concerns, both Republicans.
1: I do have concerns that certain aspects of this deal might be a step in the wrong direction. First and most important, we're going to give Iran sanctions relief for oil exports.
0: And Democrats.
2: This is an abject embarrassment to him on the global scale. He didn't accomplish anything in this. In fact, he bled from our own treasury about $70 billion.
0: But some of the president's supporters are backing the deal.
3: Now we've got 60 days to see what the details look like, and I'm cautiously optimistic.
0: Senior administration officials briefed Congress Thursday about the agreement and upcoming negotiations after days of secrecy. Tina Kraus, CBS News, London.
4: Well, it's never too early to talk hockey, is it? Next, we now know when the Flames will hit the ice for the preseason. We'll have more on their schedule coming up.
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1: The Calgary Flames have revealed their preseason schedule for the next NHL season. The Flames will play just four exhibition games before the regular season kicks off. Their first match will be against Seattle at the Dome on September 20th. The Flames will then host the Vancouver Canucks 2 days later. And then the team is on the road for games in Edmonton and Seattle.
2: Finally, a sunny and warm one for us with a daytime high of 21. We will have a gusty southeast wind on and off today, different from that northwest wind that we've been feeling. As for watches and warning, rainfall warning up towards the Jasper.

It's rain and 9 degrees. Halifax, another beautiful day, 21. Saskatoon and Regina both in 19. 22 for Edmonton and Calgary, 23. In Vancouver, another beautiful day for the tourists and for the Soccer World Cup.

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0: Good morning and happy Friday. Obviously, a lot of excitement around yesterday's World Cup win for Canada.
1: How about that, hey?
0: I know you love Vancouver. It was amazing to see Vancouver come alive.
1: Oh, yes. Welcoming the world.
0: Yeah.
1: And Canada just saying, hey, by the way.
0: Yeah.
1: We're pretty good over here. But that injury was something.
0: Yeah, yeah. It was pretty awful. They didn't show a lot of the close-up replays
1: for good reason.
0: We
1: don't need to see that.
0: Hoping the best for Kone, for sure.
1: Yeah, that was upsetting to read, but onwards for Canada. Onwards for us today. We've got some sunshine, a nice day on tap. I'm going to give you the weather details coming up.
0: Thanks, Les. A Court of Appeal judge is reserving decision on whether to set aside a ruling that quashed a petition calling for a referendum on Alberta separation. That ruling found the referendum petition shouldn't have been issued under provincial law and that the provincial government neglected its duty to consult First Nations. Lawyers for the group behind the petition, the province, and Alberta First Nations made their arguments in court on Thursday. The hearing is to determine whether the previous court ruling should be set aside while an appeal moves ahead. A stay would allow Elections Alberta to verify the more than 300,000 signatures the group's Stay Free Alberta claims to have gathered.
2: The Stay Free Alberta lawyers are arguing that that simply means the signatures will be counted and no other consequences will follow. But the Court of Appeal judge is also concerned about the question of if the signatures are counted, does that then trigger an obligation on the part of the government?
0: That petition called for a direct question on whether Alberta should separate from Canada. The question the provincial government has put on the ballot this October asks if Alberta should remain in Canada or should Alberta begin the process to hold a binding vote on leaving. The justice says her decision will come soon but noted the complexities of the case. A summer of campaigning for and against Alberta separation is off to an ugly

0: start. At least one community event had to be canceled as passionate views on either side give way to conflict. As Heather Yerkes-West explains, Alberta's premier is now appealing for unity through a process she helped create.
1: In this central Alberta town of less than 3,000, the four-day Sundry Pro Rodeo is a beloved annual event. Normally, it kicks off with a parade, but not this year.
2: Really kind of disappointed. Parade is a big thing. It really kind of starts off the day.
1: At first, organizers denied a pro-separation float from entering the parade. They later invited the float to return, but there was so much harassment surrounding the decisions, the parade was eventually canceled. East of Lethbridge, this billboard in Tabor also caused an uproar. When town officials asked the pro-separation message be withdrawn, the group behind the campaign tripled down.
3: We've got three of them in Tabor now, actually. We've booked two more. We're making our point that the more they keep trying to reduce our messaging in their town, we're just going to expand it further.
4: If the example that we've seen in Quebec, in England, Scotland, when secession is being discussed, things become heated fairly quickly.
5: I hope that we can bring the temperature down on some of the discussion and keep the debate respectful.
1: Alberta's premier calling for calm as the campaigning gets underway, while firing back on Alberta treaty chiefs who this week called on the RCMP to investigate both the premier and her government for treason for allowing the separation referendum to proceed.
6: They continually violate our rights and continue to be disrespectful to the rest of Canadians.
5: I think it's disgraceful. I would ask the treaty chiefs to check themselves.
7: A Calgary judge is now hearing appeals submissions as the province and Stay Free Alberta push back on last month's court ruling that quashed a petition calling for a separation referendum, a ruling the province later sidestepped by calling what is essentially a referendum on a future referendum themselves. Heather Yerkes-West, Global News, Calgary.
0: Police are asking for the public's help with an investigation into an assault that happened in the southeast community of Forest Lawn. Officers are trying to identify this man. Around 6:45 p.m. on May 30th, police say a man in his 30s was sitting in an alley behind a pub on 17th Avenue Southeast when he was physically assaulted by another man. The victim was taken to hospital in critical condition but has since been released. Police do not believe the suspect and victim knew each other. Anyone who has information about the incident is asked to contact police. Calgary police are asking residents in Evergreen in the city's southwest to be on the lookout for a bag containing stolen items. Police say just after 10 p.m. Wednesday night, a vehicle drove through the area, dropping off multiple suspects who then broke into homes and stole items. A blue recycling shopping bag containing those items is believed to have been left in the area. If you find it, you're asked not to touch it and contact police immediately. Police say they conducted a traffic stop on the vehicle, a 2015 Toyota RAV4. Three people were taken into custody while one suspect remains at large. Residents in the area are asked to check their home security video between 10:30 p.m. and 11:30 p.m. Wednesday night and call police if that vehicle or suspects are seen in the footage. All right, let's bring in Les, keeping an eye on weather and traffic this morning. Good morning, Les. What are we seeing out there?
8: It's going to be a nice one today if you've been waiting to get outside without the chance of some showers. But we are still going to have a bit of a wind, but it's going to come out of the southeast. So it's a different kind of wind than what we've been seeing with those northwest winds earlier this week. 5 in Cochrane right now, 5 in West District, 9 downtown, 5 to Zah, Grey Eagles, Spruce Meadows and Creston's are at 6 and 7 a park to go, YYC. Here is a rain warning for the Jasper area, just north of Jasper, and it's going to be later on that they start to get some rain. It will continue overnight and into tomorrow. So that's something to look for if you're planning to travel up there. This is us right now, the odd little scattered pop-up shower. And then this is what it looks like for us today. So pretty good, but watch the rain starting to gather to the north of Jasper. There we go. Could see 30, 50 millimeters of rain. Edmonton also going to see some of that rain. And then tomorrow we see some of that rain moving in as well. Probably you'll see a shower or two around game time tomorrow, which is at 5 p.m. 22 today, 19 tomorrow. We still greet summer solstice on Sunday with some cooler weather and some rain, but it does look like we've got nice recovery next week. Look at that, 27 by next Thursday. Light volume, the roads.

0: in good shape. So far, no delays. Here's Crowchild in Kensington. Southbound Crow right here, so wide open. It's been a bit of a lighter volume week, and it's a Friday, so I expect things will be lighter still. And this is a look at Deerfoot Peg Ann. Southbound Deerfoot exiting onto Peg Ann right there. Wide open, no delays for you on a Friday. That's Hokie Tire Traffic.
1: Thanks, Les. The Alberta government is rolling out a plan that will allow eligible doctors to work in both public and private systems. The dual practice is slated to begin this fall. But healthcare advocates worry the plan is short on details to ensure public care is protected. Eric Bay has more.
2: The province plans to launch its dual practice surgical model this fall. Under the new plan, surgeons will be able to perform privately delivered procedures while also working in Alberta's public health care.
3: Dual practice is a win-win for Albertans. It gives patients another way to access elective surgeries while helping reduce pressures on our public system.
2: The new model will apply to surgeries across certain specialties like orthopedics, gynecology, and ophthalmology. The province says it has safeguards to protect the public system. That includes keeping family doctors out of the private stream and requiring dual practice physicians to work a minimum number of hours in public service.
3: We have to make sure that what they're currently doing, they will continue to do or expand upon doing. So we want those minimum number of hours to be tailored to the individual, tailored to the specialty, and also to the region.
2: Acute Care Alberta still needs to set those minimums. Critics call this Americanization of health.
4: No one should have to pay. We should have a system where everyone gets their surgeries done in the recommended wait times for their surgery that's needed.
5: We really want this to be a very transparent process.
2: The Alberta Medical Association says it's not against dual practice, but has one requirement with the model.
5: We are absolutely steadfast on is that the public system cannot be negatively impacted with any system reform.
2: One health policy expert says implementing a private process can have consequences, like pulling other healthcare staff, such as nurses, away from the public system.
6: The government is maybe being a little bit simplistic and a little overly optimistic in their view of how this model is going to work.
2: Minister Adriana LaGrange says the current surgical model and its wait times is not effective.
3: Going to other provinces to have surgeries done, that's unacceptable. So we're going to change that.
2: Eric Bay, Global News.
1: Well, when it comes to extreme weather, Calgary has certainly seen its fair share. From devastating hail to wild winds, every year more and more Calgarians are feeling the wrath of Mother Nature. And while the damage is often easy to see, the impact is being felt long after repairs are done and the storm clouds have passed. In the past two decades, the cost of home insurance in our province has increased 400%. As Jordan Prentice reports, the situation is so severe, it's left many Albertans at a real disadvantage.
7: It's becoming a familiar conversation for many Alberta homeowners.
8: Right now, they increase it at least 500 more. I pay 4,000 now.
9: It's about like $300 a month, so yeah, like $3,600.
7: The cost of home insurance continues to rise, and experts say there's a reason.
10: The reality is that Alberta is the natural disaster capital of Canada. Flood, wildfire, hail, Albertans face all of it.
7: And it's becoming more frequent and destructive, meaning insurers are paying out billions in claims.
11: Because of climate change, we do expect that to continue. The frequency of intense systems moving through is only going to increase.
7: An example seen earlier this week with a cluster of storm systems ripping up trees and damaging some homes across southern Alberta. Home insurance may be more expensive in storm-prone areas, but the annual increase is reflected in the pocketbooks of all Albertans.
10: We're all paying more for heightened natural disasters because the claims of the few are paid for by the premiums of the many. That is the standing principle of insurance and has always been the standing principle of insurance. So we're all in this together.
7: And experts say rebuilding after every disaster isn't sustainable.
10: One, you need to make sure that homeowners are incentivized to take steps to protect their homes through retrofit programs and the like. Two, we need to stop building in high-risk areas. We also need building codes that result in more safe homes. And third, we need to invest in resilient infrastructure.
7: The province says it's partnering with the insurance industry on ways to lower premiums.

0: ensuring Albertans receive fair value for their coverage. In a statement, the press secretary for Alberta's finance minister says a cross-ministerial working group is actively exploring options to reduce the cost of property insurance for Albertans, with a focus on improving home resilience as a key driver of affordability, saying that work is still underway and more information will be shared once it's complete. Jordan Prentice, Global News.
1: Found fit for trial, the latest from court in the case of a Calgary man facing five attempted murder charges for a hit-and-run spree in Lethbridge.
2: I'm Mackenzie Mazankowski, and this is our YYC. 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The Calgary Stampede Parade is back, and Global Calgary is the official broadcaster. 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
1: A Calgary man charged with multiple counts of attempted murder following a hit-and-run spree in Lethbridge last October has been found fit for trial. Justin Sibbett has more on where the case is going next.
9: It was an evening like any other. Fans coming to the VisitLethbridge.com arena to watch the Lethbridge Hurricanes take on the Portland Winterhawks on October 10th of last year. However, it almost turned deadly when a driver ran into several people and went off on a crime spree across Lethbridge. About 30 minutes before puck drop, police were called to the parking lot of the arena along Scenic Drive South. A 77-year-old woman, 77-year-old man, and a 46-year-old man were all seriously injured after being hit by a vehicle. Police allege the driver intentionally hit the victims and narrowly missed two others before fleeing the scene. Officers say the same vehicle then struck a different car near Mayor McGrath Drive, and later the driver threatened staff at a convenience store on Blue Fox Boulevard North before shoplifting when his card declined. That evening, police located the offending vehicle near Softball Valley, where they arrested Christopher David Haig of Calgary and charged him with five counts of attempted murder, along with other charges. At the time, police said their investigation determined Haig was not impaired and all of the victims were unknown to him. On Thursday, Haig's lawyer appeared in a Lethbridge courtroom indicating Haig has been deemed fit for trial. Haig is next scheduled to appear in court on July 2nd. Justin Sibbett, Global News.
1: It was a shocking crime that left dozens of witnesses in disbelief. In the middle of a busy Calgary roadway, a deadly altercation unfolded between a pedestrian and a heavy-duty pickup truck. Join Global News senior crime reporter Nancy Hicks tonight

0: at 8 o'clock for Crime Beat TV as she shares details of the unexpected conflict and the senseless motive that fueled it all in a fatal decision.
1: It was shocking. It's something that you can't believe it's happening in front of you.
2: All I knew was it was very dangerous.
3: We need to close that scene down as soon as we can so we're not losing evidence. We still don't really know what occurred.
4: I'm trying to get as much of the truth as possible.
5: It's really happened.
6: This case had far-reaching consequences.
7: She felt something wrong was happening and she was trying to correct it.
0: Still ahead, recognizing community leadership, who the Chief David Prochild Memorial Award goes to this year and why.
8: I read somewhere that they don't even count the ballots.
9: Now, what was that for?
10: I had to fact check you. Come on.
9: Up we go. I can't even remember where I read that.
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0: Communities around the city are getting ready to celebrate Neighbor Day on Saturday. Launched more than a decade ago, the day celebrates how Calgarians came together during the 2013 floods. It's grown since then, has become an annual tradition for communities to connect.

0: This is also the second year the city has offered micro grants to organizers to help hold neighborhood events. As part of the celebrations, the Millican Ogden Community Association will be marking its 70th anniversary.
1: Late 1800s, when CP created Ogden Yards, the town of Ogden got created, and out of that, eventually Ogden became part of Calgary, so we have a lot of history.
2: Neighbor Day would not be possible without the dedicated community leaders and volunteers who work year-round to strengthen our neighborhoods.
0: Mayor Farkas says he will be joining members of Calgary's fire department in traveling to different communities on Saturday. This year's winner of the Chief David Crowchild Memorial Award has been revealed. This year it went to Roy Bearchief, who was honored at a ceremony at Calgary City Hall. The award goes to a person who makes significant contributions to strengthen relationships between Indigenous and non-Indigenous communities. Roy Bearchief is a Siksika Nation elder, a social worker, and residential school survivor. Bearchief says Chief David Crowchild had a significant impact on his life.
3: This man that I sat and talked with and listened to and who asked me to work for him and showed me how to stoop was Chief David Crowchild. I worked for him. It's over 50 years ago. You know what, in hindsight, little did I know that he gave me responsibility by telling me that I was a good worker and living up to it throughout my life and always trying to be a good worker.
0: The award is named after Chief David Crowchild, who was well known for his efforts to bring people together and foster mutual respect.
4: You're watching Global News Morning.
0: Okay, let's check in with Sarah Crosby from QR Calgary. Good morning to you, Sarah. Happy Friday. What's coming up on your show today?
5: So one of the conversations this week, obviously, is some excited, some not so excited to get their $100 Alberta fuel rebate, a.k.a. the Danny dollars. And one nonprofit organization is now saying, hey, let's be honest here. If you don't really need that $100, think about choosing to forward it to the charity or nonprofit organization of your choice, because it could really dent here. So we're going to see what happens if you donate that $100, how that money could change lives in a different way.
0: Okay, very interesting. On our side of things here, MPs, Parliament Hill, they're off on summer break now. We wanted to touch base with our chief political correspondent, David Aiken, to talk about what was a very eventful spring sitting, both on the policy side, but also just with all the floor crossings and going from a minority to a majority. And then the big stories to watch in Ottawa going forward, including how the federal government's going to navigate this current Alberta separation debate. So lots to dig into with David Aiken when he joins us a little bit later this morning.
5: You need 9 hours with David Aiken because there's a lot to cover from this year.
0: I would take it, and he would fill it for sure. Yeah. Well, you have a great show and a great weekend. Thanks, Sarah.
5: You guys too, Blake.
0: You can listen to QR Calgary Mornings, weekday mornings, starting at 6 a.m.
6: Finally, a warm, sunny day for us with a daytime high of 21. Very nice. It's not going to be long-lasting, though, as we get into some more showers tomorrow. A beautiful shot from Ted out towards the Cochrane area. A double rainbow. How lucky is that? Double rainbow always means good luck, and I guess today's the payoff. We've got a beautiful one ahead. Thanks, Ted, for that. The data for today, 21, 22 degrees, which is pretty near normal of 21. Overnight low will be very much normal. Sunrise, 5:21. Sunset, 9:54. Summer solstice arrives on Sunday to clouded showers, but that means that we're going to start to see those days become a little bit shorter after that. This is Bree, Jovi, and Eddie. And the caption was, which one of these things doesn't belong? Well, I can't tell. They look like a complete dog gang to me that's going to go out and have some fun. Little Jovi there belongs, don't you, buddy? We've got some nice weather for the dog gang to get out this afternoon. Cool off a little bit with maybe a sprinkler run. UV index, though, will be very high. So if you are out, make sure you've got your hat and your sunscreen on.

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6: This is Global News. I'm Tony King, mainly clear and 7 at 6 o'clock. Get up! Get up! Get up! Vancouver's downtown core was overcome by a FIFA frenzy yesterday. A red and white crowd took over the streets. Meanwhile, hundreds turned out at Eau Claire Plaza downtown yesterday for the World Cup match between Canada and Qatar. Canada dominated in a 6-0 win, the first ever win for this country at the World Cup. And Calgary Minor soccer coach Matt Monahan says Canadian kids have a new group of heroes to look up to.
7: It's amazing for the game. It's amazing for the kids. It's amazing for anyone that's just experiencing the sport now as a nation.
6: Canada will host Switzerland in the final group match Wednesday in Vancouver. Coming up, the war of words continues between First Nations and the Premier. But first, QR Calgary, time saver traffic.
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9: If you're into the Northeast, there is some overnight work that is still in effect, taking up your left lane on southbound Deerfoot over Stony Trail. And if you're coming into town from Airdrie, we already are seeing some delays on your southbound QE2. Your traffic will start to slow down around Balzac, but as you get nearer to the city, that will start to loosen up for you. Just take your time on those roads. Let's make sure we're all getting to our destination safely. Tonight's Lottomax jackpot is $25 million, and there's more. 25 chances to win $100,000. Play responsibly, 18 plus. For QR Calgary Time Saver Traffic, I'm Ryland Nilsson.
6: One of the treaty chiefs calling for RCMP to investigate the referendum question on Alberta separation this fall is pushing back hard against Premier Danielle Smith. Treaty 8 Grand Chief Arthur Noski says Indigenous leaders are being disrespected. This after the Premier said the chief's move was disgraceful and told them to check themselves after suggesting that the referendum question could amount to treason. Noski defends the stance and argues that the Premier has made relations more difficult by putting the issue on the referendum ballot.
10: We have to use that strong wording because of the fact that when you start to tear apart treaties, tear apart the Constitution, that, you know, basically binds Canada, we have to really take a serious

0: look at what's happening here. It's not child's play.
1: One of the premier's top aides says instead of criticizing her, First Nations should fix their own communities. In a social media post, Bruce McAllister described some First Nations as entrenched in poverty, drugs, and violence. He says the chiefs should focus on their own problems rather than having, quote, the gall to accuse the premier of treason. A Court of Appeal judge has reserved decision on whether to set aside a ruling that quashed an Alberta separation petition. Last month's ruling found the Stay Free Alberta petition should not have been issued and that the province neglected its duty to consult First Nations. MRU political scientist Laurie Williams suggests there's a lot of moving parts in the legal action.
2: All we're going to get at this stage is an answer to the question of whether or not those signatures can be counted, and then, of course, what the implications of counting those signatures, if authorized, might be.
1: The quashed petition called for a direct question on whether Alberta should separate from Canada. The question the province has put on the ballot for October 19th asks if Canada should remain, or if Alberta should remain in Canada, or if the province should begin the process to hold a future binding vote on separation. After being left out of the latest provincial budget, the Historical Society of Alberta is getting some transitional funding. The 119-year-old organization had been receiving $76,000 a year and questioned why that stopped. The group says the province agreed to provide funding for the next 3 years to help the society transition away from government support. A subsidiary of meal delivery company HelloFresh is expanding in Western Canada. Factor Meals has opened a new 50,000-square-foot kitchen and distribution center in southeast Calgary. Factor Meals currently employs about 100 people, but Ian Brooks with HelloFresh says they expect to add 400 more jobs in Calgary this fall.
3: It's connecting with producers across Alberta in the meat business, in the vegetables business, and it's really bringing those ingredients to the people of Alberta.
1: The facility is servicing Alberta only for now, but will expand to the rest of Western Canada later in the year. In sports, the CFL week kicks off tonight with the Hamilton Tiger Cats visiting the BC Lions. The Calgary Stampeders are at home to Saskatchewan tomorrow. The Toronto Blue Jays have an afternoon game in Chicago today as they open a three-game series against the Cubs. The Jays capped a three-game sweep of the Red Sox with a 4-3 win in Boston yesterday. Canada cruised to its first ever win in men's FIFA World Cup play with a 6-0 thumping of Qatar in Vancouver yesterday, but Canada lost midfielder Ismaël Okoné to a broken leg in the match. Canada sits atop Group B, tied with Switzerland, but with the better goal differential, Canada can claim top spot in the group with a draw against the Swiss in Vancouver on Wednesday. Breaking news when it happens, our next scheduled news at 6:30. I'm Tony Kang.
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1: Environment Canada Calgary weather, sunny and breezy today, the high 21. A few clouds, still breezy tonight, the low 12. Tomorrow, mixed sun and cloud, gusty wind, afternoon showers or thunderstorms, the high 19. Cloudy, showers, and 13 on Sunday. Monday, sunny and 18. Tuesday, sunny and 23. Right now, it's 7 degrees.
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1: 6:06 on your Friday morning. Welcome to your QR Calgary Morning Show. Do you ever think about the people in your life who are your emergency contacts? And maybe if something needs to get done with your son at school or your mom, if she were to go to hospital, the emergency contacts, the people you call first. And maybe you get a phone call and you think, okay, I'm important to this person. I'm their number one emergency contact. And then you realize,

0: Oh, no, wait. They only called me because they couldn't get through to anyone else. Dave McIver this morning, I thought he needed me, phoned me and said, Sarah, I can't get into the building. I can't come do the show right now.
1: Yeah, and then you came and got me and I could do the show. I just forgot my pass. I forgot my fob.
0: However,
1: well, I don't know where my fob is, actually.
0: I thought you were calling me because over the past 16 weeks I've been filling in on this show that we developed a bond. I was your emergency contact. And then it turns out he actually called our producer, Tia Leonard, first. Tia Leonard was driving and he was like, sugar snaps. I'm going to have to call Sarah.
1: Yeah. And also, I don't think I would be calling you if I was your emergency contact, if you were the emergency contact. Like, isn't that because I can't make a phone call that somebody has to call you?
0: I'm just saying, I thought I was the number one, and it turns out you couldn't get Tia, so you're like, man, gotta call the Sarah Crosby.
1: You know, God forbid I try and let you prep a show.
0: I'm just kidding.
1: No, you're busy up here, giving me a hard time.
0: Have you, Dave McIver, have you ever had your car stuck in a parking garage and you couldn't figure out how to get to your car?
1: No.
0: I mean,
1: today would be an issue.
0: Yeah, you were locked out of the parking garage.
1: Now I'm in, and I'll be able to get out. But no, I've lost my car in a parking garage once. I thought it was on one floor, it was on a completely different floor.
0: And how long did you spend looking for it?
1: 20 minutes at least.
0: Yeah.
1: I was like, maybe I was on a different floor. And then I went up. It also wasn't there, it was down. And then I was like, oh, there it is. Let's get out of here.
0: For the second time this year, and I can't be the only one this happens to. For the second time this year, I have had my car in a parking garage in the city and not been able to get back to my car. So last night, I went to an event called Ask Her at Calgary City Hall. It was former Mayor Jody Gondek and Sonia Sharp, who was your Ward 1 city councillor, placed second to Jeremy Farkas in the last election. And the event is to attract women into politics, get more women interested in being involved in the civic duties of our world. And I parked underground in the city hall parkade. And I was like, here's my route. I know where I'm going. All good. The event ends around 9:15. I need to get home. I need to get to bed because I get up at 3 to be here with you. And I go, I retrace my steps, pull on the door to go back into the parking garage, and the door is locked. So I'm now completely befuddled because I have no sense of direction as to how I get my car to get home. So then I'm like, you know what I'll do? I'll take the elevator. That's a smart decision, Sarah Crosby. Press the button on the elevator. No, the elevator's not going down to the parking garage. So I think, you know what I'll do? I'll walk around to the front. Maybe there's a door outside. There's no door outside. I could not get my car. I could not figure out how to get back to my car in the parking garage.
1: Did you have your phone?
0: I did have my phone.
1: Did you try and call, like, building management?
0: No, I did something far riskier.
1: You broke into the parkade?
0: I heard that sound of when the car goes over that little metal grate,
1: yeah,
0: as it's pulling away, that chung-chung, chung-chung.
1: Mm-hmm.
0: And I sprinted.
1: To the door.
0: To the door and sort of Tom Cruise, like, rolled. Like, I didn't roll, but I rolled.
1: Yeah, make the story better.
0: I rolled. I did sprint, and I did run under the door. And my husband thought that was incredibly risky behavior and not safe. So I ran in the exit right when the door was about to close and got my car back. Had that not happened, I think I would have been a said city hall dweller the rest of my life, and I wouldn't have gotten home.
1: You know what? This was just a ploy, I think, by the function you went to.
0: To trap women into politics.
1: Yes, exactly. It's like, we can't get enough women. We need more women. Once you come, you can't leave.
0: It's like trolls under the bridge. How did Sarah leave QR Calgary and work at City Hall? No, it all began back in 2026.
1: Yeah.
0: Her car still lives in the parkade.
1: Yeah. It's got 13,000 tickets because she refuses to pay for a spot. Yeah. She'll actually never get the car, even if she does get it out. It's going to be impounded.
0: This is the second time this year I have parked, had the access door closed after I went to my event, and couldn't get back to my car. I can't be the only one that this happens to, being stuck away from their vehicle in a parkade, a parking garage, and thinking, I don't know how to get back to my vehicle at this point. It's a little unsafe, it's a little unnerving, and it's a little ridiculous.
1: Yeah, I imagine this happens very rarely, but does happen.
0: Mm.
1: You just like it's one of those.

0: things where, like, you don't know. Say you go to an event till 5 and it's like, yeah, but the building closes at 5.
1: Yes.
0: And then you try and get back into the building and it's like, well, my car's in there, but the doors won't open. And you don't know anybody who's like building management that can come and open it for you. Plus building management's never on site. So you probably would have waited for an hour for someone to like put down their dinner fork and like be like, sorry, family. There's a woman who somehow figured out that she couldn't get her car. I have to go and open a door now.
1: Couldn't find my car.
0: Thanks for the Friday night.
1: Had the person knock on through the exit and that chunk, chunk, chunk, chunk, and I ran under the closing door, who knows what would have happened.
0: You wouldn't have been the one calling. I wouldn't have been the one calling you this morning. You're the one calling me. Can I get a ride? Like, no, I'm not driving to Bowness. Get an Uber.
1: I am in Bowness.
0: Yeah.
1: 6:13. Let me know. Make me feel a little less crazy wild that I'm not the only one that has parking lot, parking garage, parkade problems.
0: Did you watch a soccer yesterday? Just a quick question before we have to go to break.
1: Because
0: you said you were just going to look at the score every once in a while.
1: I dipped into the score about 17 times and I was like, oh, this is looking good. Yeah. Oh, this is looking promising. Oh, I don't think soccer scores are supposed to be 6-0.
0: No, they're not. But it was like, hey, we're going to get our first win. We might as well do it in style.
1: Mm-hmm.
0: But there was 2 red cards, and this is why I want to tell you a story. There was 2 red cards for Qatar. And Courtney came home just as the game was ending, and she's like, what is going on in this game? And I was like, oh, yeah, Canada scored, like, 6 goals. Qatar's got 2 red cards, which means, like, they just don't have 2 guys. She's like, can you explain that to me in hockey yeah. terms? And I was like, okay, so imagine there was a 5-on-3, and it just never ended.
1: Yeah.
0: It was just a 5-on-3 for the whole game. She's like, that's how they do it? I'm like, yeah, but it's tough to get a red card. They literally, unfortunately, one of the Canadian players got his leg broken by one of the Qatar players, but... I was like, yeah, it's just a 5-on-3 for the rest of the game. And she was like, oh, okay, that makes sense.
1: And now if you're not really super closely following along because of goal differential, right now we're first in pool play. All we have to do is get a draw against Switzerland next week.
0: Yeah, next Wednesday, 1 o'clock, I think. Maybe 2 o'clock.
1: And then we're in.
0: Yeah, and even, like, I don't want to put this out there, but, like, even if they don't win, there's a very good chance they'll be moving through.
1: So, first of all, last week was our first seniors men's point ever in World Cup action.
0: Baby steps.
1: Then yesterday was our first win, and now you're like, are we the
0: best soccer team that ever lived?
1: Are we going to win the whole thing?
0: and then I was like, oh yeah, and then we just like run into like Spain or something down the road and be like, oh okay, yeah, that's what it's like.
1: But pretty cool. For now.
0: It was pretty cool.
1: But for now, 6:15 on your Friday. Here's the thing about today. We've had so many days where there's showers and there's storms. Right now, just take this all in. Today, sunshine and a high of 21 degrees. Sunshine, nothing but the sunshine, just the sunshine. Sitting at 6 with a look at your Truman Time Saver traffic.
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3: Your main roads are looking dry and clear out there this morning. That said, if you're in the northeast, we are seeing the remnants of some overnight work taking up your left lane on southbound Deerfoot over Stony Trail. And if you're coming into town from Airdrie, there is already some delays starting to stack around Balzac. But if you give yourself maybe about 10 extra minutes, you shouldn't be hindered by that at all. 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
1: Let me give you the rundown of all the fun stuff, because it's Friday, which means it's your last chance to get in on all this winning. 6:45 this morning, final pair of tickets to go to the Rogers Charity Classic this August. If you love golfing, these are the tickets for you. 7:35, the hottest ticket. Your chance to go to the evening show at the Calgary Stampede for free. And then 8:35, pair of 3-day passes. Country Thunder later this month at the Confluence. The winning is out the wazoo today. Why? Because it's Friday. Now, also at this time, joined by the joyous Leslie Horton from our Global Calgary Morning Show. Happy Friday, Leslie.
2: Happy Friday. You've really got a stacked basket of things to give away today. Those are great prizes.
1: I know. My pockets, I'm like the radio kangaroo. I'm just stuffed.
2: Mm-hmm.
1: Stuffed with the good stuff.
2: Mm-hmm. And you know, like if you take that Stampede, the evening show, you turn that into a whole day at Stampede.
1: Yeah, because it gets you into the park as well.
2: Mm-hmm. And I'm just looking at, I'm doing some Stampede planning, and I'm looking at some of the, you know, the acts and the promotions and the fun things that are going on. It's jam-packed this year, man. Jam-packed.
1: But is it not always jam-packed, or you're seeing something special that has caught your eyes, your taste buds, your heart?
2: Yeah, well, this year I'm becoming more interested in some of the cooking things they do with the chefs coming in and the chef challenges and stuff like that. I'm going to try to see if I can get myself into some kind of chef challenge on one of the cooking show stages.
1: So that's how I met our favorite chef, Xavier Lacaze of XL Cuisine, because a couple Stampedes ago, I did a black box challenge with him, and
2: nice.
1: It was incredibly fun. So this is actually a great point, though, is that when you get to Stampede, you spend so much time outdoors that you should wander into the Big Fours and the BMO centers and, and the barns, because there's so much inside as well.
2: And especially if you've got a hot day, I really do enjoy heading inside for a couple of hours, getting that core temperature right down. You've got all the art in the Western Showcase, which is always worth a tour. Sometimes you have artists creating pieces right there. You've got all of the like the chef challenges, the cooking shows, the special guests. Yeah, it's like I'm having trouble getting through the 5 pages that I'm trying to read so that I can pick out some areas that I want to focus on for when I do my hits down there at Stampede. So

0: Yeah, a reminder. It's all there. It's all the things.
1: One of the things I know they had last year in the BMO, because I thought, how cool if I had more time. They had on-site people getting tattoos and piercings. So people who spend their time at Stampede, and they're like, you know what I want? I want a giant cowboy hat on my arm. Or I want cowboy boots on my calf. You can just walk in, get a Stampede tattoo or a little Stampede nose ring, and then go and eat your mini donuts.
0: Yeah, so sometimes life decisions are life decisions.
2: Yeah, yeah.
0: And I feel like a nose ring or a tattoo, I feel like sometimes those need like some deeper contemplation. So don't do that kind of thing after you've been to like the wine lounge, mm-hmm. you know, or the beer garden, mm-hmm. something like that.
1: Mm-hmm, mm-hmm,
0: and the dogs, mm-hmm. Tons of dog activities, like the dogs that do tricks and the dogs that like that jump into pools and stuff. Super fun.
1: It is true that you can find something that you are going to fall mm-hmm. in love with because there's so much there. Let me ask you something quickly, Leslie, because I feel like if there's anyone who's ever found themselves in this pickle, and I mean this with so much love, it might be you. I went to an event at City Hall last night. It was called Ask Her mm-hmm. to get women into politics. Sonia Sharp, Jody Gondek both speaking.
0: Oh.
1: My car was in the City Hall parkade underneath.
0: Yep.
1: And I could not get back to my vehicle because the door to get me back to my vehicle got locked.
0: Yep.
1: So I couldn't get back to my car. I couldn't figure out how to get to my car.
0: Yep.
1: I had to run underneath the closing exit door while another yep. car was coming out.
0: Mm-hmm, mm-hmm.
1: Have you ever lost your car, been stuck in a parkade?
0: Oh, for sure.
1: Oh, thank goodness.
0: Oh, for sure. No, you're not alone. No, you're not alone at all. And here's just a little tip for you. If you are parking downtown, you want to park at the Convention Center Parkade because it is staffed 24/7. Mm. They've got good lighting mm. inside, and they've got a bunch of CCTV cameras.
1: Mm.
0: So you can always get to your car, and you can always call for help should you need it. It is my longtime favorite downtown parkade because of the safety factors that they have in that parkade
1: yes.
0: at the convention center, which unfortunately, as women, we always have to think about that. And I have found myself many a time returning to my car alone after hosting a gala or doing, you know, something in the downtown core, and have never felt unsafe in that parkade. And after we've all been, you know, had the situation like you did, a nice move running under the exit door, you can always access it. So that's a little tip for you if you're doing some downtown activities.
1: I'm going to save this and replay it because I think it's great advice. I also think it's so specifically lovely. You have a favorite parkade. That is just such a fun little Leslie Horton nugget of joy.
0: It is. It is my favorite parkade, and it has been for years and years and years. And it started with a conversation with the lovely young men that were working at the security back when we had to go and pay.
1: Mm-hmm.
0: And one of them said to me, Leslie, you should always park in this parkade because we always have eyes on in this parkade. So it is not unmanned. We always know what's going on in this parkade. This is the safest parkade in the city. And it to this day, that was years and years and years and years ago. And to this day, I will go out of my way if I have to walk a couple extra blocks in order to have that safety feature when I'm parking and getting to and from my car.
1: You're a smart lady. And I love when you join us, Leslie Horton, from our Global Calgary Morning Show. Have a fantastic weekend, Leslie.
0: Have fun giving away those tickets today.
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4: This is Global News. I'm Tony King, mainly sunny and 6 at 6:30. First Nations relations with the Alberta government are under strain as tensions escalate over the province's referendum question. The Assembly of Treaty Chiefs this week asked Mounties to investigate whether the question could amount to treason, and Premier Danielle Smith calls their move disgraceful, telling the chiefs to, quote, check themselves. Treaty 8 Grand Chief Trevor McCready says Indigenous leaders are being disrespected and argues that the Premier has put her in a difficult position.
5: It's too bad that the Premier has to resort to these types of words and, you know, allowing her staff to put out social media and calling the Treaty Chiefs a banana republic, you know, and that's something that we expect from her.
4: McCready warns the growing mistrust could spill into other major negotiations, including pipeline talks. Coming up, the judge reserves decision on Stay Free Alberta's appeal of a ruling that quashed their separation petition. But first, QR Calgary, time saver traffic.
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7: Your main roads are looking dry and clear out there this morning. That said, if you are coming into town from Airdrie, we are seeing some delays starting to build around Balzac. Give yourself about maybe 10 extra minutes as you make your way south on the QE2. And if you're in the northeast on northbound 36th Street between 24th and 25th Avenue, there is some construction work taking up your right lane, but that is expected to wrap later this afternoon. Let's take turns watering our lawns and landscapes to protect Calgary's water supply. Find your days and times at calgary.ca/when-to-water. For QR Calgary Time Saver Traffic, I'm Rylan Nilsson.
4: An Alberta Court of Appeal judge is concerned by parts of a ruling that threw out a separatist petition. Last month's ruling found the Stay Free Alberta petition should not have been issued and that the province neglected its duty to consult First Nations. Justice Alice Woolley says parts of her colleague's decision make her uneasy. Jeffrey Rath, lawyer for Stay Free Alberta, wants a stay of the ruling so the petition signatures can be verified, and he's glad to hear that the judge has concerns as well.
8: We're obviously very gratified to hear that Justice Woolley apparently shares our concerns with regard to Justice Leonard's decision. I think she used the word she had grave concerns. The decision caused her, extreme disquiet.
4: But Woolley says her concern should not be taken as a sign that she will rule one way or the other. She has reserved her decision for a later date. A subsidiary of the meal delivery company HelloFresh is expanding further into Western Canada. Factor Meals has opened a 50,000-square-foot kitchen and distribution center in southeast Calgary. Right now, Factor employs 100 people, but the company expects to add 400 more jobs in the fall.

0: Calgary communities are getting ready to celebrate Neighbor Day. Launched more than a decade ago, the day celebrates how Calgarians came together during the 2013 floods. It has grown since then, becoming an annual tradition for neighbors to connect. Organizer Lorraine Robinson says the Millikan-Ogden Community Association will also be marking its 70th anniversary tomorrow.
1: Late 1800s, when CP created Ogden Yards, the town of Ogden got created. And out of that, eventually Ogden became part of Calgary. So we have a lot of history.
0: Mayor Jeremy Farkas will join members of the Calgary Fire Department traveling to different communities tomorrow. Economists are calling it a surprise blockbuster hit. The federal government's recent luxury tax on cars, planes, and boats pulled in more than $900 million. An access to information request shows the tax on pricey conveyances has been contributing nearly $390 million a year to the government. The vast majority of the tax revenue stemmed from auto sales, while private jets and yachts accounted for less than expected. Good news for some residents in BC's Okanagan. An evacuation alert covering almost 750 homes in the region has been lifted. Emergency management officials say the local state of emergency has also been lifted in relation to the Callamore Park wildfire that at one point triggered evacuations near Kelowna. The BC Wildfire Service says the fire is now marked as under control, although residents might still see lingering smoke nearby. In sports, the BC Lions are at home to the Hamilton Tiger Cats tonight as the new CFL week kicks off. Tomorrow, the Calgary Stampeders host the Grey Cup champion Saskatchewan Roughriders. The Toronto Blue Jays completed a three-game sweep of the Boston Red Sox with a 4-3 win yesterday afternoon. It was the Jays' first series sweep since the start of the season against Oakland. The Jays moved to Chicago today for a weekend series with the Cubs. Canada can claim top spot in Group B at the FIFA World Cup on Wednesday with a win or a draw against Switzerland. The two teams sit atop the group right now, but a 6-0 win over Qatar yesterday gives Canada the better goal differential. Breaking news when it happens, our next scheduled news at 7. I'm Tony King.
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0: Environment Canada Calgary weather, sunny and breezy today. The high 21, a few clouds, still breezy, and a low of 12 overnight. Tomorrow, mixed sun and cloud, gusty wind, afternoon showers or thunderstorms, the high 19, cloudy with showers and 13 on Sunday. Then Monday, sunny and 18, Tuesday, sunny and 23. Right now, it's 6 degrees.
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3: 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Help us, Dave McIver. 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
0: You think Dave McIver and Sarah Crosby can save us with their movie and TV picks?
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0: It's time for something to watch.
6: 6:37. This is when all the responsibility falls on the shoulders of Dave McIver as to what you should watch this weekend, what you could spend your money on at the theater and give you the goods, because there's so much choice, you always need some recommendations.
7: Yes, it's a big weekend for the kiddos, but I'd also say most people. It's a pretty successful franchise. Mm-hmm. I'll give my thoughts on the five now movies. Mm-hmm. In total, mm-hmm. after this trailer. But Toy Story's back this weekend.
6: Toy Story!
8: Bunny, screen time's over now.
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1: We're down!
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3: 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Toys are for play, but tech is...
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5: I'm losing Bonnie to this device.
6: You got a family.
7: Toy Story 5, Sarah. Toy Story 5. The people are liking it.
8: People are liking it.
7: 93% audience score for this one on Rotten Tomatoes. I love Toy Story. Mm-hmm. Grew up with Toy Story. Mm-hmm. Watched Toy Story with my kid. Mm-hmm. They should have ended it after 3. Or just not done 4 and waited to do this one and made this one number 4. Like, you throw 4 out for me.
8: The wild thing about Toy Story is, so I have a child in university. Mm-hmm. He wasn't alive for Toy Story 1, Toy Story 2. Mm-hmm. He was a baby for Toy Story 3, and now he's in university too. So to look at how you can just say it went from our lives to our children's lives, and now there's a fresh one in 2026, it's a little bit wild.
7: It is. And I think the first three, I mean, 3 was, it was the perfect way to end it. They had literally the perfect wrap to the entire series. They could have made 3. People would have said that's the greatest ending to a... It would have been up there, I think, with the greatest ending
8: trilogies. Because we're going back to, what, 2010?
7: So, basically, Andy's going off to college.
8: Yes.
7: The toys are like, we're going to be in the attic. Let's go to this daycare. They go to the daycare. Of course, trouble ensues. They end up in like at the dump eventually by the end of it, and it looks like they are gonna be burned in the incinerator. Mm-hmm. They get out of the incinerator. Andy finds the toys again. They get back home. He takes them to Bonnie, the new kid who's gonna have these toys, and they sit on the front porch as Bonnie goes inside and Andy drives down the road to go to college. And it was like, that is maybe the most perfect ending you could have ever imagined to this to this collection of movies. Mm-hmm. And then they made Toy Story 4 with a plastic fork.
8: Yes. Well, his name was literally like Sporky.
7: Forky.
8: Forky.
7: Forky.

0: Sporky Forky.
1: He was a spork, but they called him Forky.
0: Yes.
1: And it was like, I mean, it was okay. They're going to keep pumping these things out. This is. I mean, I have to see it, and we'll see the ending and see what they're going to do with it. But I don't think this is going to be the last Toy Story.
0: No.
1: Because what they'll do is if Tom Hanks and Tim Allen don't want to do Toy Story anymore, they'll be like, we'll find a new way to do this. People will watch it.
0: So. Yes.
1: I mean, it's looking like it's going to be good. 93% audience score. It's just kind of crazy that they had, like, literally the most perfect ending ever.
0: But the money always talks.
1: Always first. Always first.
0: Now, on my quick note of not a movie, because I'm always of the opinion that why should you even watch movies anymore when television is so good? I just watched the final episode of Widow's Bay on Apple TV.
1: Yeah.
0: I'm going to say this, and I will defend it to the day I die. Perfect series.
1: Perfect series.
0: Perfect series.
1: Isn't there another? It's been renewed, I believe, for another season.
0: It's been renewed.
1: Yes.
0: I give it a 10 out of 10. Why? Because it was billed as a horror comedy, but there is so many weird, quirky, silly moments in it. But it's also dark. It's also fantastic. Matthew Reeves acting, his eyeballs are magic on their own. He should just insure his eyeballs. I'm telling you right now, it's a perfect show. There's nothing wrong with it.
1: Okay. I haven't watched it yet. I've been trying to watch other stuff. I'm trying to catch up to whatever episode I'm on of Dutton Ranch, which I am enjoying. It's on Paramount, one of the spinoffs to the Yellowstone series. The Yellowstone universe, if you will.
0: How did that happen?
1: Yeah. Well, they were six. Hey, remember that money thing we were talking about with Toy Story?
0: Mm-hmm.
1: Yeah. And Taylor Sheridan actually has the formula to make great television shows. So he continues to do it because of that money thing.
0: Let me just say this about Widow's Bay quickly, though.
1: Yeah.
0: If you're like, oh, Sarah Crosby was talking about Widow's Bay, don't Google it. Don't read about it. Don't have your eyeballs on anything on the internet. Because if you spoil the ending, you'll be heart crushed. Because it's not often in life.
1: Not heartbroken, heart crushed.
0: Heart crushed.
1: It won't be split in half. It'll be into little pieces.
0: It's not often in life you can still get surprised or be like, whoa. Didn't see that coming. Don't spoil it. Please don't spoil it. If you're ever going to do something for me in your life, this is it.
1: Okay. I need to ask the people out there. Is anybody out there watching Outlast on Netflix?
0: Is it the Survivor-y spinoff?
1: Yes. I don't know if it is, but is it Survivor-y? Like, what is this show? I watched trailers. I still can't really get it.
0: I've watched trailers. I haven't watched the show.
1: Me either. And so if there's anybody out there who's watched Outlast, is it a combination of Survivor and, like, Alone? Have you heard of the show Alone?
0: Mm-hmm.
1: Where they just send people out into, like,
0: the real wilderness.
1: Yeah, and that show's incredible. Some of, like, the huts and, like, little houses these people build in, like, 24 hours that they can, like, live in is incredible. So I need to know, what is this Outlast, if you've seen it? Is it Survivor-y? Is it Alone-y? Is it a combination of

0: Okay, the other thing that happened last week was you were like, hey, big new Alien movie, big new Alien movie. It's going to be incredible. It's going to be incredible. And then our producer, Tia Leonard, went and saw it.
1: Yeah, she did. She did go and see it. And then she, as I predicted, she waited until 9:01 to give me her review so she didn't have to go on air during the show on Monday.
0: But again, Tia was like, not fantastic.
1: Yeah, Tia did say that she did not love it.
0: So sometimes you give out the goods and people take your words and they think, not my jam.
1: Hey, I'm just giving you what's in the theater, what's new. You can go or you can stay home. It is not my job to decide for you whether you want to see it.
0: No, but it's like you're the inspiration.
1: I wouldn't say I'm an inspiration.
0: You're the meaning in my life. You're the inspiration. That's a real song lyric.
1: Okay. It's probably not, it probably wasn't written for me.
0: No.
1: I don't think it was.
0: So Toy Story's the biggie.
1: Yeah.
0: You've also got really good TV shows. And then you can recover from yesterday's World Cup soccer match. Prep for next Wednesday, because all we need to do is draw against Switzerland and we're going to win the whole thing.
1: And the U.S. Open is on this weekend because there's tons of World Cup. It's on every day for the next 3 years. But the U.S. Open of golf is being played right now, and it's carnage, Sarah. It's carnage. It's what they do. They make it like the hardest tournament of the year. You want to see guys shoot like +7, +8, thick grass, bunkers that are 10 feet deep. Fast greens. Golf lovers know what I'm talking about.
0: Hey, you know who they should be calling?
1: Not me.
0: You.
1: No chance. I don't want to play those courses.
0: If you missed yesterday's show, Dave McIver won the Media Cup.
1: I did not win it myself. It was a team event. Our team won the Media Cup. The gray team won the Media Cup.
0: At the Rogers Charity Classic, Dave McIver is the Calgary Golf Champion all need.
1: I am, along with another 11 people.
0: 6:45 in the morning. It's bright and early. And today could be just gorgeous. Maybe a patio lunch. Sunshine, high of 21. Right now, for your daytime, there's no risk of showers, threat of a thunderstorm. It's just sunshine today and 21 degrees. Sitting at 6 with a look at your Truman Time Saver traffic.
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3: In the northeast this morning, there is some construction work taking up your right lane on northbound 36th Street between 24th and 25th Avenue. That is expected to wrap up later this afternoon, but as of right now, you are expected to slow down in that area. And if you're in the southeast on McLeod Trail between Midlake Boulevard and Anderson Road, both the northbound and southbound left lanes are closed. And once again, you are asked to slow down to 50. We are expecting to see some delays starting to build in that area as the city wakes up. 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
1: Now, look, I don't know if you are at the level of being a golf master like Dave McIver on this show, because he just won the Media Cup at the Rogers Charity Classic this week. And he will tell you, oh, it was a team. It was the gray team. But the fact of the matter
2: is,
1: literally
2: a team event. It's like literally a team event.
1: The golf champion from that event is here, part of this show.
2: Where?
1: And that makes us a winning show. That makes us a number one show.
2: Where is this champion golfer? Because I don't see him anywhere.
1: That makes us a champion level show.
2: You know what you're doing
1: right
2: now?
1: What?
2: If anybody ever sees me golf and they realize how bad I am, they're going to be like, she just lied to everybody. He's not that good.
1: But I'm not lying. That good. You won the cup. Did you win the cup?
2: With my teammates.
1: You won the cup.
2: We won the cup.
1: You won the cup.
2: The correct question is, did your team win the cup? And I said, yes, my team did win the cup.
1: Did you have a role in winning the cup?
2: Yes.
1: Yes. All right. So even if you don't have Dave McIver golf excellence in your blood, I'm going on this storyline forever. Amen.
2: It's like, hey, Jordan Stahl, You're the only cup champion from the Carolina Hurricanes. That's how you're making it sound. Shohei Ohtani, congratulations on your World Series victory last year, beating all other 9 Blue Jays on the field with your pitching and batting. Nobody else was there, just you.
1: You might not be a Dave McIver, but that doesn't mean you don't enjoy watching some golf.
2: And you are one lucky person if you're not a Dave McIver.
1: If you would like to go to the Rogers Charity Classic this August, Spruce Meadows Golf and Country Club, this is when the PGA Pros play here. They say it's their favorite event of the whole circuit. A ton of money goes back into Alberta charities, and you can watch it all unfold right in front of you. Free tickets right now this August to go to the Rogers Charity Classic. 403-974-8255. First name, last name, email address, text all of that to 403-974-8255 with the phrase last pair, because this is it. We've been doling them out left, right, and center, and this is our very final pair of tickets this week to send you to the golf tournament that has the biggest names in golf come compete. They live in our city, they eat in our restaurants, and then a whole bunch of money also goes back into charities, and it's just a world-class event, and you can go for free. Text between now and 7 o'clock this morning. We will do a random draw for the tickets, and someone is going to a fun August event when you've got a ton of summer left and you want to do something and not spend the big bucks. 7:35, it's your evening show tickets at the Calgary Stampede. 8:35, it's your Country Thunder 3-day passes. So between now and 9 o'clock, it's a winning extravaganza is what it is.
2: It is a winning extravaganza.
1: Thank you for using the proper terminology.
2: I know. It's what I do. Just try to support the team. The team. Team. Just like my golf team. Mm-hmm. That I was on.
1: I don't see that trophy in here, though. I thought you were going to bring it in.
2: It's because somebody on the team took it.
1: Oh.
2: It's because it wasn't a one-person award.
1: Are they going to give it back to its proper owner? You?
2: Who? Chris?
1: You?
2: Who? Chris Dornan with the Rogers Charity Classic? It's not mine.
1: Well, we'll find your trophy, Dave.
2: This is how we were the first team done.
1: Because you're so good.
2: No, because we went out first. So literally all the other teams had to come in and add up their points. So you could actually say I was the furthest from winning on my team.
1: Doesn't matter. Doesn't matter.

0: That's the story, and we're sticking to it. The other big thing this weekend is tomorrow afternoon, 5 o'clock at McMahon Stadium. It is Calgary Stampeders, game 2 of the regular season, taking on Saskatchewan. Here with the latest with your Calgary Stampeders report is Mark Steven.
1: 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It's not easy for Calgary Stampeder safety Jason Sombach when the Stampeders meet the Saskatchewan Rough Riders. Sombach is from Regina. He grew up in a rabid Rough Rider home, and all of his friends bleed green as well. Plus, Sombach lives in Regina in the off-season. So how was it, Jackson, when you were living in Regina in the off-season with a Grey Cup celebration everywhere?
2: It was good. It was fun. Yeah, I did hear a lot about it from my buddies back home, and I trained with like Jackson Ford and Varga and a lot of those guys that are over there now that play there. So, yeah, they did their little digs and stuff, and they sent me pictures of the rings and whatever. It is what it is, but congrats to them. But, yeah, it's always fun to play the Riders. Know lots of guys on that team, and obviously grew up a fan, but not anymore. So, yeah, you know how it goes.
1: Yes, that love of all things green ended the day he was drafted by the Stampeders in 2025. Our pregame show tomorrow at 3:30, the kickoff at 5. I'm Mark Steven, and that's your Calgary Stampeder report brought to you by your Alberta Ford dealers.
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0: 46 seconds left to get your messages in to get the last pair of tickets to go to the Rogers Charity Classic this August. First name, last name, email, the phrase last pair, text it all to 403-974-8255. You know all the conversations we've been having on this show and the 9 a.m. free-for-all about buying food off of Facebook Marketplace? I heard something the other day that will make you think, yeah, ha-ha, I'm never eating those chicken wings. I'll explain next.
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14: This is Global News. I'm Tony King, mainly sunny and 6 at 7 o'clock. First Nations chiefs are hinting that the current war of words with the Alberta government could spill over into other major negotiations, including pipeline talks. Treaty 8 Grand Chief Trevor Mercury says Indigenous leaders are being disrespected, and that's putting relations with the Alberta government under strain.
15: Well, it's really tough to move forward. We understand the Alberta is the proponent of this pipeline. So Minister Sani is the minister of the pipelines at this point in time.
14: This all comes after the Assembly of Treaty Chiefs asked Mounties to investigate whether Alberta's referendum question on separation could amount to treason. Premier Danielle Smith called the chiefs' move disgraceful and told the chiefs to, quote, check themselves. Bruce McAllister, chief executive of the Premier's office, says instead of criticizing her, First Nations should fix their own communities. Coming up, the decision on an appeal of the ruling that quashed the separatist petition has been reserved, but

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2: If you're in the Northeast this morning on northbound 36th Street between 24th and 25th Avenue, there is some construction work taking up your right lane and you will be asked to slow down to 50. That is expecting to wrap up later this afternoon, and as of right now, it's not really holding up your traffic. And if you're in the Southeast on McLeod Trail between Midlake Boulevard and Anderson Road, both your northbound and southbound left lanes are closed following some other construction work, and once again, there are some speed reductions in effect. We are expecting that to slow down your traffic later today, but as of right now, your main roads, Deerfoot, Crowchild, Stoney, all moving smoothly this morning, nothing stopping you from getting to your destination on time. 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
0: An Alberta Court of Appeal judge has reserved decision on whether to set aside a ruling that quashed a separation petition. Last month's ruling found that the Stay Free Alberta petition should not have been issued and that the province neglected its duty to consult First Nations. Political scientist Laurie Williams at Mount Royal University says a stay of the ruling would allow Elections Alberta to verify the more than 300,000 signatures Stay Free Alberta says it has gathered.
3: But the Court of Appeal judge is also concerned about the question of if the signatures are counted, does that then trigger an obligation on the part of the government that's different than it would be today?
0: The quashed petition called for a direct question on whether Alberta should separate from Canada. The question the province has put on the ballot for October 19th asks if Alberta should remain in Canada or begin the process to hold a future binding vote on separation. A subsidiary of meal delivery service HelloFresh is expanding in Alberta and Western Canada. Factor Meals has opened a new 50,000 square foot kitchen and distribution center in Southeast Calgary. Right now, Factor Meals has about 100 employees, but they're set to add 400 more in production, management, and logistics. City Councillor Mike Jamieson says expansion is always good.
4: More initiatives like this are really good for the Calgary economy because there's huge job and huge investments involved.
0: The facility will initially service just Alberta and will expand to service for the rest of Western Canada by the fall. Calgary police are looking for public help after a stabbing yesterday morning. A man showed up at the Peter Lougheed Hospital with stab wounds around 8 a.m. He told staff he had been stabbed during a road rage incident. Police believe the incident happened somewhere between 6:30 and 7:30 in the morning along 36th Street Northeast. A decision is expected today in the sexual assault trial of billionaire businessman Frank Stronach. The trial started in February, and by the time arguments wrapped up in April, prosecutors had withdrawn one charge and agreed that Stronach should be found not guilty on four more. Out of the 12 charges involving seven complainants, Stronach now only faces five charges related to three complainants. Stronach has pleaded not guilty to all of the charges, and his defense team has argued his accusers lied and changed parts of their narratives over time, including on the stand. The American push to start high-stakes talks with Iran has hit a snag just days after the two countries agreed to reopen negotiations about Iran's nuclear program and get oil traffic moving through the Strait of Hormuz. Vice President J.D. Vance was set to fly to Switzerland for talks with his Iranian counterparts, but the trip was abruptly scratched. Iran reportedly delayed sending its delegation due to Israel's attack on Hezbollah in southern Lebanon. In the sports, the CFL week kicks off tonight with the Hamilton Tiger Cats visiting the BC Lions. The Calgary Stampeders will be home to Saskatchewan tomorrow. The Toronto Blue Jays have an afternoon game in Chicago as they open a three-game series against the Cubs. The Jays capped a three-game sweep of the Red Sox with a 4-3 win in Boston yesterday. And Canada cruised to its first ever win in men's FIFA World Cup play yesterday with a 6-0 thumping of Qatar in Vancouver. Canada can claim top spot in the group with a draw against the Swiss in Vancouver on Wednesday. Breaking news when it happens, our next scheduled news at 7:30. I'm Tony King.
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0: Environment Canada Calgary weather, sunny and breezy today, the high 21. A few clouds, still breezy overnight, the low 12.

0: Mixed sun and cloud tomorrow, gusty wind, afternoon showers or thunderstorms, the high 19, cloudy, showers and 13 on Sunday, Monday sunny and 18, Tuesday sunny and 23. Right now, it's 6 degrees.
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1: It's a very Friday noise. Just get it done. A programming note this morning. Wednesday morning, Mayor Jeremy Farkas usually joins us for a double dose of mayor talk. Couldn't do it this week. He got called away for mayor stuff. So he felt guilty. He felt badly. So he's going to join us today, 8:05, Calgary Mayor Jeremy Farkas on the show. Just a little delayed. Call it a mayor rain delay, but he'll be here at 8 o'clock. Also want to say congratulations to Tyler Wing. Tyler's won a pair of passes to go to the Rogers Charity Classic this August, Spruce Meadows Golf and Country Club, the PGA Pros. If you love golf, if your child loves golf, if you want to spend some time outdoors, this is the premier event of the province. They come, the PGA Pros, they golf for a lot of money. They put a lot of money back into our charities. All the details on our website, qrcalgary.com. Now, I can't wrap my head around this. I think I'm a pretty open and accepting person. If you listen to the show, you would say, yeah, woke Sarah. She accepts everything. I can't accept Facebook Marketplace food. I can't get my head around this. We talked about it in the 9 a.m. free-for-all with Stacey Brotzel, 880 Ched. We interviewed one of the U.S. famous people doing this right now. His name is the vulgar chef, Kyle Marcoux. This is a really big deal to find people cooking, baking, making off of Facebook Marketplace. You drive up to their house, their garage, or their minivan in a parking lot, and you buy their food. If you watch any of these people, some of them, this is not a joke. Some of them come out in their boxer shorts and hand you food. I'm not getting chicken from a man who has no shirt on. That's not going to happen. Most of you were like, be open-minded, Sarah. If you eat at restaurants, if you eat at food courts, if you go to farmers markets, you need to get on board with this. No. I can't, I won't, I shall not. And let me give you an example. We had the vulgar chef, Kyle Marcoux, on this show. And I said, aren't you afraid of food poisoning? And he's like, no, ma'am, you got to live a little. And he said, this is the exploding food scene, especially in America, because it's a more affordable way to eat out and try other flavors. This is brand new. This is what happened to him this week. And this is why I will never do this. It's a video of him eating these wings. They're almost white. They are weird looking chicken wings. And then he found this.
2: Is it good, dude?
3: Fool me once, shame on you.
2: Fool me twice.
3: All right, so this is clearly the Dilly Ranch. We have ranch in what looks like relish. The wings are extremely small.
2: It's a whole wing, dude!
3: Feathers, dude? Yeah, feathers, dude. Part of me thinks I deserve this.
1: Okay, let's review. Let's review in case you missed this last little chunk.
3: Feathers, dude? Yeah, feathers, dude. Part of me thinks I deserve this.
1: He lifts up this wing and it shows that there is a clump of feathers from this bird that have not been plucked off, pulled off, shaved off, whatever you do with the feathers. The feathers have been deep fried and now they're attached to this wing, covered in this weird sauce, and he eats the whole thing. I can't, I won't, I shall not. I will never get here. Even if this is the next big food trend for the rest of our life, I will support your restaurant. I will see you at the farmer's market. I will get takeout from you at your establishment, but I'm not pulling up to your van in the parking lot or your garage to get chicken wings that look very white, which is weird for a chicken wing, and have feathers still attached to them. You can call me unsupportive. I call myself food poisoning free. 7-Eleven on your Friday. One of the events happening tonight is something that our very own Angela Cocott is involved in. Tonight is the Cool Choir Performance. This is their 10th anniversary with a show called From Then to 10 at the Workland Center. It's with Paul Brandt, who you know and love, an Alberta singer-songwriter folk star named Martin Kerr. And all the proceeds tonight go to the Dasher Community Projects International, which does medical work around the world. Also, Not in My City, which is against trafficking, and more. You can get tickets at the Workland Center box office. Now, why would you go see Cool Choir? They take pop songs, rock songs, and transform them into choir pieces with 400 voices.

0: The other thing about this is if you are someone who did music in school or high school, or you've just always wanted to sing, or you do sing, but it's in the shower or in the car by yourself, this choir, Cool Choir, I did a little research on them. The thing about choir is you might think, I have to read the sheet music. I don't know how to read the sheet music. Not here. They say every single human being is invited to join this choir. All you have to be able to do is speak. If you can speak, you can sing. You don't have to read music. You don't have to have an ability to follow along on sheet music. You don't even have to be a superstar. You just have to want to be part of a group. So the big show is tonight. Cool Choir celebrates their 10th anniversary with the From Then to 10 show at the Workland Center. And the big special guest is Mr. Paul Brand. Something for you to do in your city. Now, also coming up on the show, the big thing, 7:35 today, our last pair of tickets to go to the evening show at the Calgary Stampede. Why is it such a big ticket? Because it truly wraps everything that people love most about the Stampede into one show. Starts off with the Chuck Wagon racing, moves into the Grandstand show, which is all the music, all the dancing, all the incredible costumes, the entertainment side of Stampede. And then it wraps up with the city's best fireworks show. Plus, these tickets get you into the park. So 7:35, 20-ish minutes from now, your chance to win for free and have an incredible Stampede day and night from your favorite morning show. 7:14, Friday. Here's the thing. Every day this week, I've said, oh, showers. Oh, thunderstorm. At least right now, not the case. Today, all the sunshine, high of 21 degrees. Tomorrow, there is a chance of showers and risk of a thunderstorm. And then Father's Day on Sunday, good chance of showers and only 13. But today's a gem. Right now, we're already sitting at a sunny 8 with a look at your Truman Time Saver traffic.
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2: If you're in the Northwest this morning, we are seeing reports of a hazard on the road on eastbound Stony Trail approaching 14th Street. And if you're in the Northeast on northbound 36th Street between 24th and 25th Avenue, your right lane is closed following some construction work and you are being asked to slow down to 50, but that should loosen up later this afternoon. As of whole, though, your main roads are looking smooth this morning. Nothing really holding you up from getting to your destination on time. 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
1: 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Welcome to the QR Calgary Morning Show. Can we all take a moment of silence and appreciate the brain of Reggie Cicchini, Global News Washington correspondent, who has to deal with the most psychotic ins and outs, rocky roads, changing narratives of the U.S. White House? Because all eyes today were on Switzerland, the deal that was going to be signed between the U.S. and Iran to end this war. And then last night, no, change of plans. Here to discuss, the man who keeps track of it all, Reggie Cicchini, our Global News Washington correspondent. Welcome back to the show, Reggie.
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1: Always look on the bright side of life, and that means a break on Friday mornings. Late last night, the White House changed J.D. Vance's plans to go to Switzerland, sign this deal. Is it canceled? Is it postponed? What is happening now with the war in Iran?
2: I mean, it's up in the air. This was canceled or at least postponed for what the White House said to be logistical reasons, because the logistics are unpredictable and not simple. We heard J.D. Vance kind of dancing around this yesterday when he was giving the briefing at the White House. It leaves open significant questions. Number one, why was it postponed and who ultimately did that? Is it because there's been Republican pushback to the memorandum? Is it because fighting has increased again between Israel and Hezbollah, which is supposed to be one of the key points of this memorandum of understanding? Is it because it's difficult to try and get people out of Iran into Europe? Significant questions about what exactly is going on, but also what happens in the interim. This was supposed to be the opening of that 60-day window to negotiate the more kind of prickly and thorny issues like Iran's nuclear program. Is that window closed still? Is it slowly opening? There's a lot of questions that the White House really isn't answering.
1: That's 94 questions on your Friday morning that you got to figure out before your weekend can start.
2: I get out of here at 11 o'clock, so I need somebody to respond to me.
1: Okay. Also, here is something that sort of ties all the money together. Here in the province of Alberta, we are looking at money. Specifically, we have this big October referendum coming at us. And there's numbers saying, hey, this thing could be $120 million, $130 million. Is

0: this money well spent? That doesn't seem like a lot when the numbers now are swirling that the renovation of the White House ballroom is now up to $600 million, and a good chunk of that for Donald Trump's ballroom is going to be covered by taxpayers.
1: Which it never was supposed to be. This was supposed to be a couple of $100 million done by donation, then $400 million covered by donation. There's now reporting to suggest that $350 million plus is coming from the one big beautiful bill, which ultimately comes from taxpayers' money. And it was money that was supposed to go to the Secret Service, including Secret Service training and equipment. And now there are questions swirling about why taxpayers are on the hook for what appears to be a vanity project for Donald Trump that may not even be complete by the time he is finished his term. Big pushback from Democrats, some pushback from Republicans, big pushback from ethical watchdogs. And the question again is, what is the need for it? What are the costs rising for? And, you know, does this now become an election problem? Because we're, what, 3 or 4 months away from midterms where Democrats are looking for any ammunition they can to go after Republicans.
0: I just don't understand how you can speak to regular Americans who are struggling to fill up their trucks and then say, but what about this $600 million ballroom, and not have people scratch their heads and say, how can these be simultaneous stories?
1: This has been an issue for the administration since it came back for a second term, because various wars have been underway where it's cost the taxpayer more money because of rising fuel prices. Inflation has become an issue, and that's led to rising grocery prices. We now have, you know, a potential hit to Americans' tax book with this vanity project, plus whatever money may be coming away, for other projects as well. Republicans always try to spin it as this is good for the American economy. It's good for America. It's good for the American president. The question is, you know, will hindsight prove the same?
0: The other big story at the White House over the past 2 weeks was the big celebration, the cage match, the mixed martial arts fighting to celebrate Flag Day, to celebrate U.S. President Donald Trump's birthday. Also part of that event was a foiled plot to take down government leaders, and FBI announced they've got their guys.
1: Five arrests at least from three different states where the plan was to have explosive-laden drones flying over at the White House. And, you know, I can point out here that drones are illegal anywhere in the District of Columbia because there's such intense flight restrictions and airspace restrictions. And then once these detonated, it was then snipers that would pick off people that were running from the crowd. Obviously, that didn't happen. The arrests have been made. They believe that they have the ringleader as well, a 31-year-old, who the DOJ says was in the country under the Dreamer program from the Obama administration, a DACA recipient. Obviously, none of this went forward, but again, it's sparking significant concerns here because, again, this is the latest incident of violence surrounding President Trump, including a fatal shooting at the White House or near the White House just a couple of weeks ago. And it's pushed Donald Trump to say, look, this is the reason that we need this ballroom because it offers better security. Questions over whether the ballroom would have actually helped in, a UFC cage match. But again, this is the Republicans spinning it to say we need to spend more money because we need to keep Donald Trump or any other president safe.
0: Just to go back to where we started, the headlines, stories, and details that have to be covered when you're in charge of talking about the White House. Reggie Cicchini, our Global News Washington correspondent, joins us Friday mornings. Thanks so much for the wrap, Reggie.
1: Thank you.
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0: November, 9 till 10, we'll do some silent reading. 10 to 11, some reading in silence. We'll have our recess as per usual when we get back. 11:30 to 12:30, some quiet reading. 12:30 to 1:30, some independent reading. Lunch as per usual. Then from 2 to 3, we'll have some personal reading time.
1: So, if you're having personal reading, quiet reading, independent reading, alone reading, moments of reading, get through the days. You're almost there. Coming up next on the show, the 100 bucks 3.4 million of us are going to get. Officially, it's the Alberta Energy Rebate, nicknamed the Danny Dollars. One organization said this: if you've just come in to say an extra $100, if it's an option for you, please consider donating it to charity. It's a vote for the kind of community you want. We'll speak to the writer of those words and get your thoughts on donating the money and giving it back.
2: This is Global News. I'm Tony King. Sunny and 8 at 7:30. First Nations chiefs say they're being disrespected in the current war of words with the Alberta government. The Assembly of Treaty Chiefs asked Mounties to investigate whether Alberta's referendum question on separation could amount to treason. Premier Danielle Smith responded, calling that move disgraceful and told the chiefs to, quote, check themselves. Treaty 8 Grand Chief Trevor Mercredi says talk about tearing Canada apart puts relations with the Alberta government under strain, and that could spill over into other major negotiations, including pipeline talks, which he says are ongoing.
3: Absolutely. You know, there is pipeline discussions, but they're not healthy discussions at this point in time. You know, we're not going to sit here and say that there is not a discussion around a pipeline and that the chiefs don't want to move forward when it comes to economic development. They do.
2: Bruce McAllister, chief executive of the Premier's office, says instead of criticizing her, First Nations should fix their own communities, which he described as entrenched in poverty, drugs, and violence. Coming up, the verdict in a sexual assault trial of a Canadian billionaire. But first, QR Calgary, time saver traffic.
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5: If you're in the Northeast this morning, we are seeing a collision on eastbound 32nd Avenue at Deerfoot Trail. Emergency crews are on scene trying to clean that up for you, but they are taking up the right lane. And if you're down in the Southeast on Deerfoot Trail between the Caffro Bridge and Douglasdale Boulevard, we are seeing multiple lanes closed and your speed has been reduced down to 80. That is to accommodate some road work being done, and we are seeing some delays starting to build in that area. Tonight's Lotto Max jackpot is $25 million, and there's more. 25 chances to win $100,000. Play responsibly, 18+. For QR Calgary Time Saver Traffic, I'm Rylan Nilsson.
2: Billionaire businessman Frank Stronach, who was accused of sexually assaulting several women decades ago, has been found guilty of sexual assault and indecent assault. Stronach, who is 93, pleaded not guilty to 12 charges stemming from alleged incidents involving 7 complainants. The trial began in February, and by the time arguments wrapped up in April, prosecutors had withdrawn one charge and agreed that Stronach should be found not guilty on 4 others. The judge in the case then said she could not convict on the evidence of one of the remaining complainants, whose account she found unreliable. In a hearing today, the judge found Stronach guilty on 2 charges relating to 2 complainants. An Alberta Court of Appeal judge says she has concerns with a lower court ruling that quashed a separatist group's petition. The judge is reserving decision on whether to set aside that ruling after hearing arguments from the group behind the petition, the province, and Alberta First Nations. Jeffrey Rath, lawyer for Stay Free Alberta, says after months of gathering signatures, they want their petition verified.
6: 301,620 Albertans are being denied the ability to have their signatures verified and have that information communicated to the government.
2: The lower court ruling found the Stay Free Alberta petition should not have been issued and that the province neglected its duty to consult First Nations. That ruling prompted the province to put its own question on the October 19th referendum, whether Alberta should remain in Canada or begin the process of holding a future separation vote. Calgary police are investigating a shooting in the Northeast. It happened just before 9:30 last night. Several shots.

0: Shots were fired from one vehicle into another in the 5600 block of Madigan Drive. There were no injuries and no arrests have been made. Tomorrow is Neighbor Day in Calgary. It's one of the few good things to come out of the 2013 flood. It celebrates how Calgarians came together during those tough days. It's gotten bigger every year since and has become an annual tradition for neighbors to connect. Mayor Jeremy Farkas says it wouldn't happen at all without Calgarians pitching in.
1: And of course, Neighbor Day would not be possible without the dedicated community leaders and volunteers who work year-round to strengthen our neighborhoods.
0: Farkas will join members of the Calgary Fire Department traveling to different communities tomorrow. In sports, the BC Lions are home to the Hamilton Tiger Cats tonight as the CFL week kicks off. Tomorrow, the Calgary Stampeders host the Grey Cup champion Saskatchewan Roughriders. The Toronto Blue Jays completed a three-game sweep of the Boston Red Sox yesterday with a 4-3 win. It's the Jays' first series sweep since the start of the season against Oakland. The Jays move on to Chicago today for a weekend series with the Cubs. Canada can claim top spot in Group B at the FIFA World Cup Wednesday with a win or a draw against Switzerland. The two teams sit atop the group right now, but a 6-0 win over Qatar yesterday gives Canada the better goal differential. Breaking news when it happens, our next scheduled news at 8 o'clock. I'm Tony King.
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0: Environment Canada Calgary weather, sunny and breezy today, the high 21. A few clouds, still breezy, and 12 overnight. Mixed sun and cloud, gusty wind tomorrow. Afternoon showers or thunderstorms, a high of 19. Cloudy showers and 13 on Sunday. Then sunny Monday with a high of 18, sunny and 23 on Tuesday. Right now, it's 8 degrees.
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1: 7:36 on your Friday morning. Started this show off about an hour and a half ago, chatting with Dave McIver about the fact I almost didn't get here today. Now, not to sound dramatic, but that's what I do. I went to an event last night called Ask Her at City Hall, and it's an organization that works to get more women interested in all the different parts of politics. And so there were speeches by former Mayor Jody Gondek and Sonia Sharp, who was Ward 1 councillor, also came second to Jeremy Farkas in last fall's mayor's race. And I parked underground. I parked underground in the City Hall parkade. And then when I went to go back to my car after it had ended, the door was locked. So I could not get to my car. The elevator also would not take me down to the parkade. I walked around to the front, could not get in through the door. And I thought, well, my car lives downtown now. This is where I stay. So eventually I heard someone exiting, because you hear the cars roll over the grid and it goes chunk, chunk, chunk, chunk. The second that door went up and the car went out, sprinted under the door. It was very Tom Cruise of me, very Mission Impossible, and I got home. But if you've ever lost your car in a parkade, couldn't find your car in a parkade, could not get into a parkade, I want you to send me your stories this morning so I don't feel like so much of a ding-dong, because this is the second time this has happened to me this year. And either I have parkade issues or I can't be the only one. Now, speaking of sending us messages, the text line is about to become hot and heavy right now because we have the tickets, the hot tickets of the show all week.

if you are someone who just today realized, it's Father's Day this weekend. Look at that. Kind of forgot about that. Haven't bought Dad his coffee mug, his tie, his wallet. These could be.

0: be your Father's Day gift. And you don't even have to tell Dad that you won them. You didn't buy them. We have tickets to the evening show at the Calgary Stampede. Now, if you've never been to the evening show, you've never been to the Stampede, or you just moved here, this is like a three-tier cake. The first part of the evening show is the chuck wagon racing, the highlight. It is just action and speed and energy. And then you transition into the grandstand show, which is all singing and dancing and performance. And then to cap off the most perfect day at the park, it is the incredible fireworks show. So not only is it every little bit of Stampede right at your feet, these tickets also get you into the park. So you can spend the whole day there as well. 403-974-8255. I need you to text me your first name, last name, email address, and then your brain gets 20 minutes to come up with one sentence in which you craft a good sentence that contains the word Yahoo. Y-A-H-O-O exclamation point. I need one sentence with Yahoo used in it, however you want, descriptive or as plain as you want. Everyone who sends us a Yahoo sentence is going to be entered into the draw to go to the evening show at Stampede, and you can play these off as Father's Day tickets. Totally up to you. From now until 8 o'clock, you get 20 minutes to execute your Friday contest, and then at 8 a.m., shut it down, and someone is winning tickets to the evening show. If you don't win those, and you're like, oh, I don't have anything for Father's Day, 8:35, we're going to give out three-day passes to Country Thunder. So the winning continues throughout your morning, because that's the way we're rolling today. That's the way we're doing it. Now, coming up next, right after your business report, the big talk this week has been this $100 you're getting. Officially, it is the Alberta Energy Rebate. It has been nicknamed the Danny Dollars. Now, in lieu of the UCP provincial government pulling back the fuel tax and saving you money, people in this province, 3.4 million of you, are going to get $100. You have to be 18 and older. You had to have filed a 2025 tax return and have a household income of $225,000 or less. One organization is hoping that, if truthfully, you're not going to notice the $100. If you're sort of in the upper echelon of that income bracket, and you're not even going to notice that $100, maybe you would consider donating it forward to your favorite nonprofit or charity. Because if it's not going to do you any good or any change, it could give them a world of difference. We'll talk to them coming up in just a few minutes. First, though, we've got to check in on what's happening with your market and business life with Mr. Faisal Carmelli from the Popowich Carmelli Advisory Group, CIBC Wagundy. Happy Friday, Faisal.
1: Happy Friday to you.
0: Do you have any super fun or quiet Father's Day plans?
1: Quiet. It's going to rain. So it's going to. I'm going to stay home with the family. We're going to order in. We're just going to have some nice family time. Quiet in the house. It'd be nice.
0: Do you know
1: where? It's a good gift to give to a father, by the way.
0: Do you know what food you're eating? Because you're always someone who has good stuff.
1: I have no idea. The family's taking care of it. I have to show up, which is great. So looking forward to showing up.
0: All right. Let's talk about numbers, the numbers that we do have, and then we'll get into the big story of the day.
1: Yeah. U.S. markets are closed today. Canada's up 7 points to 34,976. Oil's down 4 cents to 75.81. The Canadian dollar down 15 basis points right now, 70.58. And gold down almost $68 to $41.78 per ounce.
0: Now, explain this to me, Faisal Carmelli, because the stories are always that money is tight, budgets are tight, we don't have a lot of spending cash. But your report that you're going to share with us, retail sales were up in Canada in May.
1: Yep, up 1% according to Stats Canada, following a 0.5% increase in the month of April. This is an increase. So the same question comes up. Why is that the case? When you start digging into the data, One key piece is called core retail sales, which excludes gas stations and car dealers

0: When you take that those volatile numbers, it actually fell 0.7%, posting a second straight monthly decline. Sales at food and beverage retailers fell 2%. General merchandise retailers dropped 1.7%. You take that and a slowing GDP number, and we're getting closer and closer to an official recession unless something turns around. So I don't like it when Stats Canada just reports the headline number, and that's what the media grabs and people listen to. I think they should start with the real meat and potatoes and then talk about what, on a bigger scale, everything is fine. But right now, core retail sales down for the month.
1: The devil is in the details, Faisal.
0: Amen.
1: We'll chat 1 hour from now. Thanks so much, Faisal.
0: All right, take care.
1: 7:44 Friday morning. Today, Faisal was mentioning, yes, Sunday could be quite wet. Tomorrow, there's a chance of showers or a thunderstorm. But today, right now, just sunshine and dry. High of 21 on your Friday. Sitting at a sunny 8. Let's check those roads with your Truman Time Saver traffic.
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3: If you're in the Northeast this morning, there is a collision on eastbound 32nd Avenue at Deerfoot Trail. Emergency crews are on scene trying to move everything to the right shoulder, but expect some slight slowdowns in that area in the meantime. And if you're in the Southeast on Deerfoot Trail between the Caffro Bridge and Douglasdale Boulevard, we are seeing multiple lane closures following some road work being done, and you will be asked to slow down to 80. That is starting to see some slight delays in the area, but if you give yourself an extra maybe 5, maybe 10 minutes in that area, you should be able to get to your destination on time. 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
3: If you've just come in to say an extra $100, if it's an option for you, please consider donating it to charity. It's a vote for the kind of community you want. Those are the words of Ken Limacuello, CEO of Big Brothers Big Sisters of Calgary and area. After we all learned this week, 3.4 million of us are going to get $100, officially called the Alberta Energy Rebate, nicknamed the Danny Dollars. Now, it's for anyone who has a household income of less than $225,000. But if you're up there, if you're in that echelon, you might not notice $100, and maybe it's going to do so much more of a dent to the work that our charities and nonprofits do. Joining us to discuss the possibilities of how that $100 could be spent. Welcome to the show, Ken.
4: Hi, Sarah. Good morning. Thanks for having me on.
3: So the reason I saw your words and I thought we should talk about this, because I also thought, I wonder how many Albertans will be inspired or encouraged to say, okay, honestly, I don't need this as much as others. I am going to pay this forward.
4: Yeah, and that is an instinct in our province that people leap to, and that's why we've been so successful as a province for so many years. There's that charitable, that giving spirit. And I know, Sarah, there are many families that are really feeling financial pressure right now. We see it every day at Big Brothers Big Sisters. We're a mentoring charity that supports hundreds and hundreds of families that need support. Their young people are mentored through a volunteer relationship. Amazing volunteers. But we know 60% of the young people in the families we serve in our charity, you know, their household income is less than $50,000 a year. Now, to put that in some context, there's something called a living wage. That's mm-hmm. A living wage is the hourly wage a worker in this city would need to earn to cover, you know, their basic expenses and participate somehow in their community. The living wage is $26.50 currently. That's translates to about $52,000 a year. And that's for a single person. So now you're a family that is trying to live on $50,000 a year for a whole bunch of you in the household. So we know there are needs, and we know for some people, $100 will go, it'll be the difference in making the month. It'll be about buying food or not trading off on those medications or whatever that looks like. Mm-hmm. And so we know that that's important. But for some of us, there is an option now. And I think the government, in some ways, even though it's just $100 for some, I think they've given us a great gift. I think they've given us the gift to open a conversation with our families and our community.
3: And that is, honestly, am I going to notice the $100? Maybe or maybe not. But what could $100 do for Big Brothers Big Sisters?
4: Oh, wow. I mean, for us, now there's a bunch of different ways to think about it. Here's something I wanted to mention. This bigger conversation, it's about what we value. Let me give you an example before I answer your question. 20 years ago, almost exactly to this day, 20 years ago, Ralph Klein was the premier of Alberta. The oil patch was doing well. There was a bunch of money in the provincial coffers. And we all got, remember Ralph Bucks?
3: Mm-hmm, mm-hmm.
4: A whole bunch of people got $400 in their wallet from the government. But how many of us actually remember what they did with that money?
3: Yeah.
4: Now, what if you gave it to an organization like mine? What if a whole bunch of people gave us $100 this month? And suddenly we can connect another young person who's struggling with, you know, poverty or mental health issues in the home. Maybe they're from a single parent family and they're struggling. And what if they were attached to a beautiful volunteer mentor, either in community or in school? And a whole bunch of you pulled the money one at a time and put it into our coffers in an unrestricted way where we can just make another match, make another connection in community. You know, there are, Sarah, how many charities and nonprofits do you think are in Alberta? I'm gonna quiz you for a sec. What do you think?
3: Tens of thousands.
4: You're correct. There are 28,000 charities and nonprofits in Alberta.

0: So imagine if a few of those, quite a few of those, somebody said, you know what, I'm going to give them $100 and I'm going to do it. Maybe I'm going to do it. There's three adults in my home. Maybe if the three of us pooled the money, okay, $300, that's a meaningful gift to a charity. But what if we decided just to give $10 a month to Big Brothers Big Sisters or another charity monthly? $10 a month. You know what that means to me? That means stable, predictable revenue for the next two and a half years. Mm-hmm. And if 1,000 people gave $10 a month, now I'm making some really meaningful investments towards the mission of matching young people with volunteers that are going to make them their best selves. This is a really interesting opportunity. We always say in nonprofit work, when we're talking to potential investors, and not in the business sense, but in the philanthropy or in the time sense, people can give their time, they can give their talent, or they can give their treasure. But like I said, I think Danielle Smith and the government has given us a great gift, the gift of opportunity to talk to our kids, to talk to our friends, to figure out what we're going to do with the money, to tell people why, to just take a minute and tell people, hey, I decided to give my money to this organization. I love kids, so I'm going to support Big Brothers Big Sisters, or I'm into pets, and so the Humane Society is going to get you know, my $10 a month for the next year, whatever that looks like. But I think, like I said, we're unlocking a conversation in the community, and I think that is a really important conversation to have.
1: Well, and they say in life, timing is everything. And so we're learning of this $100 at the same time that Big Brothers Big Sisters of Calgary and area is launching a new campaign called Wish You Were Here. And just as Ken said, it is about giving a child time, or it is about giving a family a treasure. You can learn more. You can donate all of your 100, some of your 100, or just learn about the work that they do on their website, Big Brothers Big Sisters of Calgary and area. And I love this message, Ken, that it's about a discussion. And if you can, 20 years from now, look back and recall how you spent that $100. Ken Lima-Cuello, CEO of Big Brothers Big Sisters of Calgary and area. It's a vote for the kind of community you want. Thank you for the words, Ken. Love the conversation.
0: Thanks, Sarah. Get out of Calgary. You can make a huge difference right now with that change in your pocket.
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13: This is Global News. I'm Tony King. Sunny and 10 at 8 o'clock. The war of words between Alberta's First Nations chiefs and the provincial government continues. Comes after the Assembly of Treaty Chiefs asked RCMP to investigate whether Alberta's referendum question could amount to treason. Premier Danielle Smith fired back, calling the chiefs' move disgraceful, telling them to, quote, check themselves. MRU political scientist Laurie Williams says this back and forth is not helpful.
14: I thought that that rhetoric was unhelpful. And I think also that this discussion of treason is unhelpful, particularly since we're not talking about an actual policy, but rather the exploration of a policy.
13: Treaty 8 Grand Chief Trevor Mercredi is defending the stance, arguing that Smith has made relations more difficult by putting the issue on a referendum ballot. Coming up, a Canadian billionaire guilty of sexual assault. But first, QR Calgary time saver traffic.
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16: Your main roads are looking dry and clear out there this morning. If you're in the Northeast, there is a collision on eastbound 32nd Avenue at Deerfoot Trail. Emergency crews are on scene and they are taking up the right lane, but they are in the process of trying to move everything to the right shoulder. Expect some slight delays as you try to navigate around that. And if you're over in the Northwest, we are seeing reports of a hazard on the road on eastbound Stony Trail approaching 14th Street. We're not really seeing any delays surrounding that, but just proceed with caution just to make sure that we're not causing any further incidents. And if you're in the Southeast on Deerfoot Trail between the Caffrell Bridge and Douglasdale Boulevard, multiple lanes are closed following some road work being done. We are seeing some slight delays in that area. Enjoy live music while shopping at the UD Night Market on June 24th from 5 to 9. 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

0: Time Saver Traffic. I'm Rylan Nilsson.
1: Billionaire businessman Frank Stronach has been found guilty of sexual assault and indecent assault related to two women. The 93-year-old Stronach had pleaded not guilty to 12 charges stemming from alleged incidents involving seven complainants dating back decades. Following a trial that ran from February to April, prosecutors withdrew or conceded on five of the original charges. The judge further dismissed the evidence of another complainant, leaving Stronach to face five remaining charges related to three women. In a hearing today, the judge found him guilty on two of those remaining charges. An Alberta Court of Appeal judge says she has concerns with a lower court ruling that quashed a separatist group's petition. The judge has reserved decision on whether to set aside that ruling after hearing arguments from Stay Free Alberta, the province, and First Nations. The lower court ruling found that the petition should not have been issued and that the province neglected its duty to consult First Nations. A Calgary subsidiary of HelloFresh is expanding in the city. Factor Meals has opened a new 50,000-square-foot kitchen and distribution center in the southeast. The company employs about 100 people now, and by the fall expects to add 400 more jobs in production, management, and logistics. Provincial Agriculture Minister Tara Sawyer says local farmers will be involved.
2: Our farmers are excited. We're growing, and we have some of the best product. So to be able to have them sourced locally is a huge, exciting thing.
1: The facility will initially service just Alberta and then expand to the rest of Western Canada by the fall. The province is providing transitional funding to a 119-year-old historical society after the group was left out of the latest budget. The government's February budget was tabled and passed without the $76,000 that had been going to the Historical Society of Alberta for years. The group says it wasn't at risk of folding, but questioned why it was the one on the chopping block. The volunteer-run society, founded by Alberta's first premier in 1907, will receive its usual $76,000 this year, $38,000 in the next budget, and $19,000 in the budget after that. New problems with the reflecting pool in Washington after a renovation touted by President Trump. When Trump first announced the project, he said it would cost about $1.5 million and would be done in about 2 weeks. Instead, it has cost nearly $15 million so far and has taken 3 months. The blue sealant on the floor of the reflecting pool is now starting to peel away, and a contractor has been hired to combat an algae bloom in the pool using vacuum pumps and strainers. Days ago, they dumped hydrogen peroxide into the pool. In sports, the CFL week kicks off tonight with the Hamilton Tiger Cats visiting the BC Lions. The Calgary Stampeders will be home to Saskatchewan tomorrow. The Toronto Blue Jays have an afternoon game in Chicago today as they open a three-game series against the Cubs. The Jays capped a three-game sweep at the Red Sox with a 4-3 win in Boston yesterday. Canada cruised to its first ever win in men's FIFA World Cup play yesterday with a 6-0 thumping of Qatar in Vancouver. Canada can claim top spot in Group B with a draw against Switzerland in Vancouver on Wednesday. Breaking news when it happens, our next scheduled news at 8:30. I'm Tony Kang.
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1: Environment Canada Calgary weather, sunny and breezy today, the high 21. Still breezy with a few clouds overnight, the low 12. Mixed sun and cloud tomorrow, gusty wind, afternoon showers or thunderstorms and a high of 19. Sunday, cloudy showers and 13. Then sunny Monday and Tuesday. Monday's high 18, Tuesday's high 23. Right now, it's 10 degrees.
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1: 8:07 on your Friday morning. Now it's special guest time because normally Mayor Jeremy Farkas joins us on Wednesdays, but the mayor had to mayor on Wednesday. And he said, can I make a surprise guest appearance on Friday instead? We said, absolutely. So a Friday surprise appearance by Mayor Farkas. Welcome back to the show, Jeremy.
2: Good morning. And with some Adam Lambert too. You're rocking.
1: Yeah. Because today it's Friday. It's sunshine. It's Father's Day weekend. We're feeling the good vibes today.
2: Yeah, it's Neighbor Day tomorrow. It's going to be exciting.
1: Okay, let's get right into a story that broke yesterday in the evening. And that is changes to how some Stampede big festival concerts are going to sound. It was announced that decibel levels and music times for Stampede music festivals have changed this year. And the Office of the Chief of Community Standards for the City of Calgary said, this is taking care of people who live and work downtown. One music festival already responded and said, we might have artists cancel. That means people might lose some hours. What is the balance here? Because it's tricky during Stampede time.
2: Yeah, so on the first one, I don't think the rules have changed. It's just that relaxations or exceptions that were given in the past were not being given this time, or at least to the level of intensity. So one of the big pieces is the damage that local residents had reported, occasionally hearing concert music until 2:30, 3:30 or more. So when it comes to the specifics about this year, there's no change to last year's permitted end times on Friday and Saturday nights, which is going to allow concert music to continue until about 1:30 in the morning and then cool down music until about 2 a.m. However, what we're talking about really is the weeknights where the concerts have to end by 12:30.

0: around music until about 2 a.m. However, what we're talking about really is the weeknights where the concerts have to end by 12:30. So that's the big piece. And we've seen reports, videos on social media, all the rest from folks who live near the Cowboys tent as an example of like things falling off the walls, damage happening in those properties upward like towards like 1 or 2 a.m. on a weeknight. And, you know, I understand Cowboys is an important part of the city. Stampede is an important part, but probably 2:30, 3 a.m., that's too late on a weeknight, Stampede or not.
1: I was actually in your home last night. I was in council chambers because I was at the Ask Her event promoting women in politics.
0: Oh, awesome.
1: And I will tell you sort of the vibe of that room was quite a few people said, I think I agree with these changes, but I think they should have been implemented for 2027 to give everyone more time to wrap their heads around it.
0: So a big piece is that we worked with industry back in February of this year. We gave that head start, but had noticed that we weren't going to be giving the exceptions that had been given in previous years. And we heard from folks, and it seemed like those discussions were reconfirmed back in May. So I just wanted to make it very clear that this is not a sudden change, and it's not really a change to the rules. It's just the exception that was given last year ended up being way too disruptive for the local residents. And again, if for us to be fair to grant these relaxations, we'd have to do it everywhere in the city, right? So I don't think folks want even like a suburban parking lot for these tents to go up. Mm. And again, like 2 or 3 a.m. on a weeknight, that's too much Stampede or not.
1: Yeah. I mean, it's one thing to say I love the music, but when you're trying to sleep at 2 a.m. and whatever's happening around you and you've got the pillow over your ears, that literally can destroy your next day. So it's sort of a lose-lose situation because it's so important to our city. But the people who live and work downtown, at a time when we've just created more money to have the downtown conversion project, you can't be giving out mixed signals from our city councilors.
0: Yeah, even on the weekdays, though, sir, like they're still going past 12:30, right? Mm-hmm. So, like, again, it's just about the type of allowable music. And we don't want to incur damage in those local residential properties. And I really encourage folks to take some look at some of the videos. You have things falling off the walls, plates breaking, that sort of thing. Like, again, I really appreciate the contribution that all of these music festivals provide. But even on weekends, they're still going to be able to go past, like, nearly 2 a.m.
1: All right. Talk a little, Mayor Farkas, about the funny funding crunches sometimes where you recently asked the federal government for $1 billion and said this isn't a handout, but this is investment in our rec centers, in our infrastructure. We need the money. And then almost just a couple days later, we learned that 3.4 million people in this province are getting $100 from the Danny dollar. So there's not necessarily money from the province to make our streets safer or help with pipes. We're all going to get the money at a time when you're going to Ottawa to ask for $1 billion.
0: You'll have to take the Danny dollars up with Danielle Smith. My preference would have been just, just transparent relief at the pumps, no big government system where you have to apply for it. Just give us all the relief equally if we're enjoying in that the high energy prices. But two things on the City of Calgary submission to the feds, you know, that's about getting our fair share of money back from Ottawa. You know, this is not a handout. We're net contributor to the Confederation. We pay taxes, we support the rest of the country, and it's important for us to have an equitable share of that infrastructure funding from the feds. So again, this isn't out of the kindness of their hearts. This is Alberta's fair share. It needs to be returned to not just Calgary, but also other growing municipalities like Red Deer and Edmonton. So that's point one. Point two is that we recently learned that Canada's population overall is declining, mm-hmm. but Alberta's population is the only province increasing. So again, when you look at the additional strain around services, infrastructure, we need to support those two things in the areas where the greatest need is. And objectively, when it comes to Alberta's population, we're on the rise. My father, he came as a immigrant, as a refugee. He came with a lot of skilled experiences with his family, but he didn't bring a fire hall. He didn't bring a police station. He didn't bring an interchange, right? So I think overall we're great because we're a welcoming city where newcomers can come here and succeed. But if we don't have plans around the services and the infrastructure, we're not setting ourselves up for success.

0: All right. There's a lot of money asks, but there's a lot of money we also need to have a thriving, safe, and vibrant city. Here's what we're going to do. We're going to take a short break with Mayor Jeremy Farkas. When we come back, I'm going to ask him about one community's plea for someone to do something about e-bikes. Can the mayor help on that? 3-minute break. We'll be right back with the mayor. Quick check on your weather. Gorgeous. That's what you need to know. Gorgeous. Sunshine and 21 degrees today. Already sitting at 11 with a look at your Truman Time Saver traffic.
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2: If you're in the Northeast this morning, there is a collision on eastbound 32nd Avenue at Deerfoot Trail. Emergency crews are on scene trying to clean that up for you, and they have everything pushed over to the right shoulder. And if you're in the Northwest on eastbound Stony Trail approaching 14th Street, we are seeing reports of a hazard on the road. Might see some slight delays in that area as well. Just make sure you're proceeding with caution. And finally, down in the Southeast on Deerfoot Trail between the Caffro Bridge and Douglasdale Boulevard, multiple lanes are closed to accommodate some road work being done, and you are being asked to slow down to 80. Delays are starting to build in that area, but if you give yourself about 5, maybe 10 extra minutes, you should be able to navigate around that just fine. 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And unlike gas, the price will go down. For QR Calgary traffic, I'm Rylan Nilsson.
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0: 8:15 on your Friday morning show. My name is Sarah Crosby. Let's go back to the start of my relationship with Jiffy. Many moons ago, I was selling my house, and the front part of my oven door, it fell off. Timing was everything. It just fell off. And I waited 7 hours for a guy I had booked to show up. And he ghosted us. I had new people moving into this house. I was panicked. I was upset. I had no one to call. And then I remembered, who's that name I hear on QR Calgary all the time? Jiffy, Jiffy, Jiffy. So I used Jiffy. True story. Boom. Mohammed fixed my oven door, sold our house, got it done. That was the start of my relationship

0: people moving into this house. I was panicked. I was upset. I had no one to call. And then I remembered, who's that name I hear on QR Calgary all the time? Jiffy, Jiffy, Jiffy. So I used Jiffy. True story. Boom. 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
1: Now, normally we're joined by Mayor Jeremy Farkas on Wednesdays, but the mayor had to mayor. Sometimes mayor things come up. So instead, it's a Friday morning conversation. And we're going to get into safety here, Mayor, because we talk a lot about transit safety. We talk about downtown safety. But this week, we had a really interesting conversation with a gentleman named Mike Stiles, who's the president of the Evanston Creekside Community Association. And they are having wicked problems in that neighborhood with very fast dirt bike e-bikes. And he said he's working with his counselor Jennifer Wyness, but his understanding and knowledge is sort of e-bikes have gotten ahead of the city and we're not equipped to deal with e-bike problems that are threatening the suburban safety of Calgarians. What do you know about the e-bike sort of taking over suburbia and the city's role in it?
2: Well, first, I have to ask, was your oven on when the front door fell off?
1: No. My oven was not on when my oven door fell off. But it was one of those moments, Jeremy, where we were getting ready to sell our house. The new people were coming the next day. And we heard this little clink, like, and I thought, what is that? And we looked over, and the screws had literally just dropped off of my oven door. And I was like, I don't know if this is juju. I've done something. But it was an absolutely awful experience because we couldn't move if the oven door fell off. True story.
2: Okay, back to safety. we've been hearing a lot about this. We've seen similar complaints.

0: on Coventry Hills, Harvest Hills, Bowness, on Facebook. The thing is, it's not that these things have gone in, ahead of the city, that these are actually just electric motorbikes. So again, it's illegal for them. They're not e-bikes. These are motorbikes, and if you're to ride your motorbike on any of the pathway system, that would be illegal today. So the issue here is they're not e-bikes in any legal sense. They exceed the 500 watts or like 30 kilometer per hour ceiling that e-bikes do. So they're far outside of that power bicycle definition. So they're legally either motorcycles or off-highway vehicles under Alberta law. So that means they need a license, they need registration, they need insurance. So all of the tools in place right now, the $400 fine for reckless riding, $400 fine for colliding with other pathway users, all of this applies today. So both CPS and bylaw officers have the authority to enforce that. So I just want to have that distinction. The bigger awareness, though, problem is that parents are buying these machines online without knowing that they just bought a motorcycle. So we need some greater restrictions around the retailers. And to be clear again, that we have legal e-bikes right now. They're capped at 500 watts with pedals. Those belong on pathways as long as they're going within the posted speeds, 20 kilometers per hour on a pathway. They're a legitimate option, especially for seniors to be able to get around. But what doesn't belong is those electric motorbikes that are doing like 80-100 kilometers past a dog walker. These are two separate conversations, and we need to treat that the same way, or differently, rather.
1: Yeah, it's knowing what you're riding, what you're putting on the roads, what you're buying for your children. Last question, because it's right in the heart here across from QR Calgary World Headquarters. Councillor Nathaniel Schmidt was here saying public engagement has started on the open lot at the Westbrook C-Train station, which has long been the bane of my existence because it had a lot of garbage in it and junk in it. There's safety problems. Jeremy, there is change coming to the land.
0: Well, we're working with the community on what makes the most sense there. I think the current pitch is a park combined with potentially seniors, low-income housing, some market housing. I think it's a great location. I live in the area as well, and I know a lot of folks, especially seniors, would like the chance to be able to downsize and be closer to appointments and so on. And, you know, and as we move away from that blanket rezoning approach, I think transit-oriented development, building closer to transit services infrastructure makes a lot of sense.
1: Okay, last question. It's the easiest one of the day. Do you, I'm being sincere, I'm not tricking you. Do you get to carve out some time on Sunday to do something with your family to acknowledge the fathers in the Farkas family?
0: I am. I think I might be catching a hockey game or two with my nephews, but I think I start the day with the dentist. So it'll be fun to spend some time with Dad.
1: All right. So there is some private family time, even for the mayor on Sunday.
0: Oh, you have to. You're no good for anybody if you can't show up for your family, right? I still work, I don't know, like 70, 80-hour work weeks, so I think having a little bit of time with Dad is not something that people will criticize me too much for, although there's always going to be the haters out there, but, you know, sorry, we got work to do, serious work, and it's with my dad.
1: Father's Day, Mother's Day, some of those days are sacred. No one is going to say anything about that or we'll have a discussion. Mayor Jeremy Farkas normally joins us on Wednesdays. He had to mayor that day, so it's a Friday conversation instead. Covered a lot of ground and not on an e-bike. We did it just with our mouths. Thank you so much, Jeremy. Have a great weekend.
0: Yeah, see you next week. Take care.
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0: 6 minutes from now, it is your chance to win our last party pack of tickets. We have 2 3-day passes to send you to Country Thunder later this month at the Confluence. It is the biggest party of country music in the city. All you have to do is sing us a few lines of that song, that beautiful song, a cover of Garth Brooks' Thunder Rolls. The QR Thunder Rolls coming up in 6 minutes.
1: This is Global News. I'm Tony King. Mainly sunny and 11 at 8:30. One of the treaty chiefs calling for RCMP to investigate the referendum question on Alberta separation this fall is pushing back hard against the Premier. Treaty 8 Grand Chief Trevor Mercredi says Indigenous leaders are being disrespected after the Premier said the chief's move was disgraceful and told them to check themselves for suggesting that the referendum question could amount to treason. Mercredi defends the chief's stance and argues the Premier has made relations more difficult by putting the issue on the referendum ballot.
2: We have to use that strong wording because of the fact that when you start to tear apart treaties, tear apart the Constitution that, you know, basically binds Canada, we have to really take a serious look at what's happening here. It's not child's play.
1: One of the Premier's top aides says instead of criticizing her, First Nations should fix their own communities. In a social media post, Bruce McAllister described some First Nations as entrenched in poverty, drugs, and violence, and said the chiefs should focus on their own problems rather than having, quote, the gall to accuse the Premier of treason. Coming up, a verdict in a high-profile sexual assault trial, but first, QR Calgary Time Saver Traffic.
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4: If you're in the Northeast this morning, there is a collision on eastbound 32nd Avenue at Deerfoot Trail. Emergency crews are on scene and they have everything pushed over to your right shoulder, but just proceed with caution in that area. And if you're down in the Southeast on Deerfoot Trail between Caffro Bridge and Douglasdale Boulevard, there is multiple lanes closed following some road work being done and you will be asked to slow down to 80. We are seeing some slight delays starting to build in that area, but if you give yourself about 5, maybe 10 extra minutes, you shouldn't be hindered by that at all. Your main roads are looking dry and smooth out there this morning. Nothing really holding up from getting to your destination on time. Let's take turns watering our lawns and landscapes to protect Calgary's water supply. Find your days and times at calgary.ca/whentowater. For QR Calgary Time Saver Traffic, I'm Rylan Nilsson.
1: Billionaire businessman Frank Stronach has been found guilty of sexual assault and indecent assault.
5: The trial for the 93-year-old Stronach began in February, where he pleaded not guilty to 12 sexual assault charges involving 7 complainants. After prosecutors dropped or agreed to acquittals on 5 charges and the judge dismissed another due to unreliable evidence, Stronach was left facing 5 charges related to 3 women. In a recent hearing, Superior Court Justice Anne Malloy found him guilty of 2 charges, sexually assaulting a former employee of his restaurant complex, Rooney's, and indecently assaulting a regular patron of the venue in the 1970s. Stronach now faces a sentencing hearing scheduled for September, as well as a separate trial on similar charges in May 2027. Don Mitchell, The Canadian Press.
1: A Court of Appeal judge has reserved decision on whether to set aside the ruling that quashed an Alberta separation petition. Last month's ruling found that the Stay Free Alberta petition should not have been issued and that the province neglected its duty to consult First Nations. Mount Royal University political scientist Laurie Williams says there's a lot of moving parts in the legal action.
6: All we're going to get at this stage is an answer to the question of whether or not those signatures can be counted, and then, of course, what the implications of counting those signatures, if authorized, might be.
1: The quashed petition called for a direct question on whether Alberta should separate from Canada. The question the province put on the ballot for October asks if Alberta should remain in Canada or begin the process to hold a future binding vote on separation. A subsidiary of meal delivery company HelloFresh is expanding further into Western Canada. Factor Meals has opened a 50,000 square foot kitchen and distribution center in Southeast Calgary. Factor Meals employs about 100 people now and expects to add 400 more jobs in the fall as it expands service to Western Canada. The owner of Toys R Us Canada is trying to buy some of the retailer's assets so it can keep the chain going or rebrand.

0: and the beleaguered business that has been in creditor protection since February. A lawyer representing a numbered company that owns the retailer has filed a letter in court saying his client has a license to use the Toys R Us name until January, after which it hopes to extend the license or rebrand the business. It was revealed last week that Putnam Investments has reached a deal to buy 10 Toys R Us Canada store leases, the brand's inventory, equipment, and bank accounts. In sports, the BC Lions in Hamilton tonight as the CFL week kicks off. Tomorrow, the Calgary Stampeders host the Grey Cup champion Saskatchewan Roughriders. The Toronto Blue Jays completed a three-game sweep of the Boston Red Sox with a 4-3 win yesterday. It's the Jays' first series sweep since the start of the season against Oakland. Jays moved to Chicago today for a weekend series with the Cubs. Canada can claim top spot in Group B at the FIFA World Cup of Soccer on Wednesday with a win or a draw against the Swiss. The two teams are atop the group right now, but a 6-0 win over Qatar yesterday gives Canada the better goal differential. Breaking news when it happens, our next scheduled news at 9 o'clock. I'm Tony King.
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0: Environment Canada Calgary weather, sunny and breezy today. The high 21, a few clouds, still breezy, and a low of 12 tonight. Mixed sun and cloud tomorrow. Some gusty wind. Afternoon showers or thunderstorms and a high of 19. Cloudy with showers and 13 on Sunday. Monday, sunny and 18, Tuesday sunny and 23. Right now, it's 11 degrees.
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0: your last chance right now. 403-974-8255. It is your chance to win a sweet pair of passes. 3-day passes to Country Thunder. It is later this month, so soon, June 26th, 27th, 28th at the Confluence. This is the biggest celebration of country music in our city. It is the Red Clay Strays, Kane Brown, Lainey Wilson, and then a list of so many other acts. It would go from here to Okotoks. It is your weekend of country music love. Now, I don't know if you've been following the headlines, but there's this cover song out right now called QR Thunder Rolls, the most beloved Thunder song of all the Thunder songs based on the Garth Brooks hit. And so, if you are willing to sing a few lines of QR Thunder Rolls, you're going to score these 3-day passes. I can either give you the lines and you can feed them back to me, or if you just know it off the top of your heart, then you can sing them straight. Okay, we are going to go. Ready? Here we go. Welcome to the show. No. When I say you have to sing, people get nervous. Welcome to the show. Who's this? Good morning. Welcome to the QR Calgary Morning Show. Who's this?
1: It's Stacy.
0: Stacy. Are you willing to sing, Stacy?
1: I am.
0: You are. Now, because you love to sing, or you're like, you know what, I'll just put my ego on hold for 2 minutes so I can get these tickets.
1: The second one.
0: Okay. Are they for you? Are they for a friend? Who are you singing for?
1: Probably my daughter.
0: Okay. So she's going to know that mom went to the wall.

0: for her to get Country Thunder passes.
1: Yes.
0: Two ways to do this. I can feed you the lines and you can parrot them back to me. Or if you just love this song that is just playing across our city, you can just sing her straight.
1: Well, I'm looking at the lyrics and I've heard it many times. I know it says Calgary on the second line, but what were the third and fourth?
0: Okay, so ready? We'll go through it quickly and then you'll belt it out. Cue our thunder rolls and the lightning strikes. Another love grows cold on a Calgary night as the show blows on out of control deep in Sarah's heart. Cue our thunder rolls. It's very poetic. It's very poetic, Stacey.
1: Yes.
0: Okay, you want me to say it to you and you sing it back to me, or you want to just go straight?
1: I think I got it.
0: Okay, well, if you got it, girl, you just give it, and then you're going to win your daughter passes.
1: Okay.
0: Here we go. Hit it.
1: Okay, the thunder rolls out of control. Another love grows cold on a Calgary night. As the storm blows out of control, the thunder rolls. I don't know. Did I mess up?
0: You did. I'm not going to lie, Stacey. You butchered the heck out of it. But you know what? As we say to your children, just try your best. Do your best. And that's enough. And so you got it. You did it. And winning it for your daughter makes it all the better. So was it perfect? No, it wasn't. Was the enthusiasm perfect? Yes, it was. You won 3-day passes to Country Thunder, June 26th, 27th, 28th at the Confluence. And I thank you for playing along with the silliness.
1: Well, thank you. I'm sweating here.
0: You're sweating?
1: Yeah.
0: Stacey, all you can do is your best, right? That's what we tell our kids, and that's what we got to do ourselves. You stay on the line. Dave's going to get all your info, and you've won the passes, Stacey.
1: All right. Okay, thank you very much.
0: Thanks so much, Stacey. See, it doesn't have to be perfect because nothing in life is perfect. The show is not perfect. My hair is not perfect. My voice, well, my voice is perfect. That is dark humor. Nothing is perfect. You got to do your best. Thank you to everyone who called and had a little fun with singing this week. It made me smile. And I know other people smiled as well because I heard people talk about it in the building, just how silly and fun that was. Let's roll from the song into the business, the serious stuff of the show, with Faisal Carmelli from the Popowich Carmelli Advisory Group, CIBC Wagundi. Faisal, we know from talking to you last time, not all the numbers available today, but we'll go through what we have, and then we'll also talk, automatic tax filings in Canada.
2: Yeah, so U.S. markets are closed, so we're down 32 points right now on the TSX to 34,936. Oil is up 18 cents to 76.03. The Canadian dollar down 18 basis points to 70.55. And here's the big one. Gold down over $80, 41.64 per ounce.
0: All right. Talk about the automatic tax filing programs.
2: Sarah, we have 19.5 million working age people in this country. What percent do you think do not file a tax return?
0: I'm sorry, people don't file their tax returns. That would cause me incredible stress.
2: Yes. So there's, now that we've got over that hump, what do you think is the number? Because it's going to be bigger than what most people think.
0: I don't know, 7%?
2: 12%. 2.4 million Canadians do not file their taxes every single year. And one of the impacts of that is they miss out on all the government programs that federal and provincial governments have because the tax return is required. And so the federal government has said, we're going to do an automatic tax filing program. In their 2025 budget, they basically said, we're going to start with a small group, do a bit of beta testing. It's going to be around 3,000 people in 2026 on low-income individuals and simple tax situations. And they're slowly going to ramp this up as the pilot project continues, should it be successful. This is a big opportunity for many Canadians, millions of Canadians, mm-hmm. in regards to having their taxes filed automatically, and they can qualify for all the programs that are out there right away without worrying about, should I get it done? How do I do it? Who should do it? And so on and so forth. So here's the project. Here's the pilot project, and it's starting this year.
0: Interesting. Okay.

0: The stress of not doing it would just take me under, but that's just me. Faisal Carmelli, you have an incredible weekend and happy Father's Day on Sunday as well.
1: Thank you and have a great weekend as well.
0: 8:44. It is Friday. It is also a sunny Friday. And so if you look to tomorrow, could have showers. And Sunday does look wet. But right now, not today. High of 21 later on this afternoon. All sunshine. And that's where we're sitting right now. All sunshine with 11 degrees. And a look at your Truman Time Saver traffic.
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3: Your main roads are looking dry and clear out there this morning. If you're in the Northeast, there is a collision on eastbound 32nd Avenue at Deerfoot Trail. Emergency crews are on scene and they have everything pushed over to the right shoulder, but maybe just proceed with caution just in case of any delays. And if you're down in the Southeast on Deerfoot Trail between Caffro Bridge and Douglasdale Boulevard, multiple lanes are closed due to some roadwork being done and you will be asked to slow down to 80. As a whole, though, that's only going to hold you up maybe about 5 minutes maximum. Your main roads, Deerfoot, Crowchild, Stoney, all moving smoothly this morning. 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
1: It was a big day yesterday, big day. Canada beat Qatar 6-0 in World Cup FIFA action. Next game is Wednesday versus Switzerland. If we draw, we're in. The big stories around the world have been that the beer drinking has been wild. In Scotland, pubs running out of drinks. And in the U.S., the guys called the Tartan Army drinking the bars dry. What's happening here, though? What's happening here? We're not Scotland. We're not bars in the U.S. We're Calgary. Are we also pounding the drinks? Joining us for a look, an inside look, Brad Goddard, Vice President, Business Development and Government Relations for Big Rock Beer. Welcome back to the show, Brad.
2: Good morning, Sarah. How are you?
1: It's Friday. It's going to be sunny. we are rocking through World Cup, and so I think everyone feels like they're winning life right now.
2: Oh, 100%. When the sun shines, the beer flows, that's for sure.
1: When the sun shines, the beer flows. And when the sunshine coupled with some soccer, the beer really flows.
2: It certainly does, you know, and I feel for bars right now. I saw some guys down in Boston saying that they were doing 3 and 4 times what they would do on St. Patrick's Day, which is probably the biggest beer holiday there is. But imagine doing St. Patrick's Day day after day after day. That's a pretty hard challenge for bars.
1: But we're not Scotland. We're not pubs in Europe, and we don't necessarily have the chaos of these Boston bars that has the Tartan Army drinking them dry. But working with your places, working with your clients and all your connections, are we drinking up a storm for World Cup as well?
2: Volume's definitely up, and brewers, I mean, we've had plenty of heads up on this, and so we've been planning around it, and what if a customer needs a midweek order, how do we get it to them? You know, the reality of bars, when we have these unusual occasions, Super Bowl, St. Patrick's Day, this is a longer event, but it'd be like Stampede, like Calgary bars. Stampede is a marathon beer drinking occasion. The problem with bars is they're not built for these large spikes in demand. Beer is a fresh food. It's got to be kept cold so you can actually serve it. So there is a finite amount of space that you have to stick kegs in. You can't just have a ton of kegs warm. You won't be able to pour them. And so it's more about delivery frequency more than anything. You've got to be ready to run beer down to bars midweek, you know, on a Tuesday, then on

0: Thursday, maybe on a Saturday. And the AGLC is a pretty good partner in that, actually, making sure, because no alcohol moves in the province without it being paid, otherwise it's bootlegging. So the AGLC has actually done a great job of working with brewers to make sure that when we're moving product outside of regular operating hours, there's processes in place to make sure we're doing it lawfully.
1: But Brad, how are you and your partners understanding the flow here in the logistics? Because if with something like St. Patrick's Day or Stampede, there's precedence to look back on past numbers and past drinks and past servings. This World Cup in Canada stuff is completely new.
0: Yeah, and a lot of people are starting by just multiplying by two. You know, Canadians like to think of ourselves as some of the world's most notorious drinkers, but we really aren't. you know, it is we're not low. We're not a country of knitters who stay at home and drink water, but we don't go through near the volume that some of the other world's truly notorious beer drinkers are. So at the moment, we haven't been caught flat-footed. Neither brewers, I haven't heard of any brewers or bars, restaurants, you know, tap rooms getting caught flat-footed from a supply standpoint. But it's because we're not really doing the order of magnitude of beer sales that they're seeing in other parts of the world. And just in Canada, like we haven't seen we've seen good increases, but we haven't seen like catastrophically good increases in beer sales.
1: I love that we think we're a super badass and we're like drinking up a storm, but the truth is we're very much Canadian and we're like, oh, I've had two, that's enough.
0: Yeah.
1: I shall go home now.
0: Yeah, it's bedtime.
1: What about the fact World Cup, specifically in the city, World Cup is going to smash right into the Calgary Stampede? That back-to-back whammy, is that also a pressure point for the beer supplier, for Big Rock, for the bars, or is that a lovely joy to have?
0: I think it's a joy to have. You know, what we find is Stampede kind of goes from an epicenter and echoes farther and farther out, and as it echoes out, there's just less and less of that Stampede vibe. So what's nice about World Cup is it will actually layer on a little bit of vibe. People who want to go out to a bar for World Cup are probably going to choose areas farther away from downtown, and people who want to Stampede are going to go closer to downtown. So I actually think it's kind of a beautiful spreading of joy and abundance across the entire city, instead of just really the downtown core is really, really making hay. I think everybody's got an opportunity now, and probably those two different audiences will drink in according to their desire. Downtown Stampede, maybe fringe bars or more suburban bars for World Cup parties.
1: Yeah, I didn't actually think of it. It's a great point that little community pubs, neighborhood restaurants, viewing parties, associations, cultural events that spread, you're going to have things in all quadrants of the city and not just hyper-focused on that Stampede area. So spread the love, Brad, spread the love. So what we learned today is that, yes, we are drinking a little bit more for World Cup. The devil of the details is making sure you're getting fresh, cold beer, because you got to have it. You got to have it fresh. But we're not nearly as crazy as we think we are. With the local look into World Cup sips, Brad Goddard, Vice President, Business Development and Government Relations for Big Rock Beer. He also wears fantastic neckties, by the way. Thanks so much, Brad.
0: Thanks, Sarah.
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6: 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One of the things we're going to speak about is an unlikely activity that you can do. Keep in mind, it's June. This isn't stampeding. This isn't going to fairs. It's something much more wintry. We'll discuss coming up next.
7: 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Traffic mornings and afternoons. Traffic when you need it all day long.
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9: This is Global News. I'm Tony Kang, mainly sunny and 11 at 9 o'clock. First Nations relations with the Alberta government are under strain as tensions escalate over the province's referendum question. The Assembly of Treaty Chiefs has asked Mounties to investigate whether the question could amount to treason. Premier Danielle Smith responded, calling the chiefs' move disgraceful and telling them to, quote, check themselves. Treaty 8 Grand Chief Trevor McCready says Indigenous leaders are being disrespected and argues that Smith has put herself in a difficult position.
10: It's too bad that the Premier has to resort to these types of words and, you know, allowing her staff to put out social media and calling the Treaty Chiefs a banana republic, you know, and that's something that we expect from her.
9: McCready warns that the growing mistrust could spill into other major negotiations, including pipeline talks. Billionaire businessman Frank Stronach has been found guilty on two charges related to two women in a sexual assault trial. The trial for 93-year-old Stronach began in February, where he pleaded not guilty to 12 sexual assault charges involving seven complainants. Prosecutors dropped or agreed to acquittals on five of the charges, and the judge dismissed another due to unreliable evidence, leaving Stronach facing five charges relating to three women. In a hearing today, the judge found Stronach guilty of two charges. He now faces a sentencing hearing scheduled for September and a separate trial on similar charges in May next year. Calgary police looking for public help after a stabbing yesterday morning. A man showed up at the Peter Lougheed Hospital with stab wounds around 8 a.m. He told

0: staff he had been injured during a road rage incident. Police believe it happened between 6:30 and 7:30 along 36th Street Northeast. Calgary communities getting ready to celebrate Neighbor Day, launched more than a decade ago. The day celebrates how Calgarians came together during the 2013 floods, and it has grown since. Organizer Lorraine Robinson with the Milliken Ogden Community Association says they're also marking their 70th anniversary.
1: Late 1800s, when CP created Ogden Yards, the town of Ogden got created, and out of that, eventually Ogden became part of Calgary, so we have a lot of history.
0: Mayor Jeremy Farkas will join members of the Calgary Fire Department traveling to different communities tomorrow. Israel and the Hezbollah militant group have agreed to renew their ceasefire after fighting postponed Iran-U.S. talks in Switzerland. Word of the ceasefire came from two regional officials and a U.S. official. It comes as Lebanon's health ministry says at least 21 people have been killed in the latest fighting. Israel says four soldiers died. Not going over well with some Italian officials, what President Trump told an Italian TV interviewer. He claimed that Premier Giorgia Meloni begged him to take a photo with her at this week's G7 summit. ABC's Chuck Silverstone explains.
2: Trump also said he only agreed to pose with Meloni because he felt sorry. I and Italy never beg, says a statement from the Italian premier, also calling Trump out for negative comments about U.S. allies, accusing him of not having the same determination with the enemies of the West, saying Trump accommodates them. Deputy Premier and Foreign Minister Antonio Tajani says he's called off his upcoming visit to the U.S., saying Trump's comments offend all of Italy.
0: One Italian politician says the U.S. president is a serial liar and a ridiculous bully. It's 9:03.
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0: Environment Canada Calgary weather, sunny, breezy, and 21 today, down to 12 overnight. Mixed sun and cloud, gusty wind, afternoon showers or thunderstorms tomorrow, the high 19. Cloudy showers and 13 on Sunday. Monday's high 18, Tuesday up to 23. It's 11 degrees. Breaking news when it happens. Our next scheduled update at 9:30. I'm Tony King.

0: Stadium. We did our show live here ahead of the home opener against the Montreal Alouettes. Joined in studio, all nice and cozy and maybe warm or cool, depending on where the thermostat is in Calgary. Sarah Crosby at QR Calgary. Good morning.
1: So we missed your first little moment of conversation. So one more time, why am I seeing football stadium seats behind you?
0: Well, we are here at Commonwealth Stadium. There's new turf in. It still has that new turf smell because they had to replace it for the World Cup game, the friendly between Canada and Uzbekistan. And so we're here ahead of the first home opener against the Montreal Alouettes. That's taking place on a very rainy Saturday afternoon. Now, we're talking about, I heard this morning, 50 millimeters of rain possible while people are trying to enjoy a football game. It's going to be a deluge tomorrow here in the city of Edmonton.
1: Okay, but when that happens, and here at Calgary's McMahon Stadium as well, there are the fans who are like, let me grab my poncho, let me grab my boots, I've got my umbrella, we're going to the game.
0: Yeah, and kids, bring your kids because kids love the

0: puddles, and they have all the rain suits, so it should be a really fun game. But you know, it's just too bad the sun won't be shining because it's gonna you're gonna get wet here in Commonwealth Stadium if you're coming to see the game. We've been here all morning long, and so we're sitting like what is this, the 20-yard line? And the washrooms are nowhere to be found. So, Sarah Crosby, do not make me laugh today, because I know that if I went to the washroom, I probably couldn't, I wouldn't make it back during a newscast because it'll take me too long. Or if I go into the building, I probably would get lost because I have been lost in that building before. So I'm just having to hold it. So don't promise not to make me laugh this morning.
1: Or what? Play noises?
0: Or jumping jacks. Don't ask me to do jumping jacks either, because that would not end well.
1: Or waterfall. Fall noises or babbling brooks, the
0: or don't talk about
1: flowing.
0: Niagara Falls. Yeah, please don't. Hey, Shay Ganim, let's switch gears to another game, another football game, if you will. That World Cup game yesterday was unbelievable.
2: Crazy. I didn't know you could score 6 goals in a soccer game. I've never heard of that before. That was wild. It was unbelievable.
0: We were talking to the coach of the Edmonton Elks, and he's like, that's like 70-0 in football, like to score 6 goals.
2: Well, I mean, the ball never really left Qatar's end. Like, it seemed like they were under pressure basically the entire time. Canada was just all over them. Yeah, like, that was as good a game as you can play. And so now, from what I understand, all they need to do is play to a draw against Switzerland, and they win the group. But they're not guaranteed to make it to the round of 32, but it's got to be pretty close, right?
0: You're asking me this? I have no idea. I don't know the insides and outs of this.
1: The story that all morning has been a draw or a win moves us through, because we're actually sitting in the top of our pool right now, thanks to point differential. So we've just got to get a draw on Wednesday. And then I think, I could be wrong on this, but I think then we win the whole tournament.
2: I think you're right.
1: Yeah.
2: I think it's over.
0: I think you're wrong. It's just over. We just call it a day.
2: It was pretty awesome. And kudos to the city of Vancouver. I was really hoping that it would be as crazy as we've seen some of the other places be. And I think it was. Everybody seemed to be having a wonderful time, and they had the big march to the stadium and all that sort of stuff. I got to say, it is pretty impressive to see the way that football fans just absolutely lose their minds for this tournament. It has been really awesome to see. So I look forward to more of that this weekend. I think, like, the Scots are coming to Toronto next week, I believe. And all hell, I mean, these people are lunatics, absolute lunatics. They've drank Boston dry of beer, which is a heck of a thing to do. So, and then I think England goes to Vancouver this weekend too, maybe. And you know how they are. So we're not even to the peak of the craziness yet, I don't think.
0: Yeah, I saw one clip of a Scottish fan going, yeah, they say they have no more beer. They only have Bud Light. Like, I don't think he was putting that in the same category as the beer that he wanted.
2: No, I don't think so. Yeah, you can walk on their beer. Yeah, it's wild. They've been just having the greatest time, and they're all over the place. So, I mean, I think we'll miss this when it ends, because it's sort of really taken over the imagination of a lot of people. It's been a lot of fun. It's been just great.
1: Do you know what's funny, though? This morning we talked to the Brad Goddard, who's from Big Rock Beer. And I said, so, yeah, the Scots are drinking Boston Dry. Pubs in Scotland are running out of beer. What's it like, though, here in Alberta? Like, how much are we gulping? Yeah. And he said, here's the thing, Sarah. Like, Albertans think they're, like, pounding them back. Like, we're pretty big drinkers. Mm-hmm. And he said, we're not. We're really not, compared to Europeans and other people. He's like, so they are seeing an increase in drinking right now because of World Cup in Alberta, but it's not like what's happening in Boston or Scotland where they're running out of drinks. They're just seeing a spike.
2: Well, that's good. That's good. Soccer, I mean, it's still a tough sell, I think, right? For a lot of Canadians. I think the younger generation is all over it, but I think, you know, for a lot of people, it's always been, you know, it's never been our major sport in this country kind of a thing. I think that'll change eventually. I mean, it won't surpass hockey. But, you know, events like this will kick it into another level as well. And you just see more and more people getting interested in it and getting, you know, excited by it. And the game is growing by leaps and bounds. And it is, nothing rivals it on earth, right? So Canada's pretty far behind when you take a look at a lot of other places around the world. They go nuts for it.
0: But more kids play soccer than any other sport this country, right? Yeah. Just because it's so accessible.
2: No more accessible game than soccer, right?
1: No.
2: And you know what? Like, I've never really been a big fan of watching soccer, but I loved playing it when I was a kid, and I played it in junior high, and I played it in high school. It's a great game to play. I've never found it the most exciting to watch on TV, but I'm trying. I watched most of that game yesterday, which is probably the first time in my life that I've watched most of a soccer game.
0: I watched the soccer game when I knew we were going to win because it's just too stressful watching it. So my husband's like, it's 5-0. I'm like, okay, I think it's safe for me to go in now to watch it.
1: We were joking about you two starting an Edmonton softball league, and Stacey all week was like, I'm out. I don't want to play baseball or softball. Maybe we've now just tripped upon the fact that if you're both deep into World Cup Team Canada, maybe it's a soccer league for Shay and Stacey, and that's more your speed. Then you get the trickle effect in Edmonton, so maybe this is your game.
2: I would be literally dead within 3 minutes. Literally dead within 3 minutes. Running? Not unless somebody's chasing me with weapons. There's not a chance, Sarah. It's not happening.
1: I mean, you can.
0: And I'm just looking at this field, and I don't think I could run down it either at any spectacular pace, maybe in light jog.
1: We can get all of us up there, though, Shay. Like, first is 3 minutes, then it's 10 minutes, then it's 30 minutes, and then all of a sudden you're booking vacation to go to run the Boston Marathon and see your Bruins all on the same trip, maybe. What about that?
2: There is Marathon Day, where tradition has it, if the Bruins are in the playoffs, you go to the Marathon in the morning, the Red Sox in the afternoon, and the Bruins in the evening. It's kind of a legendary American sporting day. I was always hoping to go and watch the marathon. I think thinking that I might run in it, Sarah, is, well, it's kooky talk, as Kramer would say. But you never know. You never know. Maybe if I could have a golf cart with an ashtray and just drive, drive down the route, that might work.
1: I'm just writing down kooky talk so I can remember that moment from this show.
2: Yeah, there you go.
0: Oh, I love it. All right, Shay, you go. I know you got a show to put together. Of course, you can catch Shay's show from 10 until 1. Well, it's a beautiful day here at Commonwealth Stadium. Just stunningly beautiful, but it's rain all weekend long and a lot of it. But you know what? It's all about perspective because you see cold and rain. Well, Sunshine Ski Hill sees summer skiing. Sunshine is open for business this weekend because they've gotten so much snow. We talk to them coming up.
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0: Welcome back, everyone. 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It is 9:17. I am live at Commonwealth Stadium soaking in the sun. It is absolutely beautiful here, but things are going to change tomorrow. And I don't know if you know Chelsea Handler, right? She's a comedian. Mm-hmm. She loves to ski, and I can't ski whether I'm in a ski suit or a bikini, but she skis in a bikini occasionally. I think one of her favorite hills is Whistler.
1: Well, Chelsea Handler, with her activities and her words, is fearless. So the woman, it has no barriers in her life. So she's going to do, wear, rock, do whatever she wants to do. That's the Chelsea Handler way of life.
0: Yeah. Well, you know what? You may see skiers in bikinis tomorrow because, yes, Sunshine Ski Resort is open tomorrow. You don't need to check your calendar. It is June 20th, and it's open. It's unbelievable. This is like ski season 2.0. Kendra Schofield is the VP of Marketing and Communications for Banff Sunshine Village and joins us on the line. Kendra, what is happening?
15: Good morning, Stacey. It is essentially the cherry on top of a fairy tale ski and snowboard season. Thanks to over 1,000 centimeters of snow that accumulated on our mountain slopes over the winter, we have a deep enough phase to open for 16 days of summer skiing and snowboarding with two chairs. So we will be opening both Strawberry and Standish Express tomorrow morning for to welcome skiers and snowboarders in anything but ski wear for a slushy, good, summery ski time that is perhaps one of the most Canadian experiences you can have.
1: What is the response when people are like, wait, I can come back, or I can come and ski for the first time in 2026? Is this just become part of your lore, or are people shocked when this rolls around in June?
15: Bit of both. I mean, we're Canada, so internationally people are like, oh, Canada's so cold, they have snow in June. Jokes on them, because we're not actually cold. We just have so much surplus of amazing Banff fruit pow left over that we can open for summer skiing. And then to our Alberta fans audience, it's like, woohoo, yippee-ki-yay, we get to ski and ride in June. Our mountains are way better than everywhere else.
0: So this doesn't happen every year, though.
15: No, this is really basically based on how good Mother Nature and how generous she was with us over the course of the winter season. We had such a strong base. There's areas on the mountain where we still have a 6-foot base on top of Strawberry Express, for example. So because she was so generous with us, we had enough snow that we could realistically and feasibly plan to have summer skiing. And then our team has been working really hard to get the terrain ready to welcome skiers and snowboarders for our 16 days of summer skiing. This is only the second time this millennia that we've been able to open for summer skiing due to how much snow we had, and the fourth time in our almost 100-year history.
1: I do want to put this into perspective, though, because starts tomorrow, 16 days, runs to July 5th. So in one weekend, you could go both to the Calgary Stampede

0: and go summer skiing all in the same weekend. That seems insane to picture your Saturday and Sunday panned out like that.
1: It does, but Parlez-vous, Alberta. I can't think of anything more quintessential. Western culture and hospitality. We're famous in Alberta for our Canadian Rocky Mountains. We're famous for our Western friendliness and, of course, the Stampede. And now visitors to our area get to see all that makes our province great.
2: You could actually ski and Stampede in the same day, let alone the same weekend.
0: Yeah.
2: Kendra,
1: that's my kind of living.
2: What advice do you have for people who are like, I've never summer skied before? Like, in terms of the runs, which ones are open? Are they the higher, maybe more harder hills? And what do you wear? Because I'm thinking if you bite it, you're going to get awfully wet.
1: If it's warm. So we're going to have Strawberry and Standish open, and our cats have been working hard to really groom the snow. We are encouraging people to stay on the groomed terrain. We'll have 3 terrain parks open, but just because the snow is softer, slushier, it is not March conditions. It is summer ski conditions. And wear whatever you want. Wear whatever makes you happy. The whole point of summer skiing is high vibes, high fun, doing something novel. So the other day, we were doing summer shoots, and I was skiing in a fabulous wildflower cocktail dress. Be your best Chelsea Handler. Slather on the sunscreen. Wear glitter. Do what makes you happy.
0: Do you know, Kendra, have you heard, like, yes, people from here will flock there, but have you heard of anyone coming from elsewhere to experience the summer dress, glitter, summer skiing? Is there anyone coming from afar to try out this almost once-in-a-lifetime activity?
1: Funny you should say that. I did do a poll on my Instagram, and I asked people where they're coming from, and I had responses of London, England. I had North Carolina. I had Ottawa. And I had Slovenia, which I was like, huh, coming all the way from Slovenia?
2: Wow. How are you expecting the hill to be?
1: To say that it's not winter conditions, it's summer conditions.
2: It will be different, definitely. Are you expecting it to be pretty busy on the hill?
1: When we opened in 2022, we did have a couple of days where it was fairly busy and there were lineups on the chair. But what was different about our summer ski experience versus a midwinter is people are there for the novelty of the experience, to say they did it. Maybe they're golfing in the morning, skiing in the afternoon, and rafting the boat in the evening. They're wanting to get that trifecta of quintessential Canadian Rocky or Stampede experiences, and they're really there for a good time. Maybe they'll have a Caesar, listen to the DJ, dance a bit in ski boots. For us, we are expecting people to come up and be curious about it. It is a bit of uncharted territory for us. It is a newer experience that we're able to offer, and we just hope that everyone sees this as something fun we're trying to do as a give back to all our patrons over the season who came and chose to celebrate winter with us. And it's our little way of giving back and hosting something fun. Anyone who has a 26-27 season's pass will ski for free. It will be included. Our Sunshine Mountain Lodge will be open, and if you are staying there, summer skiing is included. And to anyone who had a 25-26 pass, you'll receive 50% off your lift ticket. So you'll be skiing for $40. Summer lift tickets are only $80.
2: Wow. Canadian. If I could ski, I would be there. Thanks so much, Kendra.
1: You don't have to ski to enjoy it.
2: I'm kind of a poser. I just walk around with my snowboard because I haven't been on it in a really long time. So I chalet and try to look cool, like I know how to board. Thanks so much, Kendra.
1: There's
2: good luck.
1: No
2: have fun.
1: Thank you.
2: There is absolutely no shame in that. We've been talking to Kendra Scherfield. She is the VP of Marketing and Communications for Banff Sunshine Village. Only the 4th time in their 100-year history, they're opening for summer skiing. Do you ski, Sarah?
0: Oh, heck no. No. I skied once in grade 8, and it was an elective activity. Everyone in grade 8 got to go. There were no lessons. There was no prep. We just strapped on the

0: skis and started to go down the hills. And my heart was like, no, I am a cross-country skier, not a downhill skier.
1: Yeah, no, I used to board, but I haven't been on one. Because if your husband doesn't ski, it's really hard. That if your family doesn't go, then you pretty much don't go either. So I was never really good at it in the first place. I hated the steep ones, which is pretty much all of the ones at Sunshine. Well, coming up, what is the wrong expectation or idea placed on your work that frustrates you or maybe has even held you back? That's when the 9 a.m. free-for-all continues after the news.
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1: This is Global News. I'm Tony King, mainly sunny and 13 at 9:30. First Nations chiefs hinting the current war of words with the Alberta government over the separation referendum question could spill into other major negotiations, including pipeline talks. Treaty 8 Grand Chief Trevor Mercredi says Indigenous leaders are being disrespected, putting relations with the Alberta government under strain. 93-year-old billionaire businessman Frank Stronach guilty on two charges related to two women in a sexual assault trial. Stronach now faces a sentencing hearing scheduled for September and another trial on similar charges in May next year. Talks between the U.S. and Iran were called off after intense fighting between Israel and Hezbollah in southern Lebanon. Cancellation of the talks raised questions about an initial agreement to end the war in Iran. Officials say Israel and the militant group later agreed to a ceasefire. It's 9:31.
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1: Environment Canada Calgary weather, sunny, breezy, and 21 today. A few clouds, still breezy, and 12 overnight. Mixed sun and cloud tomorrow. Gusty wind, afternoon showers or thunderstorms, the high 19. Sunday, cloudy with showers and 13. Then sunny and 18 on Monday, sunny and 23 on Tuesday. It's 13 degrees. Breaking news when it happens. Our next scheduled newscast at 10 o'clock. I'm Tony King.
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0: Amused? Mad? Happy? 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
1: Forget about sending an angel. Stacey Brotzel, 880 CHED, is broadcasting from Commonwealth Stadium today. She wants you to send her a porta potty because the woman needs...
2: Oh, please do.
1: The woman needs a break. We have 28 minutes to go. And if we're going to be honest, as people who share here on these stations, not sure she's going to make it through 28 minutes.
2: You may have to do the remainder of the show by yourself. Yeah, I should have planned this out a little bit more, but I need a good, I think, 10 minutes to get up the stairs. And I heard that the washrooms on the concourse are locked, so I'll have to go into the offices. And I've been lost and locked into areas before where I went through a door and I couldn't get back out the door. So to make sure that I am here every second of the last 3.5 hours, I've been holding it in. So if anyone has any tips, please text me and let me know on, you can't break the seal, I understand that, but just how to get through it as comfortably as possible.
1: 27 minutes to go. You just burned a minute.
2: But who's counting? Oh, wait, I am.
1: I want to have a conversation about wrong expectations that were put on you or judging you that held you back from something you really, really, really wanted to do in life. So these are some of the examples I came up with in my head. Maybe you know you're perfect for a job or a career opportunity, but you don't have a university degree. So maybe your degree, lack of a degree is holding you back. Maybe it's that you are actually deemed disabled or not fully able-bodied, and that is giving you issues in doing what you want to do. Maybe you are a man doing the perceived work of a woman, like an elementary school teacher. Something that is in your world that has been a roadblock for you when it never should be. So what is it that's happened to you and you know this isn't fair, but it's part of your life story? There's wrong expectations, wrong understanding.

0: but it's still very much part of who you are. I went to an event last night at Calgary City Hall. It is called Ask Her. It's in Edmonton, it's in Calgary, it's in many mm-hmm. different places in our province, and it works to have gender representation in municipal politics. Because if you look at Calgary City Council, we have a whopping 2 women councillors. 2. Kim Tyers, Jennifer Wyness. And people will say, it doesn't matter. It doesn't matter. It's whoever is best for the job. It does matter. Mm-hmm. Because council mm-hmm. should be a reflection of society. It should look how it looks out there and then have that here. Because people have different life experiences. They have different stories. They have different histories. So I went to this event last night, and the things we learned from the 2 guest speakers, former Mayor Jyoti Gondek and Sonia Sharp, who was a councillor, came second to Mayor Farkas in the last mayoral race. Stacey, the things they shared about the roadblocks, the comments, it will blow all of our minds collectively.
1: And yes, people will always say, oh, just the best person for the job. But people bring different experiences. Just using the washrooms, for example, if we're putting in public washrooms, we got to make sure that they are close, that they are accessible. And because men experience washroom time differently than women do, right? So you're just like, oh, you just pee in a bush over there. Well, no, you can't. not if you are a woman. Here in Edmonton, our makeup of city council is much different. We have 7 female city councillors out of the 12, a male mayor. We haven't had a female mayor since 1989. And I did a whole podcast for the YWCA in Edmonton calling Searching for Izina. And she, because Izina was the very first city councillor back in 1921 who was a woman, and just hearing the stories of what female politicians have to go through. As you said, eye-opening. What were some of the stories that they relayed yesterday?
0: So this came from both, because now we've got 2. We've got 2 and very different female leaders. This is from former Mayor Jyoti Gondek and Sonia Sharp, who again was a councillor and then came second to Mayor Farkas in the election. They both said the incredible thing that they heard, keep in mind all of the issues going on in the city, right? The thing they heard over and over and over and over again, knocking on doors, being at events, being at debates, was about their hair. Mm-hmm. Is their hair too long? Is their hair too short? Why is your hair up? Why is your hair not up? Should you curl your hair? Does that look like a professional haircut? Your roots are showing. When are you going to dye your hair? Both Gondek and Sharp said over and over and over again, they had to get comments about their hair. And they said, I promise you, no one is going to anyone else. No one was going to Jeff Davison or Jeremy Farkas or Brian Thiessen and talking to them about their hair, their lack of hair, their style of hair. They said it was unbelievable the number of comments they got about their looks, but particularly the most ridiculous thing of their hairdos.
1: Yeah, when I was doing the podcast, we would talk to a lot of politicians, including former mayor of the city of Edmonton, the very first one back in 1989, Jan Reimer, was about her voice and how her voice was too grating. And I can't listen to you talk. I can't remember anyone saying that about a man. And the threats against female politicians are much more visceral than any male politician would ever get. So we're talking about that they kidnap their children, target their children, rape, sexual assault, mutilation. When we're talking about female leaders, the ugliness gets much worse when you compare it to male leaders.
0: So two funny moments. One person told Sonia Sharp they would never vote for her because they couldn't take her seriously because of the fun nail polish color she wore.
1: Mm.
0: Nail polish. And Jyoti Gondek shared a story where she was encouraged to wear sort of more professional looking suits, not so much fun clothing. Maybe wear glasses. It will make you look more studious. And she said when she got a tattoo, someone said to former Mayor Jyoti Gondek, well, guess what? Now you're going to have to wear long sleeves the rest of your tenure. And she said, I'm not wearing long sleeves. I like it. It's art. It's mine. I'll do what I want. And they were like, ooh, yeah, I think you should wear long sleeves. And they both said, let's be very clear. These conversations are not happening with other people on council. So their roadblocks, their misunderstood moments from people looking at them is that they have work to do politics to get done.

0: policy to make, events to go to, and we are hyper fixated on their nail color, their hairstyle, the jackets they're wearing, whether or not they have tattoos. And why? Why on earth does any of that garbage matter?
1: Or in some cases, who you are married to. I was listening to Lauren McDavid, the wife of Connor McDavid, speak. And she is a very successful businesswoman. She has a clothing line. She has a bar and restaurant here in downtown Edmonton. She's got a design company. She does extremely well for herself. And she was telling the story, relaying the story about a dinner she went to, and Connor was there, and a gentleman came up to her, an older gentleman, and said, you know, oh, I heard you're a business person. And she goes, yeah, no, I am. I've got a couple of businesses here in the city. And she's like, he's like, well, I'm so glad you have something to do while Connor is away. Like this was a hobby. Like she didn't earn it. Like she didn't work really hard making sure that these businesses work, that she's, you know, busting her butt to make sure that there's customers at Bar Trove. It just diminished everything that she has accomplished simply to, you know, just because she's married to one of the best hockey players in the world, that her accomplishments didn't matter because his mean much more.
0: So I ask you, for last night, this event called Ask Her, The thing that Sonia Sharp, Jody Gondek face is appearance. For women in politics, it's appearance. That is their roadblock. That is the unknown. That is the misunderstanding. Because how many people talked about their damn hair in the last election? And so maybe it is your gender in some way. Maybe it's your lack of formal training. Maybe it's that you're not fully able-bodied. Use a cane. Use a wheelchair. Maybe you have another unseen moment or disability or moment on the spectrum. There's something that you have faced in your life that someone has put in front of you and said, no, you don't belong here because of this. And in your gut, in your heart, you're like, I know I belong here. And it's unfortunate. You see this one thing in me and think I don't belong because you don't understand.
1: Yeah, no, there's certain roadblocks. I'm sure you have some in your life as well, where you hear stories. I met a new neighbor, our former neighbor, and we were just sort of talking a little bit, and he said, what do you do? And I said, I actually work at 880 Ched. And he responded, oh, are you a receptionist? And I'm like, I don't know what gave you the indication. Our receptionist at 880 Ched is, she is queen. She is so awesome. Shout out to Dara. We've got Sam here. He's Max here. He's nodding his head. But I just, so automatically you assume that this is what my role should be. Because I'm a woman, because I don't speak articulately enough. I don't know what led him to that conclusion, but I just thought, wow.
0: Yeah. I would like to know the stories, because I left last night feeling very sad and frustrated that two women who wanted to be mayor, one stay mayor, one become mayor, faced the inane and insane questions throughout the campaign. But then I also realized this is not exclusive to my heart or my profession or my gender. So share your stories, and Stacey and I will see them. The other big thing I want to talk about today is the $100 we're getting, because you don't know what to do with it. People feel frustrated. Some people feel hopeful. Some people feel like, just give me my money. But we had a conversation today about the fact that maybe you shouldn't keep it. Maybe you actually need to give it away. We'll discuss when the 9 a.m. free-for-all returns.
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0: loved, but the reasons he was also loved.
1: You know what? I go to funerals and I hear such lovely things said about people. And I just wonder, did you say that to them when they were alive? Why are we waiting for somebody's funeral to tell them how much they mean to you and how much they have changed the world and have changed your life? So do not wait. And that is a good reminder of that.
0: It's a lovely, lovely message. I messaged the listener back and said, please let me know if you still have that list of 72 reasons. Because to share it with your family or as a keepsake so that the rest of the family over the next years and generations can also see it. There's something about the crumpled paper, the handwriting, the yellowing of the paper. It's not the same as when you pull up the text and you see a message from your child and it says K, just a K. K, just a K.
1: But don't make sure it's not the thumbs up, because that makes you look like an old mom. So just a heads up. And I do want to just say to the people who are suggesting the wide mouth Gatorade bottles, and that there's no shame of that, and bringing up swimming pools in Niagara Falls, I do not appreciate your notes. I know they're not handwritten. They're just on the text line, but I do not appreciate it.
0: All right, let's do this together, because Stacey's had a morning. Let's count her out. 10, 9...
1: Oh, I'm running.
0: Eight, seven, six.
1: I have a game plan.
0: 5, 4, 3.
1: Oh, here I go.
0: 2, 1. Have a great week. We'll do it again on Monday.
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0: 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I'm Global News crime reporter Nancy Hickst. 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
2: This is Global News. I'm Tony King, mainly sunny and 13 at 10 o'clock. Billionaire businessman Frank Stronach, who was accused of sexually assaulting several women decades ago, has been found guilty of sexual assault and indecent assault related to two complainants. Stronach's lawyer, Leora Shemesh, spoke with reporters right after the verdict.
3: I'm certainly satisfied with the not guilty verdicts on many, if not all, most of the complainants. We're going to take some time to digest the decision and understand it a little bit better. It's a lengthy decision, so we haven't had the time to actually digest it fully. We will.
2: The 93-year-old Stronach showed no reaction as the verdict was read in a Toronto courtroom this morning. First Nations chiefs hinting that the current war of words with the Alberta government could spill into other major negotiations, including pipeline talks. Treaty 8 Grand Chief Trevor Mercredi says Indigenous leaders are being disrespected, putting relations with the Alberta government under strain.
4: Well, it's really tough to move forward. We understand the Alberta is the proponent of this pipeline. So Minister Sani is the minister of the pipelines at this point in time.
2: This all comes after the Assembly of Treaty Chiefs asked Mounties to investigate whether the province's referendum question on separation could amount to treason. Premier Danielle Smith calls the chief's moves disgraceful and told the chiefs to, quote, check themselves. Bruce McAllister, chief executive of the Premier's office, says instead of criticizing her, First Nations should fix their own communities. Tomorrow's Neighbor Day in Calgary is one of the few good things to come out of the 2013 flood, celebrating how Calgarians came together during those tough days. It's gotten bigger every year since, and Mayor Jeremy Farkas says it wouldn't happen at all without Calgarians pitching in.
5: And of course, Neighbor Day would not be possible without the dedicated community leaders and volunteers who work year-round to strengthen our neighborhoods.
2: Farkas will join members of the Calgary Fire Department traveling to different communities tomorrow. Questions remain over the agreement between the U.S. and Iran to end the war in the Middle East. Officials say talks between the U.S. and Iran in Switzerland were called off today after intense fighting between Israel and Hezbollah in southern Lebanon. Officials not authorized to comment publicly later confirmed that Israel and the militant group had agreed to renew their ceasefire. Security agents alerting travelers in the United States to expect long lines at airports as the summer travel season ramps up. The Transportation Security Administration says crowds for the Juneteenth holiday Sunday will be on par with some of the busiest Thanksgiving travel days. Well underway across North America, World Cup 2026 is yielding winners and losers among the best soccer teams on the planet, as well as some losses away from the pitch.
6: Last December, Alejandro Roman Fernandez paid $3,000 on StubHub for tickets to this week's World Cup match between the Netherlands and Japan here in North Texas. Come game day,
7: when I click on it, it says your vendor was not able to secure tickets in time.
6: StubHub places much of the blame for problems fans face on FIFA's new ticketing technologies and policies, but does offer refunds. Roman Fernandez got his money back, but says he'd rather have seen the match. Jim Ryan, ABC News.
2: It's 10:03.
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2: Environment Canada Calgary weather, sunny, breezy, and 21 today, down to 12 overnight. Mixed sun and cloud tomorrow, gusty wind, afternoon showers or thunderstorms, high 19. Sunday, cloudy showers and 13. It is 13 degrees. Breaking news when it happens. Our next scheduled update at 10:30. I'm Tony King.
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0: And now we have. And we might advance to the next round, which would be a big, big moment. The game definitely is taking off in this country. When I was a kid, everybody played soccer because it was cheap and easy, and it was a great way for the parents to get the kids out of the house. But, you know, we weren't a soccer fanatic nation. We're getting there. We're getting there. It's building. It's building. So jump on. Jump on. The bandwagon is only going to get crazier as we move along here. We're going to take a break. Like I said, we have Crosstalk coming up today. When we come back, there's a story I want to give you an update on. We didn't get to it yesterday. Yesterday just took off. It was so busy. But it's about Cole Blunt's coal petition. We asked Cole to come on. Cole Blunt. Yeah, Kolb. I'm mixing up Cole and Kolb. That's what happened there. I had a momentary lapse. Kolb. What? Korb.
1: Korb.
0: Why am I saying Kolb? Korb. Korb Lund. We asked Korb to come on the show with us, but he's under the weather. But he did send us a statement, so I'll give you that. And we actually reached out to Elections Alberta because the premier says, nah, we can't deal with Korb's petition. It's not going to happen. I was like, really? So we actually, we sought a little clarification, and I'll tell you what we found out when we came back right after this.
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So this week, we've sort of got into the whole, we know that there's been a number of petitions to try and get referendums in this province, and the separatist issue is on the referendum. We know that. There was a couple of different petitions for that one, back and forth, whatever. The question's going to

0: This question put forward by Cor Blund was not done in time to get it on by the June 1st deadline. So she's right. And it sounds like that's the end of the conversation. And as you heard from the premier, maybe we're looking at October of 2027, but now it's into the big government bureaucracy system at this point.
1: The validation would occur starting in September. We'd put together a new legislative committee. There'd be various hearings and testimony that would be called before, and then they'll make a recommendation to the legislature about whether to proceed with a bill or whether to proceed with a referendum.
0: Okay, so that's it. The Cor Blund coal mining petition, even if it does have the 200,000 signatures, it doesn't matter. Even if the premier wanted to say, you know what, like she has said so many times, enough people put their name down and said they wanted to have a say on this and they wanted to have a referendum on this, it's too late. So that window is closed. And if we're going to have a referendum, she's talking about October of 27. Why does it have to be October? I guess that would be in conjunction with the next fall general election in the province of Alberta, which makes a lot of sense and saves a lot of money. And, you know, Elections Alberta has said it would really make things easier and cheaper if we ran these referendums in conjunction with general elections. But we're not this October, but maybe we will next October. So I just wanted to make sure that you had the information that, yeah, indeed, Elections Alberta confirms that there is a June 1st deadline. And they did, in fact, tell the premier that. And that's why this sort of dead in the water. And maybe we're looking to October of 2027. Okay, we're going to take a break. We got to get to the news. When we come back, though, we're going to get into the $100 handout from the province that was announced yesterday. And we covered it pretty thoroughly yesterday on the show. And I know it's pretty hard to find anybody who was sort of overjoyed with this. I mean, I think the consensus is, well, it's better than nothing, but it's not much better than nothing. If you want to characterize it, that's the impression that I got from you, the listener. We'll speak with Eric Kam in our weekly chat about, you know, what happens when we do these kinds of government handouts? How beneficial are they? What kind of an impact do they have? And are there a better way of sort of helping out at times of trouble when cost of living has gotten so high? We'll find out when we come back after this.
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0: government says the levy is to deal with immediate challenges facing the domestic industry and will remain in place for up to 200 days. The tariff will not apply to imports from the U.S., Mexico, Israel, Chile, and developing countries. Billionaire businessman Frank Stronach will hear his sentence in September after being found guilty of sexual assault and indecent assault involving two women. The 93-year-old had pleaded not guilty to 12 charges for alleged incidents involving seven women between the late 70s and 90s. Jonathan Toews has announced his retirement for hockey, ending a decorated NHL career that included three Stanley Cups, two Olympic gold medals, and a comeback season with his hometown Winnipeg Jets. The 38-year-old center returned to the NHL in 2025-26 after a two-year absence related to chronic immune response syndrome and long COVID. It's 10:31.
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0: Environment Canada Calgary weather, sunny and breezy today, a high of 21, down to 12 for tonight. Tomorrow, a mix of sun and cloud, some afternoon showers and a high of 19. Right now, it is 16 degrees. Breaking news when it happens, our next scheduled news at 11. I'm Brenda Neufeld.
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14: This is Global News. I'm Brenda Neufeld. Sunshine and 16 at 11 o'clock. Members of the union representing Calgary transit workers will be holding a rally outside City Hall today at noon, hours before one of two men found guilty of assaulting a bus driver is sentenced. Daryl Flett and Curtis Baker Spence are both appearing in court today, one for a sentencing date and one to learn his fate for aggravated assault and robbery against a 67-year-old driver. Members of the Amalgamated Transit Union are rallying outside City Hall before making their way to the courthouse to support the victim and to shine a light on the violence against transit operators across the country. The ATU hopes the judge will consider the recently passed federal legislation that requires judges to treat assaults against transit workers as aggravating factors, meaning a more serious sentence. Two people have been arrested in Ontario on charges related to a multi-million dollar fraud allegation in Calgary. The 44 and 70-year-olds have been subjects of a Canada-wide warrant for nearly 5 years. It's alleged they misappropriated nearly $5 million of investors' funds over 2 years.

0: between 2019 and 2020 through an Alberta-based day trading company. They're each charged with money laundering, fraud, and theft. Billionaire businessman Frank Stronach is expected to hear his sentence in September after being found guilty today of sexual assault and indecent assault involving two female complainants. The 93-year-old had pleaded not guilty to 12 charges stemming from alleged incidents involving seven women between the late 70s and 90s. The judge acquitted him, or prosecutors withdrew the remaining counts due to a lack of reliable evidence beyond a reasonable doubt. Stronach also faces a separate trial on similar charges in Newmarket, Ontario. Canada is slapping a 10% tariff on global imports of canned vegetables. The federal government says the levy is to deal with immediate challenges facing the domestic industry, and it will remain in effect for up to 200 days. The tariff will not apply to imports from the U.S., Mexico, Israel, Chile, and developing countries. The owner of Toys R Us Canada is trying to keep the business open. A lawyer representing a numbered company that owns the retailer filed a letter in court saying his client has a license to use the Toys R Us name until January 25th of next year. After that date, the letter says the numbered company, which operates as Putman Investments, hopes to extend that license or rebrand the business. The beleaguered business has been in creditor protection since February. Canada returns to the training field in Vancouver today following its historic 6-0 World Cup win over Qatar. Midfielder Ismaël Koné suffered a broken left leg yesterday and was taken to hospital for surgery. Prime Minister Mark Carney spoke to the team in the locker room and lauded the character of Koné and the group following his injury.
1: I'll just say I couldn't be prouder as a Canadian, and on behalf of all Canadians, I just want to thank you for everything you put in. You get here, you represent the nation, represent your families, your friends, and teach a lesson.
0: Canada closes out group play against Switzerland on Wednesday with a win or draw, securing first place in its group and a round of 32 match in Vancouver. Environment Canada, Calgary weather, sunny and breezy today, a high of 21, down to 12 for tonight. Tomorrow, a mix of sun and cloud, gusty wind. Afternoon showers or thunderstorms, a high of 19. Sunday, cloudy with showers and 13. Monday, sunny and 18, and sunshine and 23 on Tuesday. Right now, it's 16. Breaking news when it happens, our next scheduled news at 11:30. I'm Brenda Neufeld.
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3: This is Mike Smith in Vancouver. We do this every Friday as I'm joined by some of the best talk radio hosts in the country to talk about the stories and issues that matter to you. Once again today, our crosstalkers are assembled. We've got our full team Canada today. Shea Ganim in Edmonton, Loren McNabb in Winnipeg, Brad Smith is in Toronto. Hey, guys.
4: How we doing?
5: What's going on?
3: Hey. We're doing good. Thanks for jumping on board today, guys. Okay, lots to get to on Crosstalk this week. Let's start first with Donald Trump's threats to terminate our free trade agreement here. You know, we've got looming, crucial trade talks here for a new free trade deal with the USA. And then here goes Trump again, now saying he wants to get rid of our existing free trade agreement, the CUSMA deal, also known as the USMCA, south of the border. He wants to get rid of it. He wants to terminate it. Have a listen to Trump here.
6: I would rather not have the USMCA. I'd rather have it terminated. We do better without an agreement. I would rather not have the agreement, but I may sign it. I'm open to doing it.
3: Okay, well, he said, you know, as usual, the guy's like all over the map saying he wants to get rid of it. But then he says, well, he might sign it, he might keep it. Mark Carney asked about this today. Don't forget that 85% of our trade with the USA is free trade under this deal. So this is a crucial deal for Canada. Here's Mark Carney. He's asked about what Trump was just said there. Let's listen.
7: Without any action, it will remain in place for the next decade. There's an opportunity to extend it. There's always been the opportunity for any of the parties to cancel it with 6 months' notice. It's no secret the president in recent years has not been the biggest fan of CUSMA or other trade deals. But there are specific things that we can work together on.
3: Okay, so Carney, it's not no secret that Trump is not a fan of this deal. you never know what's going to come out of Trump's mouth here. But what's going on here? Shea, over to you first. I mean, is this just another bluff by Trump? Another

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11: All right, welcome back to Crosstalk, live across Canada now. This is Mike Smith in Vancouver. Shea Ganim is in Edmonton. Loren McNabb in Winnipeg. Brad Smith is in Toronto. Guys, let's talk about the USA-Iran peace agreement here. Multi-point MOU signed by Trump and Iran to end the war there. The block, the naval blockade of Iranian ports has been lifted by the United States. There is a ceasefire now between Israel and Hezbollah. This is good news as well, I think, especially with the suffering that's happened in Lebanon. So this is a deal, I guess. Is this a good deal? Is the war really over? As usual, you never know how things are going to go. Controversial agreement south of the border, even with some Republicans speaking out about it. Some of the elements of it, including it will allow Iran to retain ballistic missiles, something that Trump said he wanted to get rid of in Iran earlier. Trump asked about that. Let's listen.
12: Sir, you shouldn't let them have any missile. I said, well, what am I going to do? Am I going to let

0: And like,
1: and replace them by people who, by all arguments, are worse. You didn't accomplish anything, right?
0: Yeah. No, no, I'm not disagreeing with that. But their economy didn't contract. Their gas prices did go up. But I mean, there's a lot of nuance here. When you put an MOU in front of someone, it's the same as Mark Carney saying we're going to have a pipeline and then not doing anything for a year about it. It's just the inverse argument.
2: Speaking of Carney, Carney was asked about the agreement to end the Iran war by CNN. Listen to the question here. 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
3: Do you believe this war was worth it in Canada's view?
4: Going and getting to a position where Iran is not going to have a nuclear weapon. Look, I'm not naive about this. The reintegration of Iran, this is a regime that needs to learn to be civilized. Needs to behave. That's why you have performance measures. Lots needs to happen. We all have to support it. But moving to this position where that's been taken off the table, yes, that's worth it.
2: Okay, interesting. I thought that was an interesting response from Carney saying, yeah, the war was worth it. And I thought, this is again another example of Carney really trying to kind of tiptoe around Trump here, especially with his trade agreement looming here, as we discussed earlier. Here's what we'll do, guys. We'll take our second break on Crosstalk at the bottom of the hour. We got lots more coming up in the second half of Crosstalk today, including the social media ban introduced in Canada now for kids under age 16. No social media accounts for our kids. Is this the right thing for Canada to do? What about those AI chatbots like ChatGPT? Should those be banned for our kids too? That's next on Crosstalk. Don't go anywhere.
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13: This is Global News. I'm Brenda Neufeld. Sunshine and 17 at 11:30. A new campaign has been launched in Calgary to try to convince Albertans in the upcoming referendum that it's time to quit Canada. The campaign is called Let Alberta Decide. Organizers promise it will be serious, fact-based, and to persuade people that Alberta has the workforce, the financial wherewithal, and the energy and agriculture resources to go it alone. Members of the union representing Calgary transit workers will be holding a rally outside City Hall at noon today and then making their way to the courthouse

public transit workers. Midfielder Ismaël Koné has undergone successful surgery to repair his broken leg. He suffered the injury yesterday in Canada's 6-0 win over Qatar at the World Cup in Vancouver. Environment Canada Calgary weather, sunny and breezy today, a high of 21. A few clouds tonight, still breezy, a low of 12 degrees. Tomorrow, a mix of sun and cloud, gusty winds, afternoon showers or thunderstorms, and a high of 19. Sunday, cloudy with showers and 13, and then sunshine and warmer for Monday and Tuesday. Right now, it's 17. Breaking news when it happens, our next scheduled news at noon. I'm Brenda Neufeld.

0: So now you're looking at more bureaucracy. But this I got to see, like, can they actually force these companies to bring in safeguards for kids? Can we trust these big tech companies to protect their kids online? I'm not convinced that that is going to work. We're going to watch that one very, very closely for sure. But just to go back to what's going on in Manitoba for a second, Loren, because I thought it was really interesting to listen to Manitoba Premier Wab Kanu on this, and I thought he really struck a chord with people when he talked about a provincial crackdown on this. Let's listen to him here.
1: I think it's really important for the mental health of young people and just the freedom for young people to be kids while they're growing up. You have these massive tech oligarchs who have made themselves unprecedentedly rich by giving preteen girls body issues and exposing young people to human trafficking and putting toxic content in front of young preteen boys' minds. Like, it's a shameful way to make a living.
0: Wow. Okay, so that's the Manitoba Premier, the Wab Kanu, calling these big tech companies shameful for hurting kids. Loren.
2: But he's been saying a lot of things this week about big tech and the last few weeks as well about, you know, he's here for the people and he's not here for the people who are making billions of dollars. And that's been repeated over and over again, whether it comes to the AI data centers that want to set up shop here in Manitoba or other. But when it comes to the social media part, I think that resonated with folks because, you know, even myself as a mom, I worry about the worst case scenario too often, you know, like the predator, which we do need to talk about, and the sex exploitation. Yes, we do need to talk about it, but there is just the use of it in a general sense of how it's impacting, again, not just kids, but adults' mental health, whether it's, you know, they feel bullied, whether they just feel left out, whether they feel like they're not big enough, small enough, tall enough, fat enough, thin enough, like all of those things I think are very, very true. And it's where they're learning all sorts of ridiculous trends, like the people who are cracking their jaws with hammers to have more chiseled faces and like just the ridiculous challenges that are out there. Like, there's all sorts, these are all true things that are happening.
0: Yeah.
2: Kids see it online and then they want to mimic those things. Not everyone, but what I mean is we worry a lot about the worst, and as we should, but there's the little things that pick away at your brain and your body and your mental health that I think become really, really, really concerning. And I don't think Kanu's wrong.
0: All right, guys, I'll jump in there. It's our final break on Crosstalk. When we come back, let's finish up on a happier note. World Cup fever in Canada. Everybody on the bandwagon now. Man, what a huge victory for Canada. BC plays here in Vancouver yesterday. Canada's first ever World Cup victory. Downtown Vancouver was amazing yesterday. Just a sea of red and white. It was just awesome. The whole country seems excited by soccer right now. We'll talk about that next on Crosstalk. Don't go anywhere.
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0: You go, a hockey night in Canada, the theme song there, guys. That's a blast from the past, and that brings me back to my childhood there. Remember on Saturday nights, if the game was on, you know, we all got permission from mom and dad. You can stay up a little late to watch the hockey game, and you heard the Hockey Night in Canada theme song. You go, all right, this is great. So the news this week, guys, that no more Hockey Night in Canada on CBC. Do we care about this now? It means that hockey will not be on basic cable. If you want to watch your NHL, you want to watch your hockey, you're going to have to pay now, I guess, buy a Sportsnet subscription. Let's have a listen to CBC executive Chris Wilson here explaining the decision to drop Hockey Night in Canada. You'll also hear from former Hockey Night in Canada host George Strombolopoulos. Let's listen.
14: It's obviously the end of a significant era of NHL hockey on CBC. Both partners legitimately tried to get a deal done, and it just in the end, there was nothing that made sense.
15: I understand it's a business. Everybody understands it's a business, but you can only push it so far before you start to lose people. And I think this is a failure at the NHL level.
0: Okay, Brad Smith in Toronto, you're a former pro athlete, they're former CFL player. What do you think about this now? No more Hockey Night in Canada on CBC. Does it matter?
16: This is the tough part, is Hockey Night in Canada is a brand. You go anywhere in the world where people watch hockey, they know what Hockey Night in Canada is. It's invaluable. The hard part for this is, it's not even hard. It's just absolutely asinine that in Canada we're going to have to pay for hockey now. It's been long established that going out on CBC that it will always be part of your innate daily schedule when you are a hockey fan, and you'll be part of that paying for this. I understand the economics of it because Rogers has dumped so much money into it, but has the product got better? The games have got better. Has the production got better? No. So, are new generations tied to Hockey Night in Canada? Are they tied to the Foster Hewitts, the Dick Irvins, the Chris Cuthberts? I don't know, but I'm really sad that when we're going to be watching hockey, it's not going to be with the original intro that's gone 10 years, 14 years ago, and the fact that it's free, and the fact that it's supposed to be available for all Canadians.
0: Yeah, Shay, what do you think? Yeah, it is sad. I think it's really, really sad. Like, you know, like you say, you play that song and, you know, we all, I mean, God, that's an alternate national anthem. Let's be honest here, right? Like, you almost stand and take off your hat, right? I mean, it's like every, I mean, Hockey Night in Canada, it's symbolic. It's iconic. It's not just

0: It's not just a hockey game, I don't think. I think it was part of this national fabric for so many years. And to be fair, as Brad said, it's not like it was. It hasn't been since the Rogers deal. And I think a lot of people pointing the finger at CBC and stuff. And okay, but the NHL has moved in this direction for a long time now, like in terms of the partnership with Rogers. So I don't know how much the CBC had to do. But if you take a look at the CBC and their role in all of this, like that we fund them to the tune of billions, and all of us in private broadcasting have our issues with that. It's supposed to sort of foster a national identity and to and what did that more on CBC than Hockey Night in Canada? I would argue nothing. Like, I mean, yeah. The National, I think, is a pretty iconic program. But, I mean, you take a look at what the CBC built, created in terms of national identity. It's Hockey Night in Canada. And, I think we all grew up on Saturday night of a certain age. You gathered around the TV and you watched the hockey game. It was institutional. It was part of being a Canadian, I think. Not for everybody, but for a lot of people.
1: Okay.
0: I think it is sad to see it go away.
1: Loren, your thoughts?
2: Well, I think there are people in this, like you talk about the, you know, having the access to it. There's issues with access on a very basic level in many parts of this country. And you think about the love of the game that exists, you know, in the territories and the Kalawit and all the rest. Those aren't spaces where you often are able to maybe get your full cable or worse, when they start, you know, shipping or selling them off to the Amazons and the streaming platforms of the world, some of those games, they also can't get those. And so there is still an access issue for many people, let alone the cost. We had someone on this week talking about, you know, like, is it time to take a look at what Australia does? Speaking of their social media ban, they have an anti-siphoning law where it prevents subscription TV and online streaming services from acquiring, like, rights to those culturally significant sporting events. And so therefore, they're limiting the people the ability to do that. And they do that because they recognize that there's just some things that all of us should be able to watch at no cost that are value to a nation. So could you make the argument that that's the case for Hockey Night in Canada? But maybe it's just more about taking a look at, let's stop selling things off so that we have to have 19 different streaming services to watch one single game.
0: Yeah, exactly.
3: Okay, guys, we end on a happier note. World Cup fever gripping Canada here. What an amazing victory for Canada here in Vancouver yesterday at BC Place Stadium, our first ever World Cup victory. I'm telling you, downtown Vancouver is absolutely lit up with fans here. Have a listen to this report. This is from Global News.
4: They're so loud, it's awesome.
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6: Amazing. I played soccer all my life. I've been to a couple World Cups before, but having it right here is pretty phenomenal.
7: Seeing all this red, seeing all the Canada pride, everyone having a great time, the sun's out, it's fantastic. I love it.
3: Okay. I mean, there was a lot of griping and a little cynicism about this event, but I think everyone's on the bandwagon now. Okay, Brad, over to you in Toronto now, the other World Cup city here in Canada. Are they as excited in Toronto as we are here in Vancouver?
8: Oh yeah, guys, I live right beside where FanFest was built. It's going insane here, but I just have to say, like, this is the perfect moment if you want to be a soccer fan in Canada, even if you're not. The first game against Bosnia and Herzegovina, it's tight. We get our first World Cup point. Now you go in, there's more eyes, more people are getting excited. You blow Qatar out 6-0. BC Place looks phenomenal. It looks like a world-class international soccer stadium. Then you get the aerial shots, and I just need the last point to give out, I chirp Sportsnet and TSN and all those people, but the backdrop of the pregame against the downtown Vancouver and the water and the Rockies is just one of the most phenomenal pregame setups I've ever seen in sports.
3: Yeah, for sure.
0: It's beautiful.
3: Shay, go ahead.
0: Yeah, I'm trying. I'm not a soccer guy, I'll admit it. I watch Hockey Night in Canada religiously. I watch hockey every single day. But I'm absolutely overjoyed with the excitement, the enthusiasm that we're seeing all over North America. It is just fantastic. And the way people embrace this game it's just been awesome to watch it. It's been so positive across the board. Mm-hmm. And I think as a nation, Canada is becoming more and more of a soccer nation every day with this, which is just great to see. So I'm jumping on the bandwagon, but I'm not 100% on just yet.
3: Loren.
2: We're all spoiled now with a 6-goal game. We're going to think that's what soccer is, as opposed to those 0-0 or whatever the heck you're calling it. We're all like, yes, that's amazing.
3: It was almost a touchdown, Loren.
2: It was exactly. Almost got there. Then I would understand a bit more. But I am a soccer fan, but not on this world stage. I just like it as a sport. Also just love seeing people come together. And the Canada looks good right now. Canada looks great.
3: Go Canada, go. We're all on the bandwagon. Guys, as usual, the hour has flown by. Thanks for hanging out in Crosstalk. Let's do it again next week. That was Shea Ganim in Edmonton, Loren McNabb in Winnipeg, Brad Smith in Toronto. This is Mike Smith in Vancouver. We'll crosstalk again next week. See you then.
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20: This is Global News. I'm Brenda Neufeld. It is mainly sunny and 17 at 12 o'clock. A new campaign was launched at a Calgary hotel this morning that aims to convince Albertans it's time to quit Canada. The campaign is called Let Alberta Decide. Organizers promise it will be a serious, fact-based initiative to persuade people that Alberta has the workforce, the financial wherewithal, and the energy and agriculture resources to go it alone. The people behind it include Keith Wilson, a prominent separatist advocate who recently made a case for leaving Canada in debates with former Premier Jason Kenney. Albertans will vote October 9th.

0: 19th on whether to stay in Canada or hold a second binding referendum on whether to leave. The chief of the Sturgeon Lake Cree Nation in northern Alberta is demanding a public apology from the chief executive of the premier's office. On social media, Bruce McAllister criticized the Assembly of Treaty Chiefs over a call for an RCMP investigation of the premier for possible treason related to the Alberta government's referendum question on separation. He described some First Nations as entrenched in poverty, drugs, and violence and said instead of criticizing the premier, First Nations chiefs should fix their own communities. Chief Sheldon Sunshine, a senior staffer in the premier's office in any other province would be fired for making such comments, and says we cannot afford to normalize this type of racist language in Alberta. Members of the union representing Calgary Transit workers are holding a rally this hour outside City Hall before one of two men is sentenced for assaulting a bus driver. Daryl Flett and Curtis Baker Spence appear in court today, one for a sentencing date and one to learn his fate for aggravated assault and robbery against the 67-year-old driver. Members of the Amalgamated Transit Union are rallying before making their way to the courthouse in support of the victim and to shine a light on the violence against transit operators across the country. The ATU hopes the judge will consider the recent passed federal legislation that mandates tougher penalties for crimes against public transit workers and first responders. The Alberta RCMP is warning the public about the release of a high-risk offender who plans to live in Red Deer. 73-year-old Terry Haskell was released today after serving his sentence for a conviction of sexual interference, and Mounties believe he will commit another act of sexual violence against a child while in the community. RCMP say there's public interest in letting the community know about Haskell's release, as there's a risk of significant harm to the health and safety of the public. The head of the Historical Society of Alberta credits a flood of emails and phone calls to the province for getting their funding temporarily restored. When the Alberta budget was released earlier this year, the society learned its annual grant of $76,000 had been cut. President Lorian Johansson says that prompted a whirlwind campaign.
1: I would say 6 weeks of constant campaigning and speaking to people and traveling and writing letters, and our members and our supporters really stepped up. I've been told that the number of letters the provincial government, various different elected officials received is in the hundreds.
0: The government has now agreed to provide the 119-year-old Historical Society with funding for the next 3 years to help it transition from government support. It's 12:03.
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0: Environment Canada Calgary weather, sunny and breezy today, a high of 21, down to 12 for tonight. Tomorrow, a mix of sun and cloud, some afternoon showers, high of 19, Sunday showers and 13, and then back to sunshine Monday. Right now it's 17. Breaking news when it happens, our next scheduled news at 12:30. I'm Brenda Neufeld.
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0: I mean, the list goes on and on and on. And these things are not free. And the separation movement seems to be either greatly discounting the cost of standing up these types of services, or they're just flat out lying.
1: Yeah, and I think, you know, everybody should be looking at the facts. Everybody, but whose facts? That's what it'll come down to, right? Because we've already got one report that is wildly different from the other reports. There'll be more reports. Do you think in 2026 there could be any set of data, figures, facts, where people will go, oh, okay, this is what we're working with and it's accepted? Like, is there an accepted reality that exists in this conversation? One where everybody, no matter which way they feel about it, stay, go, or just stop talking about it, says, okay, this is the reality. This is what it would look like if we were to do this. Not a hope in hell. It's not possible to do that in 2026. That's why, part of the reason we're here, and part of the reason why it's so risky to come here, is the simple reality that you will not be able to come to an accepted grouping of facts where people go, okay, this is the reality. We don't have shared realities anymore. We create our own. And then we pick and choose evidence to support them. So it's good work. We got to do it. And then hopefully there are people out there that are still looking for that and will make decisions based upon it. But there's a lot of people that won't, right? There's nothing that will change their mind one way or the other. I've got to take a break. We'll be back right after this.
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0: talking about ticket prices and see where that goes. But I don't know. There's a bunch of shows that I want to go see this summer. But I mean, I was thinking, well, like if AC/DC's coming, Guns N' Roses is coming, Ella Langley is playing Calgary Stampede. I'm an Ellis fella, so I thought about doing that. There's Rock and Roll Thunder happening. Is that next weekend, Sarah? That's next weekend, isn't it?
1: Rock and Thunder?
0: Yeah. Is that next weekend or the weekend after?
1: Hang on. It's the 10th, 11th, 12th.
0: Oh, okay, it's not until July.
1: It might just be 11, 12.
0: Okay. There's that one. And I can't remember if there was any other ones that I was sort of halfway thinking about going. I would go to Post Malone and Jelly Roll, but I'm out of the country for
1: what
0: that.
1: What about AC/DC?
0: Well, I mentioned them.
1: Did you?
0: AC/DC, Guns N' Roses, Ella.
1: Isn't there one more?
0: Ella? Foo Fighters, but
1: yeah.
0: Dave Grohl gives me a pain. Rock and Thunder. I think if you were to buy tickets to all, you're looking at least $1,000, right? To go and see those shows.
1: Oh, minimum.
0: Minimum.
1: Yeah.
0: Like I was looking at Guns N' Roses tickets and to sit 20, 25 rows up on the side.
1: Yeah.
0: It's about $250.
1: It's not shocking.
0: A seat.
1: But those older bands, I wonder if they're charging more because they can get more because people know you're not going to see them much longer.
0: Maybe. I don't know. I mean,
1: I found some cheap Foo Fighters tickets. Like I didn't buy them, but I think we found them for like $60 a piece way up.
0: Way up at the top?
1: Yeah.
0: First time the Stones came, that's where I sat way up there. It's all we could get.
1: Yeah.
0: And it's not bad.
1: I mean, I've watched One Direction up there. It's not a bad place to see a concert.
0: Second Rolling Stone show, I was front row floor.
1: Oh, that'd be cool.
0: I don't remember much of it, but
1: what you do remember was good.
0: The opening act was Blues Traveler, and that was a lot of fun. Like, okay. Literally, I was like 20 feet from Mick and Keith and the boys doing their thing. It was some pretty cool seats. I don't know. I mean, I've seen Guns N' Roses. I have not seen AC/DC, and I was not going to go to Guns N' Roses, but then I found out that the Black Crowes are opening for Guns N' Roses,
1: and
0: I
1: like
0: love
1: them.
0: The Crowes.
1: Yeah.
0: So that sort of made me think that I might do it. Rock and Thunder is probably a little bit cheaper, and that's Buck Cherry, who I love. Creed, who, man, okay. And Wolfgang Van Halen, Eddie's kid, who I absolutely love. So I really want to go see that one. So, yeah, I don't know. I went and saw Foo Fighters in Calgary at the Saddle Dome, actually, probably 10 years ago. And the only reason I really went because Royal Blood opened, who I love. But Dave Grohl, he's in the Bruce Springsteen school of doing a 3-hour show. But what Dave doesn't recognize is Bruce Springsteen doesn't talk about how great Bruce Springsteen is for 3 hours. Dave Grohl won't shut up. It's just play the songs, Dave. And I know people like Dave and I love the Foo Fighters, but he could cut an hour out of that show just by stopping with the talking. Just play the song. So, but ticket prices, I mean, that's where we're at now. You know, if you want to go see a few shows in the summer, it's going to cost you $1,000. And then my kid's playing Folk Fest. That ain't cheap. So, have we reached a tipping point? Maybe we have, because people are not going to the shows this summer like they have before. We're going to take a quick break. We'll do the news. Then we'll talk to Alan Cross about maybe we're at the end of our rope when it comes to paying to go see concerts. We'll talk about that after this.
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5: This is Global News. I'm Brenda Neufeld. It is mainly sunny and 18 at 12:30. A new campaign was launched today in Calgary to try to convince Albertans that it's time to quit Canada. The campaign, called Let Alberta Decide, and organizers promise it will be a serious fact-based initiative to persuade people that Alberta has what it needs to go it alone. Demanding change, members of the union representing Calgary transit workers rallied outside City Hall today ahead of the sentencing of one of two men found guilty of assaulting a bus driver. The ATU hopes the judge will consider the recently passed legislation that mandates tougher penalties for crimes against public transit workers. Midfielder Ismael Kone has undergone successful surgery to repair a broken leg suffered in Canada's

0: When I was a kid growing up, I remember like the acts that played Commonwealth Stadium. That's a bloody big stadium. I think you can put 60, 65,000 people in there. It was like David Bowie in the 80s played there. I saw U2, Pink Floyd, acts like that. Like you're talking Rolling Stones, right? Like monsters, absolute giants. And now I bet you there's 5, 6, 7, 8 shows this summer at Commonwealth. And still some big acts like AC/DC's there, Guns N' Roses is there, but you know, Post Malone, Jelly Roll are going to be playing there and things like that. So yeah, I don't know. Maybe we have, I hope we have reached a point where people are just like, yeah, well, you know what, go ahead and charge whatever you want to charge, but I'm not going to play the game anymore. I'm out. 780-451-8800-403-974-8255. Let's take some phone calls here. Let's go to Fred in Edmonton. Hi, Fred, you're on the air.
1: Hey, Shay, how's it going?
0: Good. How are you doing?
1: Really good. I think I can talk about the concert industry. I've been to over 1,000 concerts in my life.
0: Wow.
1: AC/DC. Why?
0: No, wow. I said, that's amazing. 1,000.
1: Yeah, well, I was involved in rock radio at the age of 17, 18.
0: And there you go.
1: Just went from there. But anyway, a lot of the problem nowadays, touring costs a lot of money. You got 60 semis pulling
0: yeah,
1: equipment. That's a lot of money.
0: Yeah.
1: But back in the day, you had Brimstone, you had Periscope, you had Donald K. Donald, you had competition for
0: yep,
1: your promoters.
0: Yep.
1: Now it's all Live Nation and Ticketmaster. 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Insanity.
0: That's the other thing, right? Like the service charges are almost as much as the ticket in a lot of cases. It's crazy.
1: It's crazy. And they're not doing anything for that money. That's part of the problem. They got to cut down. Like Live Nation and Ticketmaster control the concert industry.
0: 100% they do, yeah.
1: And it's a joke. We need competition. And back in the day, I remember going to get Van Halen tickets, 1979, front row for $9.
0: Yeah, I know, right? And you know what? I remember, I mean, a little after that, like 5, 10 years after that, sleeping outside at Old Northlands Coliseum and standing in line to be the first to get the tickets when the ticket box opened and stuff like that. And that was a good time too. But those days are gone now. Now it's all done online. And like Alan said, it's machines buying those things. You don't even have a crack at it most of the time.
1: No, it's a joke, and I don't know how you fix it. And unfortunately, a lot of these big bands are getting close to the end.
0: Yeah.
1: You've never seen AC/DC. This will be my 10th time, and you have to go see AC/DC.
0: I have to, right?
1: Yeah,
0: I know, that's
1: young
0: the thing.
1: Once in your life, yeah.
0: Yeah, I know, that's the thing. It's like, well, what do you mean? You're right, I love AC/DC. How have I not seen them yet? So you almost feel like you're right. This is probably the last time, so you got to do it, right?
1: Exactly.
0: Yeah.
1: And one last thing, fire Stan Bowman. Have a great day.
0: Okay. Thanks very much, Fred. Appreciate it. Yeah, he's right. You get to the point where you start to think, got to do it. Because when's the next time I'm going to get to see AC/DC? I mean, those guys are, I think they're pushing 80. I don't know. And they sound okay. Guns N' Roses, I'll say, is Duff and Slash are just the two coolest guys on the planet. Axl is Axl. He's not like Axl was when he was, you know, a much younger man. But I'll tell you, that band, oof, are they ever good? 780-451-8800-403-974-8255. One last break. We'll be back right after this.
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0: Gannup to see Pink, right? Was that last summer, Sarah?
1: 2 years ago.
0: 2 years ago?
1: Yep.
0: It was okay. It was a pretty good show.
1: I thought it was a great show.
0: It sounded good, right?
1: Sounded good. She was flying around. It was really cool.
0: Flying around those ropes, man. It was wild. It was crazy. But yeah, it sounded okay. Bob in Calgary are on here. Hey, Bob.
2: Hi, Shay.
0: Hey.
2: I'm older than you are, and okay. I want to talk a bit about the pricing aspect of it and something the difference now. I grew up in Montreal, although I've been out in Calgary for 40 plus years.
0: Yeah.
2: So I had the opportunity to see bands coming through the Eastern Seaboard that, frankly, when I moved here in 1980, you just didn't see.
0: You didn't see them, yeah.
2: So while I haven't been to 1,000 concerts, I've been to hundreds.
0: Yeah.
2: I can literally say. And when I was in high school and in college there, I was slogging smoke meat at a downtown deli, making $2.85 and $3 an hour. And you could get into a concert, and I would justify it by working all day Saturday.
0: Yeah.
2: And if I work 3 hours and I can afford to get into a concert or sit up in the blues to watch the Canadians play in the 70s for $8, I could justify that.
0: That's right. Yeah. It was like, how much did I earn per hour and how much I was going to spend per hour? Exactly the same as you. That was the number that I ran.
2: Right. Yeah, and if I could do 3 hours of work for 3 hours of entertainment, yep. Awesome.
0: With you.
2: And I went to the Eagles concert in 76 when they were doing a Hotel California tour, and they were big when I was in high school.
0: Yeah, yeah.
2: And it was $7.50, and I still have the ticket stub, it was $7.50, and I remember to my buddies in high school going, holy moly, $7.50. Like, wow, we were spending $5.50 and $6.50, right?
0: Yeah.
2: But I equate it to the kids today, and my daughters are older, they're in their 30s now, but these kids today are making $15 an hour minimum wage. This is what I was doing, slogging smoke meat. You can't get in anywhere for $45. And the economies of scale have just swung so far. But back in the day, what people seem to forget is back in the day, the concerts were to support the sales of an album.
0: Of an album.
2: And
0: yes,
2: they were
0: you're
2: almost
0: right.
2: A lost leader.
0: They were promotion,
2: and
0: yeah.
2: And that changed in the 80s.
0: No, you're right. You're absolutely right. Bob, I got to get out of here. But you're right. It was, we're going to go out and promote the album. That's what it was. Interesting story, and I know a lot of people have opinions about Kid Rock. If you haven't seen Kid Rock and you're into that kind of music, he puts on a hell of a show. I've seen it a couple of times. It's fantastic. It's a lot of fun. But he did a tour where he launched it, and tickets were $20. And he told Howard Stern, Howard's like, what are you, crazy? Nobody. And he said, I made more money and sold more tickets on that tour than I did on any other tour in my life. $20 a ticket. And that's the thing. If you're Post Malone and you can't sell your tickets at $500 and you're canceling shows, you know what, Post? If you were $200, you'd sell that place out. And maybe that's where we get to. Like, you're still making, you know, $200 a seat instead of $500, but it's full and you're not canceling shows. Have a great weekend, everybody. Stay dry. Weather's going to suck. We'll talk to you on Monday. Peace and love.
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7: This is Global News. I'm Brenda Neufeld. Mainly sunny and 18 at 1 o'clock. A new campaign was launched at a Calgary hotel this morning that aims to convince Albertans that it's time to quit Canada. The campaign is called Let Alberta Decide. Organizers say it will be a serious, fact-based initiative to persuade people that Alberta has what it takes to go it alone, from the workforce and the financial wherewithal to energy and agriculture resources. The people behind it include Keith Wilson, a prominent separatist advocate. Albertans will vote October 19th on whether to stay in Canada or hold a second binding referendum on whether to leave. The federal government is giving provinces and territories an additional $5.4 billion over 2 years to stabilize the national $10 a day child care program. Federal Jobs and Families Minister Patty Hajdu says the money can be used to address each jurisdiction's specific pressures.
8: Some provinces are struggling with operational costs. Some provinces are struggling with the physical creation of new child care spots, whether alone or in partnership with other providers. And of course, some provinces are struggling in terms of, you know, opening up new spots for families on waiting lists.
7: While many provinces have lowered the child care fee parents pay to an average of $10 a day, five have not. Magna International founder Frank Stronach has been found guilty in an Ontario court after a two-month-long sexual assault trial. The 93-year-old showed no reaction as the verdict was read on five charges related to three complainants. He was found guilty on two charges. A sentencing hearing has been set for September. Two men from Calgary accused of defrauding investors of nearly $5 million have been arrested in Ontario's Cottage Country. The federal RCMP's integrated market enforcement team in Calgary says the suspects, aged 70 and 44, were arrested in the Algonquin Highlands last month. The pair has not been named by RCMP. They were wanted on Canada-wide warrants issued in November 2021 for an investigation into an Alberta day trading company. An RCMP dog is recovering from injuries he suffered while assisting in an armed robbery investigation south of Calgary.

0: Pascal was called in to track a possible suspect following reports of an armed robbery in High River Tuesday night. Officials say he was seriously hurt while jumping a fence and was taken to a vet in Calgary. The four-year-old is currently at home being cared for by his handler. The head of the Historical Society of Alberta is crediting members and supporters for getting provincial funding restored in the short term. When the Alberta budget was released earlier this year, the Society learned its annual grant of $76,000 had been cut. President Lorian Johansson says they began an intense letter and email campaign to the province to try to get that decision reversed. As a result, the province is now providing transitional funding for the next 3 years.
1: The idea being that this will help transition us in a less shocking way to diversifying our revenue streams and ultimately be less dependent on a single source of funding.
0: The Historical Society of Alberta is 119 years old, founded by Alberta's first premier in 1907. Canada midfielder Ismael Kone underwent successful surgery after breaking his leg in the 6-0 win over Qatar at the World Cup yesterday. Coach Jesse Marsh says Kone broke his tibia and fibula when Qatar midfielder Asim Madibo tackled him from behind. The team announced today he is expected to make a full recovery but will miss the remainder of the tournament. Canada wraps up Group B play Wednesday against Switzerland. Sunny and breezy today, a high of 21, down to 12 tonight, 19 degrees, with a chance of afternoon showers tomorrow. Right now it's 18. I'm Brenda Neufeld.
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0: by acknowledging what you're all feeling, I think, and the nation's feeling, you know, the terrible injury of Ishmael. But you showed a level of character that some people never achieve in their life. I'll just say, I couldn't be prouder as a Canadian, and on behalf of all Canadians, just want to thank you for everything you put in to get here. You represent the nation, represent your families, your friends.
1: And could it be that the Carney curse has been lifted? There was talk that every time he stuck his toe into any sort of competitive waters as it related to a Canadian team in competition, we did not fare so well. And it looks like, boy, did we fare well. Now, later on in the show, we are going to talk about whether or not the Prime Minister should have been at the match. I like the fact that he was there. I like the fact that our leader was at one of these things. But that is contingent on what was the alternative. And the alternative was to be in Ottawa for the final question period of the year. There's a narrative out there that A, he doesn't like question period. B, he doesn't necessarily respect this body that is supposed to hold him and his government to account. And C, given the fact that what we just witnessed in Ottawa with the ramming through of some really controversial bills that don't necessarily have to have happened before the summer, he should have been there to be held to scrutiny. So that's a conversation we're going to have later. You're going to see an interesting take on this. We are going to try our best over the course of this episode of the Ben Mulrooney Show I try to look at all sides of the issue, but I throw my opinion a lot. We're going to lead with both sides today. There are a couple of really hot button issues. And I want to make sure that we look at both sides of it, because there's no such thing as something or someone who is entirely bad. I'm sure there's one or two people. So I'm not going to lead with that today. It's Friday. I'm in a good mood. Canada won. My belly is, I'm still thinking about that meal from last night. So I am euphoric. Also, my sons finished grade 10 today. Very proud of them. Very, very proud of them. So we're going to go out for dinner tonight. Lots of reasons to be happy and to be hopeful. And I hope that that shows up over the course of this show. But as a reminder, USA versus Australia happening right now in Seattle. Scotland versus Morocco, 6 p.m. at Boston Stadium. So that'll give the bars in Boston a chance to stock back up. And if Scotland wins, oh my God, if Scotland wins, they're going to drink that city dry. Drink it dry. And we've got more stories on the Tartan Army coming up. We're going to end this week on a high note. I promise you that. The Ben Mulrooney Show continues after this. Don't go anywhere.
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0: 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Is comedy the best drug ever? We're gonna talk to a comic about that next. Don't go anywhere. Ben.
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6: This is Global News. I'm Brenda Neufeld. Partly cloudy and 19 at 1:30. Ottawa is putting another $5.4 billion into the national $10 a day child care program. The Jobs and Families Minister says she's heard the province's call for more help. Many are struggling to reduce fees, add spaces, and recruit and retain enough early child educators in the face of rising costs and demand. A new campaign has been launched to try to convince Albertans in the upcoming referendum that it's time to quit Canada. The campaign is called Let Alberta Decide, and organizers promise it'll be a serious, fact-based initiative to persuade people that Alberta has what it takes to go it alone. MRU students appear to be taking a cyber attack in stride. The university

0: conversation, Brian, when we come back. Don't go anywhere. 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
0: I am continuing my conversation with the stand-up comedian Brian Hatt. And you come in here and you're wearing this Buffalo Bills hat. And I know that your name is spelled H-A-T-T, but I was like, did he wear the hat because his last name is Hatt? Like, it's been stuck in my head this whole time. You're playing mind games with me, Brian.
14: It's a bit of a running theme for me. And I have to live up to the name.
0: We were talking before the break about poutine and like great poutine in Quebec, and it occurred to me, you've probably traveled this entire country multiple times.
14: I've been back and forth, yeah. I was just saying the two territories in PEI, that's all I'm missing on my Canadian checklist.
0: What area of the country gets your humor the most?
14: Wow, that's a tough one. Obviously, Toronto is my home, but outside of that, Ottawa,

0: Literally going from that, just having the time of my life in front of 2,200 people, and then the next weekend, just bombing off my ass in front of, like, you know, 50 drunk people in a Legion, just be like, how did I get here?
1: Yeah, well, Brian, we got to leave it there, but if you want to find you, Brian Hatt with a Y and two T's, yeah. I really appreciate it. Have a great summer, and thanks so much for joining us.
0: Thanks for so much for having me.
1: All right, we are going to take a break, but when we come back, I want to say thank you to Edmonton for joining us. It's been a lot of fun, and we will see you back here on Monday. When we come back, Joy and I are going to break bread, and we're going to talk about the things we like to do during the summer.
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0: Today, police got a report that a teen with a knife was smashing property, threatening students and staff, and had attempted to stab a student. The school was placed on lockdown as multiple calls continued to come in on the suspect's whereabouts in the school. Officers flooded the area and quickly found and arrested the suspect. One student suffered minor injuries. Investigators believe the attack was premeditated, and along with the attempted murder charge, the 17-year-old male also faces charges of uttering threats and mischief to property. Police and the CBE will have more to say at a news conference this hour. Alberta's NDP leader has sent a letter to the Prime Minister detailing his serious concerns about the new dual practice model set to launch in September. Nahed Nenshi is calling on the federal government to intervene under the Canada Health Act to protect public health care in Alberta. Nenshi says the public health care system is being steadily eroded by the UCP. The dual practice model will allow doctors to deliver both publicly funded and privately paid for surgeries in accredited facilities, everything from hip and knee replacements to cataract and laparoscopic surgeries. Meanwhile, some private clinics are welcoming Alberta's healthcare shift. Acumen Health CEO Francesca Sebastian says the change is a positive step, though some questions remain.
1: Details on how we're going to be working with the public is the utmost important. How we're going to be able to rent the OR room that is in non-hospital facilities, again, is really important. And then those surgeons that are going to be coming from public and private, how will that affect the access to patients?
0: While its surgeons have opted out of Alberta Health, Sebastian says Acumen is considering bringing on doctors who can practice in both public and private care. Mount Royal University is dealing with a cyber attack that has impacted its systems and services, and it comes at a critical time with students losing access to online portals during exams. A temporary network has been set up to provide internet access during the outage. Students we talked to are taking it in stride.
2: Teachers find always a plan B, so it was like we had some difficulties, but it wasn't that bad.
0: MRU has retained cybersecurity experts to assist with the response and investigation, and it's also reported the incident to police. The university says if the investigation finds any personal information or data was accessed, the impacted individuals will be notified. A new campaign was launched at a Calgary hotel this morning that aims to convince Albertans that it's time to quit Canada. The campaign is called Let Alberta Decide. The people behind it include Keith Wilson, a prominent separatist advocate. Albertans will vote October 19th on whether to stay in Canada or hold a second binding referendum on whether to leave. Environment Canada Calgary weather, sunny and breezy today, up to 21, down to 12 for tonight, and then a mix of sun and cloud and 19 tomorrow, maybe some showers and showers in 13 Sunday. Right now it's 19. Breaking news when it happens, our next scheduled news at 2:30. I'm Brenda Neufeld.
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4: Well, summer is here, and it's my favorite season. I feel I have more bandwidth. I feel I have more energy. Some days, jump out of bed looking forward to the day. I can walk places I can't walk. It's easier to get out of the house. You can throw on some shorts and a t-shirt and not have to. Back when my kids were little, it was a process where you had to give yourself, 30 minutes just to get them in their snowsuits. And then if one of them had to go to the bathroom, back in the house. I mean, it was a lot. It's an ordeal that makes you question why you live here. And one of my favorite memes ever is a little cartoon of a young boy in a snowsuit saying, "The air hurts my face. Why would I live somewhere where the air hurts my face?" And I subscribe to that. And so that's why, as much as I can't stand the cold, I love the winter. I love the summertime. And Joy, how long have you been in Canada?
5: I've been here for 5 years now.
4: So you're settled in. You got routines. You got stuff. You got a knowledge base that you know what you like.
5: Yep.
4: You know, you're not necessarily in a fact-finding frame of mind anymore.
5: Yep.
4: What do you like to do in the summer?
5: oh, I love to play tennis.
4: Yeah.
5: That's one thing that's very difficult for me to do in the winters. Yes, I can book the closed courts and everything, but it's always better to play in the open.

0: And apart from that, I am starting to learn swimming now. So from this season, that is one of my things, to go out to swimming into public pools.
1: Yep.
0: And apart from that, I love having patio brunches.
1: There we go. I'm glad you mentioned that because that's what I want to talk about.
0: With my partner, yeah.
1: And what do you like to eat?
0: Oh,
1: like if you sit on a patio, yes. What do you order?
0: So I usually go for a mimosa in the afternoon.
1: Good for
0: That's
1: you.
0: My one of the go-to things. And I'm a big fan of chicken and waffle.
1: Yep.
0: And tacos and everything. I mean, I love anything and everything that I can have on a patio and not inside the restaurant.
1: Joy, one of these days after work on a nice day, you and I are going to walk up the street. We are going to go to Playa Cabana.
0: Okay.
1: Playa. You ever been to Playa Cabana?
0: Yes, I have.
1: There's a Playa Cabana up there. And for some reason at 6 p.m., they don't have a patio, but they've got that thing, the extended thing outside. They've got some great tacos.
0: Yes, sir.
1: They've got some great. So we'll go there. We'll go there because I love that. You can be in and out in 40 minutes. And it's on brand for me because the only drink I drink is tequila soda. and I love tequila sodas, sometimes a little too much. But, yeah, and you're not going to believe this because you know how much as I love, I'm a meat eater. Two of my favorite things in the summer, gazpacho and corn on the cob.
0: Wow.
1: Like, honestly, in my top five things that I like to eat in the summer, at least two of the five things are not meat-based.
0: Gazpacho, I've never tried that. I'll try that.
1: Oh, and it's so easy to make because you don't have to cook anything. It's just blended vegetables and some olive oil and some spices.
0: But then
1: you got to chill it, and you've got to let the flavors marry.
0: I'll try that soon.
1: Well, listen, that's not to say I don't like my beef and my pork and my chicken and all that stuff, but I do enjoy summer corn and gazpacho. But we want to hear from you, 416-870-6400 or 1-888-225-TALK. What do you like to eat on a patio, drink on a patio, or enjoy in a barbecue backyard setting? We'd love to hear from you because this is the time of year where you get to do the stuff you don't get to do all year long. You can sit in a restaurant all year long. You can eat at home all year long. You eat in your kitchen. You can eat in your bed if you're into that. You cannot sit on patios all year long. It's a special time of year. You can't host barbecues all year long. If you do, you're a little bit of a madman, and I respect that. But give us a call, 416-870-6400, 1-888-225-TALK. What's your favorite kind of taco?
0: Oh, I am. I love the one with the fish one. What do you call it? The basa, the baja fish.
1: So it's you like fried fish.
0: I like the fried fish.
1: Yeah,
0: and also. Right now, I've tried for the very first time the birria tacos.
1: Oh, yes.
0: And I usually don't eat beef, but they don't come into the chicken, but they are amazing.
1: Well, the birria tacos, from what I've heard, I haven't been yet, they're the best birria tacos in this city are on Eglinton Eglinton and I can't remember. I'll figure it out. But apparently they're fantastic.
0: I didn't have that. I was on Skans and Kofa or the Young Dundas.
1: Young Dundas.
0: I was in Young Dundas. And there's a van there which sells birria tacos right opposite, if I'm not wrong, the burger joint which sells spicy burgers, the one that you love.
1: Shake Shack?
0: No, the different levels of spices that the burgers have.
1: Oh, I don't do spice in my burgers.
0: Oh, you do? You love that restaurant. I'm forgetting the name of it.
1: You'll remember in a second. Do you like Tacos Al Pastor?
0: No.
1: You don't like them or you don't know them?
0: No, I don't know them.
1: It's pork with, it's spicy pork with pineapple.
0: With pineapple in a taco?
1: Yay.
0: I thought that was just a pizza thing.
1: No. but here's the key. Anybody who tells...

0: The pineapple.
1: With pineapple in a taco?
0: Yay.
1: I thought that was just a pizza thing.
0: No. But here's the key. Anybody who tells you, wants to give you an overstuffed taco with like 50 ingredients, that's not a taco. I don't know what it is, but it's not a taco. A great taco has like at most 3 ingredients. Yeah, you have the protein. Maybe cheese. They don't have cheese. And you've got some sort of unifying, might be a salsa, it might be something, a sauce, a cream, but that's it. Anything more than that, and somebody's trying to sell you something that they shouldn't be selling. To me, that's sacrilege. You were looking it up?
1: I was looking it up, and it looks delicious.
0: Now, when you go, and the one they have there is really good. Now, when you go to somebody's place and there's a barbecue, are you a burger guy? Are you a hot dog guy? Are you a steak guy? You're not a steak guy.
1: I'm a burger guy.
0: Yeah, burger guy.
1: Yes.
0: And you like a big, juicy burger?
1: Yes, sir.
0: Yeah, smash burgers are for, when you go to Shake Shack or Rudy's. You got to have a big, juicy burger.
1: And I'm also a fan of, especially when someone is doing barbecues, the stews that they have, the chicken on the skews.
0: Oh, yeah.
1: With like different vegetables
0: like
1: and pineapple.
0: Kebab.
1: Yes,
0: yeah.
1: Just like a kebab.
0: Yeah, those are fantastic. Yeah, a little bite-size. And you get your vegetables.
1: You just roll them into a tortilla, add some sauce over top.
0: Yeah.
1: It is delicious.
0: You know what? I've actually never done that. Why have I never done that? What is wrong with me?
1: Yes, Ben, what's wrong with you?
0: I think you've unlocked my ability to level up here.
1: Do try it next time. Yes, it does to a fact that you can have less of those kebabs.
0: Yeah.
1: For sure, but it tastes amazing.
0: That's really smart, man. I'm going to do that. I'm gonna do that. I'm gonna do that at home too.
1: Oh yeah,
0: do that for my kids. This is amazing, man. What you've just introduced a whole new scheme into my life. but no, this is that time of year. It's tacos. There was a thing back in the day. There was not a lot of great Mexican food. I don't think anywhere in Canada. But then what happened was a whole bunch of chefs started cutting their teeth outside of Canada, and they would learn in all different parts of the world. Some would go to Baja California, some would learn in Los Angeles, some would go to Texas, some would go to Florida, or New York, where they have communities where they could learn those techniques. And they would then, when it was time for them to open up their own place or come home and work at another restaurant, they would bring that back here. And maybe 10 years ago, 15 years ago, that's when really good Mexican food started popping up in Vancouver, all across the West Coast. Certainly in Toronto. I know that they have it in Ottawa, and I'm pretty sure there's really good Mexican food out east as well. I would love to hear from people. Let us know on our social media where the best tacos are in this country. My God, I'm salivating. This is going to be, I don't know what's going on today, but
1: I guess yesterday's meal is still in your mind.
0: It
1: right
0: was,
1: now.
0: But I'm also taking my sons to a really good restaurant tonight, and I'm thinking about that too. I'm governed by my belly. It is so hard to keep the urges of my tum-tums at bay. It's Dr. Jekyll is the brain, Mr. Hyde is the belly, and when governed by Mr. Hyde the belly, Ben gets up to bad stuff. Like I'll fall asleep in a fever dream of steak and burgers, and I can go 3 days and just lock myself in my place and just not stop eating. But anyway, all right, that was a good trip down. That was a good trip to Flavortown.
1: Flavortown, yes.
0: Okay, now that was the good part of it, because we talked about all the things we love to eat, but there's a cost to everything. So coming up, we're talking to the food professor about the fact that Sobeys is opening 70 new grocery stores over the next 3 years. The majority of those stores will be discount supermarkets. But with the cost of everything being where it is, we want to ask him, how much is it going to cost if you want to have a backyard barbecue party or if you want to go to a patio? So that's coming up next right here on the Ben Mulroney Show.
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1: Well, I had to drink some water during that break because I had to satiate the hunger. All that talk of food and tacos and all the things I love to eat at barbecues and during the summer, it got Ben pretty hungry. But like I said, sometimes you got to throw cold water on that because all those things that I love to eat, I'm pretty sure they're more expensive now than they've been in recent history. And so let's welcome the food professor, Sylvain Charlebois, into the conversation. Professor, thank you so much for joining us.
2: My pleasure, Ben.
1: So I wanted to talk to you about something that you posted on your X, that Sobeys is opening 70 new grocery stores over the next 3 years. And the majority of those will be discount supermarkets. I think I remember reading something similar to an expansion that Loblaws was planning, and they were going to have their superstores and their no names or no frills were going to be the primary driver of that growth. What does that signal to you?
2: Well, good memory. I mean, I think it happened a couple of times, actually, with Loblaws. They actually had a new banner. I think they were calling it No Name. They opened up 3 stores across Ontario, St. Catharines, Windsor, and

0: Rockville, I think. Only one is still open.
1: Oh,
0: but there
1: wow.
0: are new no Yeah, there are new No Frills, but also, Ben, we've seen both Metro in Quebec and Loblaw converting stores into discount stores. So in Ontario, of course, No Frills. In Quebec, it's Maxi for Loblaw, and for Metro, they went from Metro to Supercé. Mm. But really, in the eastern part of the country, Sobeys had nothing to offer when it comes to discounts. All they had was IGA and Sobeys, really. The FreshCo banner was here and there, but it wasn't really deployed as aggressively as other discount banners. So, and I'm not surprised to hear that Sobeys is looking at opening up 70 new stores, many of them discount stores, under the FreshCo banner, I assume. Because basically, Pierre Saint-Laurent, he's the new CEO of Sobeys. He replaced Michael Medline, I believe, about 4 or 5 months ago. And Pierre, who I've met, he's very operationally driven. And Michael Medline was a brilliant branding guy.
1: Yeah.
0: But Pierre is more focused on operations, and he knew that there was a gap there for his portfolio of stores. So he's going after it.
1: But, you know, like we hear about the cost of oil, which leads to the cost of gas going up. And we know that if something's got to be transported by something that uses gas, that cost will be passed on. And look, I went to Loblaws. I love my Loblaws. I love everything about it. This is not, I'm not somebody who thinks there's any such thing as a big, bad grocery cartel. I think they've made some mistakes, obviously, and they've been caught for those things. But when I go in there and I see the cost of frozen burgers, like if I want, I never looked at the price of these things back in the day. It's outrageous. And if I'm not, I'm not even getting fresh burgers. So, is this what's, it just feels to me that if I'm going to be hosting a backyard barbecue this summer, I might have to take out a loan.
0: Well, some people probably will. I think the announcement that was made on Tuesday from the Competition Bureau to look into competitiveness across the food industry from farm gate to plate is a good idea. The approach is much more comprehensive.
1: So we're talking about how the Carney government has announced that they're going to have help for independent grocers, and they're going to have a new what's it called the food depot,
0: food hubs. Yeah,
1: yeah, the food hubs.
0: Actually, that was last week, Ben.
1: Yeah.
0: So last week, Mark Carney, our prime minister, actually announced a food strategy, quote unquote, approach. Basically, investing in independent grocers, food hubs, more processing.
1: How do you
0: in
1: feel
0: Canada.
1: About that?
0: I don't think it was a strategy, to be honest, because there was no measurable outcomes, like zero.
1: Yeah.
0: However, it was a sound list of investments. They were good ideas, I think.
1: Yeah.
0: But it wasn't really a strategy because, I mean, the whole idea was to bring down food prices. Well, how are you going to do that if you have zero objectives? And $3.2 billion, it's $7.80 per Canadian per year, because it's only $320 million per year over 10 years.
1: Right.
0: In the United States, to do the same thing, they're investing $120 per American per year. So
1: yeah.
0: That's a strategy. Yeah. So really, it's a list of investment, good ideas. But this week, the Competition Bureau made an announcement on Tuesday saying, you know what? We're going to look at the entire supply chain. We're going to look at some of the issues. Why is food inflation such a problem? And we're not just going to look at retail. We're going to look at processing. We're going to look at distribution. We're going to look at food service. We're going to look at farm gate stuff. And so the approach was much more comprehensive, and I think it's going to help the Bureau do a better job.
1: Well, now explain to me this announcement that came out today that Canada has announced a 10% tariff on imports of canned vegetables. It excludes America, but it's aimed at addressing challenges facing its domestic producers. Walk me through this, because my initial reaction is not a good one. So I wanted to be tempered with the knowledge that you throw my way.
0: I can understand why you don't feel good about it, because I know you, Ben, and that you're a free trader. You believe in markets. I get that. But I do believe that your instinct is serving you well.
1: Okay.
0: Last week's announcement about food security, food affordability, I think there's some logic there. It may have actually inspired today's announcement of being more protectionist for our canned vegetable industry in Canada. So we're slapping a 10% on all canned goods coming into Canada, except with the exception of the United States.
1: It also says it's not going to apply to canned vegetables from Mexico, Israel, Chile, and developing countries.
0: Yeah, exactly. So, yes, this is something. It's interesting because, of course, we've been fighting against the United States, against tariffs, and now here we are. We're starting to play the same game. And so, and of course, I hate tariffs. I think tariffs are stupid.
1: Yeah.
0: I think what President Trump is doing is stupid, but let's face it, they have the largest economy in the entire world, and it happens that the country is led by an administration that believes that global trades are a failed policy. I disagree with that, but that's what they believe, so we have to work with that.
1: Yeah.
0: I think today's announcement is probably pointing to a different approach to trades, especially when it comes to food trades with very low margins. Because canned vegetables, man, we're talking about cents. I mean, margins are extremely thin. So 10% is a lot.
1: Okay. Let's end on some good news. And I know you're not an energy expert, but you are an expert on the impact that energy policy can have on the food supply. And when the G7 came out and jointly said that they are relying on Canada to start producing more energy because they want to buy it, that to me is a heck of a good sign. You've got hundreds of millions of people, very wealthy nations, saying they are the buyers and they are willing to buy what we are willing to make. I have to believe that that is going to play well eventually on ultimately the food prices that we see in our grocery stores.
0: Absolutely. So if you are to establish a true food security strategy in Canada, it has to align with a clear vision for our energy sector to stabilize prices to support our food sector. There's no doubt in my mind. So to see Europe, I'm in Europe right now. I mean, Mr. Carney is incredibly popular.
1: Yeah.
0: But is he respected? I'm not sure, but he needs to listen to his group of G7 countries.
1: They're actually asking
0: Canada drill, baby, drill.
1: They made the business case. So Justin Trudeau said there was no business case. The G7 just made the business case for us to finally do what we should have done 10 years ago, which was unlock the potential that God gave this nation. And I'm glad to see we're doing it now. But had we done it 10 years ago, we would be ready to go today.
0: Truth prevails, my friend.
1: Yes.
0: Truth prevails.
1: Enjoy Ireland, my friend. I'll talk to you soon.
0: Take care. Bye-bye.
1: Coming up, we're going to speak to two political dynamos who've been busy grading Prime Minister Mark Carney. We're going to find out how he fared on his report card. Next.
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1: This is Global News. I'm Brenda Neufeld. Partly cloudy and 18 at 2:30. An attempted murder charge has been laid against a Calgary teen after an attack at Lester B. Pearson High School. Yesterday, just after noon, police received a report that a student at the school armed with a knife was smashing property, threatening students and staff, and had attempted to stab a student. Officers flooded the scene and quickly arrested the 17-year-old. He's also been charged with uttering threats and mischief to property. NDP leader Nahed Nenshi has sent off a letter to Prime Minister Mark Carney asking him to intervene in the province's new dual practice model for doctors. Nenshi details his serious concerns in the letter about the launch of the plan this September. It will allow doctors to deliver both publicly funded and privately paid for surgeries in accredited facilities. Ottawa is providing a two-year, $5.4 billion boost to its $10 a day childcare program. It says the money will help stabilize the program at a time that many provinces have struggled to reduce fees, add spaces, and recruit and retain enough early childhood educators. Environment Canada Calgary weather, sunny and breezy today, a high of 21, down to 12 for tonight. Tomorrow, a mix of sun and cloud, chance of some afternoon showers or thunderstorms, a high of 19. And then Sunday, showers and 13. Right now it's 18. Breaking news when it happens, our next scheduled news at 3. I'm Brenda Neufeld.
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1: Well, I love this time of the Friday show because I get to share the mic with two great guests of the show, Ashley Waters, co-hosting the Party Lines, and the News Forum. Ashley, welcome to the show. Oh, I can't hear you, Ashley. We're gonna try to figure that out in a while. I say hi to

0: And yet, we're gonna, maybe we disconnect and reconnect. All right, we're gonna do that. And while we do, I want to start. I'll start with you, Chris. I'm so glad we got this. It was self-evident. It was evident to so many of us that have been screaming to the high heavens to, responsibly develop our natural resources, because the world needs more of what we've got. And it needs more of the stuff we have from a place like Canada, the G7 backing Canada as a major global energy superpower. If we're drilling for it, or if we're ready to export it, they're willing to buy it. How do you feel about this?
1: Ben, I couldn't agree more. The only thing that I think pisses me off is that it took this long for this to happen.
0: Yeah.
1: It felt like we were all getting gaslit by the previous prime minister and his minister of environment, who kept telling us there was no business case for half of these natural resources that Canada was, just blessed with. And yeah. So I thought, it's kind of ironic. It comes on the heels of us beating Qatar yesterday, who hosted the World Cup and could host a World Cup with all the riches of all the natural resources they pulled out of the ground.
0: Yeah.
1: And yet we've got wait lists for emergency rooms. We have doctor shortages. We have so much natural and, an abundance of wealth that we're sitting on as a country. It feels good that we're finally moving forward on it. Call me crazy that I'm not overly confident we're ever going to get this stuff out of the ground, but like at least the acknowledgement and the backing of our G7 leaders feels like we're maybe getting to a place where this is actually going to come to fruition. And the great thing is it's great for all of us as Canadians.
0: And I'm glad you referenced the gaslighting of it. And Ashley, I'm going to bring you in. Ashley, let me talk for me. Let me hear if I can hear you. No, still nothing. Still not. I think we've got to hang up and jiggle the handle or do something. I don't know, but we got to try to get Ashley back. But Chris, yeah, and you're right. Look, I'm happy to get the validation, because it shows us that we're not crazy, that we were being lied to, and I do believe it was a lie, and we were being told all sorts of reasons why it couldn't happen, and now we literally have our allies in this multilateral world that Mark Carney is thriving in, that he wants to be respected in, and he wants Canada to punch above its weight in. And they are telling us, they're giving us the cheat code on how to achieve that. And it's just a shame that now we have to spin up the machinery now. Now we've got to start doing it. It would have been great had we been doing it for the past 10 years. To me, Chris, the expression, the lost liberal decade, means more today than it did before. It was an expression before, but now it's an actual thing.
1: It really is, Ben, and it's frustrating. It goes back to what I said. Like I think of all the wealth that we see generated in the Middle East over the last decade, the towers, the incredible structures that have been built in Dubai and across Saudi Arabia and Riyadh. That could have been money that was being poured into Canada's economy.
0: Chris, I'm going to interrupt you because I hear that Ashley is available to us. Ashley, right. How are you? Yes.
2: And when it comes to energy, we are a superpower, right? We've got Bruce Power. We've got CANDU nuclear reactors. And I think that people want a stable, democratic, ally that they can rely on when it comes to energy. It's just whether or not we can produce that. Right. Whether we get these pipelines pushed through, whether we can go and extract those critical minerals that we need to do. And I think that's going to be our limitation if we have any.
0: But the limitation, Ashley, is the fact that we cannot provide that which they desperately want now. I'm loath to go back and litigate the past, but the past is very much present. Like the absence of the things they need is because of decisions that were made. And they were made, I believe, not in good faith. I believe it was ideology that trumped reality. And that, it's hard for me to get over that. And I don't want to be petty. As a matter of fact, I want these next two segments to be defined by a lack of pettiness. But that, I mean, it's hard to just forget that and say, oh, everything's fine. Now we're going to start building.
2: And that goes back to the Harper era, right? Like, we're not even just talking about Trudeau. So there's certain parameters, I guess, in place that were more limiting. And I think that when you see certain people leaving the cabinet because of different environmental protections, maybe being lifted, or us pushing forward with certain, I don't want to say constraints, even. I just mean the fact that we see that this is a critical time. We need to be sovereign. These are the kind of critical things that we have to do to move forward.

0: and even seeing certain bills passing that we wouldn't have saw otherwise, right? Like we just saw within the last 14 weeks, there's 21 bills that were just passed. So that pushes through with this new majority as well.
1: Yeah. I want to stick with you, Ashley, for this next story. And I saw this headline in the National Post: BC man who murdered wife and son gets below normal sentence due to indigenous heritage. And there's this started a long time ago where we decided as a nation, or our leaders did, that we were over-indexing in terms of federal inmates in our prisons coming from First Nations, and therefore we were going to give discounts to their sentences because of their heritage and the trauma, and on and on and on. But the knock-on effect of that is that justice denied to their victims, and the vast majority of victims of Indigenous criminals are Indigenous women. And so for all the hay that we made as society about missing and murdered Indigenous women, what does this say about our strategy?
0: Yeah, and you know, the headline that focused, you know, on the context, so instead of on background, it should be on the offender.
1: Yeah.
0: Rather than the suffering of the victims. And so many Canadians feel that the justice system is losing that sight as it exists. And I think we just don't want to lose sight of what the actual parameter should be in a case like this and that type of headline. Especially this month, there's the Moose Hide, you know, campaign that you'll see on people's lapel when it comes to domestic violence, yeah. When it comes to reconciliation. So it is top of mind. And so avoiding, you know, the struggles of what the victims are being denied, you know, that justice, and yeah. Solely because of race. So instead, I think, you know, since it's seen us as Canadians, we want to see policy and that maintaining for public confidence.
1: Yeah. Chris, we've got it does feel that every single time we have one of these capital cases that's being talked about, it feels like the attention and the focus is on the offender and not on on the victim.
2: Unfortunately, absolutely. Right. And I never thought that there was a rule of law, but with exemptions. And that unfortunately seems to be what our courts have created in this country. And I don't think that should exist. I don't think that does anybody any justice, no pun intended, that I, you know, the point of our laws and the point of our sentencing is to deter people from committing crimes. And if they do, they're held accountable for them. I don't think your race, the color of your skin, your sexual orientation, where you were born, what even, you know, challenges you faced in your upbringing should determine whether or not you were guilty. And if you were guilty, I think you should face the exact same sentence as your fellow common citizen.
1: Yeah, well, Lady Justice is supposed to be blind to those things, but I guess not in Canada. And look, if we as a society have determined we are over-indexing with First Nations in prison, then give them more economic opportunity, give them more educational opportunity, give them more mentorship opportunities. That's the path to make sure that you have fewer people. Mm-hmm. It's not to say, okay, we're going to skip to the end and we're going to fast forward and we're going to get to the result we want, because when you do that, the equal and opposite reaction again is Indigenous women and their children are denied justice. And to me, it is such a blatant flaw. It also leads to a lack of trust in the system. If we feel that it's not, if we feel that justice isn't being administered, then it might as well not be administered. The medium is the message, and the appearance of propriety is as important as propriety itself. Okay, guys, don't go anywhere. And Ashley, I'm going to start with you when we come back, because summer break is upon us. Kids are off, and so is the House of Commons. So just as our kids are getting their report cards, so too will we be giving a report card to our Prime Minister, Mark Carney. I think it's only fair, and we're trying to be fair about it, too. So if he deserves credit, we'll give him extra credit. And if he deserves a failing grade, we're going to do that, too. Don't go anywhere. This is the Ben Mulrooney Show.
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1: Well, school is out for the summer, and so too is the House of Commons. And we thought, what better opportunity to judge our prime minister than to take a whack at giving him a report card? And guys, I want to set the rules. If there is credit to be given, we put the partisanship aside and we give him credit. If there is criticism to be made, even if we like the guy, we don't spin it. We just say that he can do better. We got him for another 3 years at least, so it's not about canceling the guy. It's about giving him tips to improve, just like they do with the kids these days. Because no kid really fails at school anymore. We just move them to the next grade anyway. And here are the four classes. We've got the PM on the world stage, the PM as a parliamentarian, the PM as a communicator, and promises made, promises kept. So let's start, Ashley. You're first. Give him a grade for being a PM on the world stage.
2: I'd give him an A because he's really strong right now, especially coming out for the GSM performance. His international credibility is there. So that would be mine. I'm curious to see what Chris has.
1: Okay, he gets a grade. So he gets an A. And yes, I agree. He's been there's on the world stage. He's emerging in short order as a respected, trusted person, especially at these multilateral events, Chris.
3: Yeah, listen, I'll put my partisan lens aside. And maybe it's just because of like the F that the previous prime minister was in my books on the world stage. I think he does get at least a B plus or an A. Between the headlines he made around the world with his Davos speech, the credibility he at least commands at the G7s and G20s he attends, and the respect I think he's brought back to us on the world stage. Yeah. I don't think it's lost on anybody, the bit of a joke we became under Trudeau.
1: I agree with both of you. I'm going to have to give him a B plus. I can't go all the way into A territory because he's been very late on certain assignments. He hasn't, in fact, there's one he hasn't brought in yet, handed in yet. And that's what are we doing with the Americans? We were told we were going to have the assignment handed in, hasn't been handed in. So for that reason, I'm giving him a B plus. I think that's fair. Let's move on to the PM as a parliamentarian. I don't know, Ashley, that you can be as effusive because honestly, his attendance alone, you got to dock him a couple of points.
2: Yeah, that one's been a little iffy. So I'm going to go with a B just because he is adjusting. I feel that there's that technocrat that he's becoming that politician. And so he hasn't really face too much, I guess, within the question period sense. So there has to be that sustained parliamentary pressure that has to happen. And maybe we'll see more of that in September because he's done such a great job traveling, making those packs around the world that we need that, right?
1: So what did you give him? You gave him a B?
2: I gave him a B.
1: I think you're grading. I think you're being a little too generous there, Ashley. Chris, what do you think?
3: Well, you didn't give me the category I was hoping you were going to give us.
1: No, everyone's giving them a grade.
3: Just as a sheer politician. So I'm going to use the parliamentarian one.
1: Yeah.
3: I'm going to give him an A here because if you had told me, Ben.
1: Sorry, hold on a second. I've gone blind. You're giving him an A.
3: If you had told me that this man would have put together a caucus to give himself a majority that included Marilyn Gladue.
1: Yeah.
3: He has been more ruthless as a politician, and I will give that, his ability to build out a caucus in the House of Commons. I didn't have that on my bingo card, Ben. I didn't have the Marilyn Gladue corner. I don't know what number under like L that falls under on the far right of a bingo sheet, but she certainly started there.
1: You know what? I had not considered that part, the sort of, and I don't mean this poorly. I'm the aggressive ability yeah. to create a majority that did not exist. Look, if your job is to enact your vision and you're willing to do those things, I think he's got to get credit for that. I won't go so far. That's one part of his grade. So I'll give him an A on that. I have to give him a C- on attendance. Especially this week. And I heard somebody say, I believe it was on the CBC, where they all sort of said, you can't go around the world preaching respect in institutions and then not show up in the one institution.

0: mission that is designed to hold you to account. That is the mechanism by which we hold our prime minister to account. Attendance in the House of Commons. He has missed question period 100 times, and which is a mind blowing number. And so I have to give him a C minus on that. So I'm going to give him a B minus. I was thinking it was going to be lower, but I if I'm taking the partisanship out of it, I have to give him credit for what he did to enact his vision. It's not my vision, but I have to give him credit for that. So I think that's fair as well. Let's move on to the prime minister as a communicator. This one's going to be interesting. Ashley.
1: Yeah, I would give him an A. I think that's where he's really
0: He's a teacher's pet, isn't he, for you, Ashley?
1: I think he's really connecting with Canadians. And we see that with the floor crossing, right? Like, if he wasn't a good communicator, he wouldn't have gotten the majority. So it kind of falls in line with what Chris was saying with the other grade. But I also feel that he's really great about delivering that kind of nostalgia to the Canadian public, whether he's using Mike Myers where, you know, when it's a leadership race, or he's at FIFA and he knows he's on the world stage and he's able to deliver certain, you know, notes to the general public that don't seem so as a politician to have that cap on at all times.
0: Okay, listen, everyone's entitled to their own grades. You are his homeroom teacher. Chris, your thoughts. PM is a communicator.
2: I mean, I don't know if I can ever recall a PM, Ben, who's so all over the place when it comes to his communication skills. Like, there's days where I think he's a D, or like, you know, the classic needs improvement. And then there's times where he can spin off a speech like Davos when he gets into the technocrat side that I think he can be strong. You know, the speech I thought he delivered in the locker room last night after Canada's big win, I thought was something that, you know, I was surprised he could deliver. It was, you know, it was succinct. It was compassionate. It was thoughtful. It was caring. It was inspiring. I don't know, like a C plus, B minus.
0: Yeah. Look, when you say all over the place, I agree. You know, he can be snippy with journalists. Are we in a technical recession? He literally walked away from a journalist. He got caught in front of a microphone saying it's good to be home when he was in Europe. That's not a good look. But everything you just said about the positives as well, there is something reassuring in his measured tone that he's able to give comfort to people. It feels like some days he gets his mom to do his homework, and other days he gets his dad to do his homework, and other days he gets his his friends or ChatGPT. No, I'm kidding. No, you're right. It's scattershot. So I think I'll go with a B minus. I think I'll go with a B minus. Oh, we don't have a lot of time left. We have the last one. So let's go real quick. Promises made, promises kept, Ashley.
1: I think that's to be seen, like a TBA, because we're going to see more of that.
0: Incomplete.
1: Right?
0: Yeah. Incomplete.
2: Didn't submit his homework.
0: And let's be honest, he did work that was not assigned. Like, there's a whole bunch of stuff that he did that was never on the agenda, that was never voted on, that was never debated, that was never on the campaign trail. It was never a promise he made before getting elected. So that is an incomplete. We'll have to see. Guys, this is a lot of fun. Thank you so much. And we'll talk to you soon.
2: Thanks, guys. Have a great weekend.
1: Father's Day to you.
0: Oh, thank you so much, Ashley. I really appreciate that. Thank you. And we're holding... that's later. All right. Just a reminder, if you want more of the show, we put out a podcast each and every day. And you can find more content on X, on Instagram, and on YouTube. 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
6: This is Global News. I'm Brenda Neufeld. It is mostly cloudy and 18 degrees at 3 o'clock. Calgary police believe lives were saved by the response of school staff and CPS officers to an attack with a knife at a northeast school. A 17-year-old former student has been charged with attempted murder following the incident just after noon Thursday at Lester B. Pearson High School. The school was placed on lockdown after a teen with a knife smashed property, threatened students and staff, and attempted to stab a student. Deputy Chief Corey Daly acknowledged the quick response of everyone involved.
7: Their collective quick actions and response, along with significant investigative steps yesterday, combined with the school's preparedness, no doubt saved lives. It is the planning, the safety measures, and the practice that go into lockdown drills and other efforts at the schools that ensured the youth that went to school yesterday and the staff were all able to return home safely.
6: Officers flooded the area and quickly found and arrested the suspect. One student suffered minor injuries. Investigators believe the attack was premeditated, and along with the attempted murder charge, the male teen is also facing charges of uttering threats and mischief to property. Two people have been arrested in Ontario on charges related to a multi-million dollar fraud allegation in Calgary. The 44 and 70-year-olds have been subjects of a Canada-wide warrant for nearly 5 years. It's alleged they misappropriated nearly $5 million of investor funds over 2 years between January 2019 and December 2020 through an Alberta-based day trading company. They're each charged with money laundering, fraud, and theft. A new campaign has been launched today to try to convince Albertans to vote in favor of holding a separation referendum in the future. The campaign's co-chair, Tanya Clemens, says she wasn't always in favor of leaving Canada.
8: I was undecided at one point. I was more a proponent, I think, at one point back before I learned a bunch about this, that a sovereign Alberta within or without Canada, and I always tried to put the within first. We need to explore all options.
6: The campaign is called Let Alberta Decide. Clemens says all efforts for decades to give Alberta a bigger voice within Confederation have failed. Alberta's NDP leader has sent a letter to the Prime Minister detailing his serious concerns about the new dual practice model set to launch in September. Nahed Nenshi is calling on the federal government to intervene under the Canada Health Act to protect public health care in Alberta. Nenshi says the public health care system is being steadily eroded by the UCP. The dual practice model will allow doctors to deliver both publicly funded and privately paid for surgeries in accredited facilities, everything from hip and knee replacements to cataract and laparoscopic surgeries. Students at Mount Royal University are taking things in stride following a cyber attack. The university's systems and services were impacted earlier this week, and it prevented students to access online portals at a critical time during exams. This student says the MRU is quick to set up a temporary network for access during the outage.
9: The university provided like a link and resources to help students find where their classes were.
6: MRU has retained cybersecurity experts to assist with the investigation, and it's also reported the incident to police. The university says if the investigation finds any personal information or data was accessed, the impacted individuals will be notified. It's 3:03.
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1: Environment Canada Calgary weather, sunny and breezy today, a high of 20 degrees, down to 12 for tonight. Tomorrow, we're looking at a mix of sun and cloud and 19. Some afternoon showers or thunderstorms are possible. Sunday, cloudy with showers and 13, and then we're back to sunshine for Monday. Right now, it is 19. Breaking news when it happens, our next scheduled news at 3:30. I'm Brenda Neufeld.
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1: Rick Ralph with you on Connect here for a Friday, which is probably going to be the best day of the three here in the city. Saturday looking like some rain, Sunday some rain. Bombers have to play, probably in the rain, threat of a thunderstorm tomorrow. So enjoy today. And the sun will come, according to Environment Canada, the sun is coming. It just won't arrive until the early part of next week. The expansion of the medical assistance in dying is known as MAID. It's set to take effect March 17th next year. The parliamentary committee recommending a pause in MAID for mental illness. Andrew Lawton is a member of parliament for Elgin St. Thomas, London South, here in the city, also part of the Special Joint Committee on Medical Assistance on Dying, that is AMAD. And that includes, of course, members of the Senate and the House of Commons. But we welcome Andrew to the program here on QR Calgary. Andrew, thanks for taking the time.
2: My pleasure. Also former guest host on 770 QR, my crowning achievement.
1: Oh, well, look at that. Full circle going back in time, aren't we?
2: Absolutely. Thanks for having me on.
1: Well, look, I appreciate the time, too, here on a Friday. This is a heavy topic. I really respect you, Andrew, for being involved in this. This is going to be a bunch of tough conversations, really.
2: Yeah, it was a really tough one. And just for context, as you indicated there, if nothing were to happen, the law would change as of March of next year to make it so that someone who has only a mental illness, whether it's, so I mean, there's no limitation, could be any severe mental illness, would be eligible for MAID if deemed grievous and irremediable. But the problem was when this was put into law, there were a whole bunch of concerns being raised by provincial governments, medical officials, mental health experts, and the like. And this committee was really established to study whether that expansion can go ahead at all or whether it can go ahead on that time frame. And, you know, the recommendation that was shared by all of the Liberal and Conservative members of Parliament is that we cannot at all allow this expansion to proceed. So this was a rare showing of unity between the Liberals and the Conservatives, but it was really an important finding based on what we heard in the committee's work.
1: Everybody's situation with regards to health can be unique and different. So you're going to have some people that are disappointed by this and others who encourage this.
2: I would agree that, I mean, look, no, nothing can be unanimous in this nature, but the whole point is that we're trying to make sure that we protect and support the most vulnerable members of our society. And one thing that was overwhelmingly clear from psychiatrists and psychologists we heard from was that there is no effective and accurate way for mental health practitioners, medical experts, to distinguish between someone who wants to die as a symptom of their mental illness and someone who may ask a doctor for MAID in a way that the system is supposed to be allowing. And that's a crucial distinction that really gets to the heart of whether you could have someone with mental illness eligible for MAID. And we're really making sure that we offer people hope and really a right to recover.
1: Having said that, you know, the committee, I would imagine, has heard a lot of those kinds of stories where you might have somebody who has a certain type of mental illness, but maybe was misdiagnosed or had the wrong medication, and when corrected, was actually doing much better, and heaven forbid something that had happened prior to that, you know, change.
2: You raise an important point there, and this is not about saying that mental illness and physical illness are not equal in importance. They are absolutely.

0: absolutely equal in importance. They both need to be taken seriously. I say this as someone who, you know, almost lost my own life to suicide 15 years ago. I know mental illness very well. But it's saying that they are very different in how they manifest and how they're treated. And a lot of mental illnesses take a lot of time to find the right way forward. And we heard from a psychiatrist, one in particular, Dr. John Marr, who said like he's worked with patients for years because that's how long it takes to find the thing that can help them. And that is where mental illness offers, from a diagnostic perspective, a very unique experience compared to physical ailments.
1: The MAID expansion's been delayed twice now, or will be, with all success. But there's a reason for these delays. This is not an easy subject.
0: No, and you're right. It's been delayed twice already.

0: To get to the point where we're at now. And every time we ended up having this parliamentary process do the work and hear a lot of the same testimony, and people kept saying on the government side, on the political side, okay, well, we just need to buy a little bit more time. And that's one of the reasons that as a committee we decided we can't just kick this down the road another 2 years and think that things will change. Like, fundamentally, the evidence does not support allowing MAID for people with mental illness. So that's why the recommendation is that we end this indefinitely and we eliminate what's really a bit of a ticking time bomb right now. Whereas if we do nothing, as I said earlier, MAID will be expanded in less than a year to people with mental illness.
1: Andrew Lawton with us here on QR Calgary, Member of Parliament for Elgin St. Thomas, London South, also part of the Special Joint Committee on Medical Assistance in Dying, talking about MAID and mental illness and that being, well, delayed at this point. I mean, what's the next step now, Andrew, or what are we waiting for? Is it the justice side of things?
0: So what we're waiting for now is the government to respond with legislation. Now, one thing I'll point out is that we already have a bill before Parliament that would achieve what this committee has recommended, and that is Bill C-218, the Right to Recover Act, which was put forward by my colleague Tamara Jansen, but I was very proud to co-sponsor it. And this bill would very simply stop the incoming expansion of MAID for people with mental illness. Supporting this bill, which should be up for a vote in September, would be a very clean and easy way for the government and Parliament to really support the recommendation of this committee. Like, I've been a member of Parliament for a little over a year, and I can tell you it's hard to find issues where the Liberals and Conservatives are on the same side. So the fact that Liberal and Conservative members of this committee both came to the same conclusion here, that we cannot expand MAID for mental illness, shows how important it is to, I think, do this and do it quickly. But at the end of the day, the committee doesn't get to make the decision. We only present our finding to the government, and they have to take an action from there.
1: Do we know when that is? Is there a deadline for them to respond?
0: Well, we've been told that the Justice Minister, Sean Fraser, is going to review the report over the next few weeks and signal what the government will do. Obviously, the House of Commons is not sitting until September, so we would expect a decision to be made around then. But there is a firm timeline in the sense that if we do nothing, this law extending it to people with mental illness kicks in March. So that's why there is a bit of urgency, just so people know what to expect when next spring comes around.
1: It might be a hard question to answer, Andrew, but, you know, are Canadians, you know, willing to have this come into law at some point where mental illness, you could apply for the assistance of MAID?
0: I think that people are going to have a range of opinions on this subject, as you noted earlier, but one thing I'll make very clear is that even among people we had testifying before the committee who are practitioners of MAID, MAID assessors, doctors who do MAID, they were in large numbers saying they do not think it should be extended to mental illness. So I think that, you know, it's important to note that this committee's work was very narrowly focused on just that mental health aspect. And in that sense, we have seen a pretty clear majority of Canadians in polling, and certainly a majority of mental health workers that do not believe that expansion should take place.
1: You're going back. If I go back in time with this special joint committee being formed, how often would you meet as a group, discuss? Would it always be together as a big group, or would there be one or two that would have different conversations at different times? How did that work logistically?
0: Yeah, so this was a special committee that was established at the beginning of this year, really, just to look at this issue, solely to look at the issue. And we had a long meeting every week that the House of Commons was sitting, and I think almost every member of the committee was there every meeting, except for, you know, if they had to, you know, substitute in because they had another meeting conflicting. But no, it was the meeting met as a whole. Every week, and we all heard, and I think to reach our conclusion, had to hear not just the testimony of witnesses that were there, but also a number of submissions that were sent in. People that wrote, in some cases, from very personal places of lived experience, in other cases, from academic perspectives, and those became part of the body of evidence we relied on as well.
1: Andrew, it's a heavy topic, but it's an important one. I appreciate you taking the time with us and our audience here on QR Calgary today.
0: Thank you so much. It's my pleasure.
1: There's Andrew Lawton, Member of Parliament, Elgin St. Thomas, London South, also part of the Special Joint Committee on Medical Assistance in Dying, that is AMAD, and that includes members of the Senate and the House of Commons as well. And

0: now waiting for the response to the report from the federal government. I believe they have to have it done by July. Like, it's not the middle of July, but just before that. So there is some time. And then you wonder down the road if the Supreme Court wouldn't be involved somehow, some way, to get a... Or this thing just keeps getting delayed. Because I really don't know how. And, you know, defer to the doctors on this one. They're going to know best. But I don't know how you could possibly have that enacted. But I know that the argument can go both ways because there are those that would like to see it go through. Some weather for today, not bad. I said that today's probably going to be the best day, mostly cloudy today, 18 degrees and mostly cloudy, mainly sunny today. High's going to be around 21. Tomorrow, though, chance of a thunderstorm, 60% chance of showers, a little bit of everything possibly tomorrow. And then Sunday, sounds like the worst of it, the rain, a little bit cooler day, 13 degrees and a 60% chance of showers there. But the sun is on the way. Sun is on the way for Monday, Tuesday, and Wednesday. So a heavy topic there, but an important topic. When we come back, a bizarre story in Nova Scotia of a car being stolen with a dog in it. That's next on QR Calgary.
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1: A bizarre story in Pictou, Nova Scotia. It all started in front of a Sobeys grocery store in New Glasgow. Now, that's about, for those that don't know the province, it's about 160 kilometers northwest of Halifax. So a guy parked his car in the parking lot outside of the grocery store, and he went in to pick up a few items. And he left the four-year-old lab husky Mix in the car, and the dog's name is Tim. Now, it was a muggy evening, so he left the car running, and he had the air conditioning going, but the key fob was inside. And, you know, he's not going to do that again. But when he came out of the store, after about being in there for 20 minutes or so, the car and Tim

were gone. So he wandered around the parking lot for a little while, thought he'd park somewhere else, and then got a text from his girlfriend that her credit card had been used, not just used, but maxed. And the bank had alerted her. So she logged in to see where the card had been used, and it had been used at a gas station in Westville, which is several kilometers from the Sobeys, where her boyfriend was. So her boyfriend called her to tell her and fill her in what's happened, and now it made sense to her, so they contacted the police. Well, that didn't, you know, they didn't sit around and wait. So the girlfriend jumped in the other car that they own and went looking for their stolen car with Tim, the dog, that was inside. So first stop, she goes to the Sobeys, of course, because the boyfriend's there. He doesn't have a car, nor the dog. She picked up her boyfriend, then headed to the gas station where a credit card had been used. And they called police for an update and was told the stolen car had been spotted heading toward Alma, which is roughly 5 minutes away from where they were at the time. Now, Alma is a rural community about 12 kilometers from Sobeys. So after about an hour of driving around, they had a breakthrough. Their stolen car was actually on the road right in front of them as they're driving. So the boyfriend sped up and passed the car and then turned his car. You know, he didn't turn it. He just slowed down and basically blocked this other vehicle, which is theirs, but was stolen, and basically forced the other car to stop. And as soon as the car was stopped, the boyfriend and the girlfriend both flew out of it and ran at their car that had been stolen. Now, the driver of the car tried to flee, but he backed into a ditch and he became stuck. So then he jumped out of the car and he ran away. So the boyfriend started running after him. Well, Tim, the dog, also bolted out of the car and started running alongside the boyfriend. And the driver, the thief, fell to the ground. And Tim started biting the thief. Well, at that point, the driver fled back to the stolen vehicle, attempted to take it a second time, but the girlfriend, who was still there, had not given chase, and starts hitting the guy in the head with her metal Yeti water bottle. I guess he got into the car, the window was rolled down, but she starts laying a beating on this guy. The driver and another man then fled into the woods on foot, and there was a woman who was also in the stolen car, and she fled down the road. Now, three police departments are investigating since the incident took place over three different communities, New Glasgow, Westville, and which have their own police stations, both of those places, and then Alma. That falls into the jurisdiction of the RCMP because they're a rural community. So New Glasgow police say they are investigating the car theft. Westville police say they are investigating the credit card fraud. But neither force has laid any charges as of yet. Now, RCMP would not provide details of the confrontation on this rural road in Alma, but they said in a statement that one person has been arrested for a property crime offense that's related to the incident. Now, investigators say the multi-jurisdictional nature of this case means that compiling evidence will take time, but the investigation does remain active. And police advise, as you can imagine, don't do this. Don't chase the criminals. Don't run around on foot. Don't use your car to block another car. Don't do this. Just call them and they will come. But the girlfriend said, yeah, okay, she acknowledges that. But you know what? She said, I would do it again. And then she added that she'd take a bullet for her dog. It's a bit much, but I've never met Tim the dog. Anyway, this case, I thought it was rather bizarre. They did get the dog back. They did get the car back. And one person's charged. The other two, we're waiting to hear if somebody else is going to get charged in that. But a very bizarre story down in Nova Scotia. Now, coming up this hour, the Green Line that they're looking to put in, they being the government here in Calgary. Now, it's just more than just Calgary. It's the provincial government. It's the federal government that would be involved in this as well. They want to run the Green Line from the southeast into the city and then eventually somehow work its way up north to the airport. But a study has warned that an elevated Green Line along the Beltline corridor would be unprecedented. Willem
Klumpenhauer is the transit data and research consultant that put this study together and put it forth to the city of Calgary. It's unprecedented. I mean, you think of subways, or in this case, the C-Train, the SkyTrain in Vancouver, the subway, the metro in Montreal. I mean, I've been on the metro in Montreal, and most of it is underground. The Toronto subway, most of it is underground. None of it is elevated, and it comes up on the surface sometimes. And then when you're in Vancouver and you take the SkyTrain, well, a lot of that's elevated. If you've taken it from the airport to downtown, that's elevated. The problem being here on 10th Avenue, it's not a lot of room to do such, because that's going to be a little bit difficult. Anyway, that's the recommendation from the study. We're going to talk to the author of that study coming up here at the bottom of the hour. Toolshed Brewing, you heard this week, they're going to provide their beer on WestJet. Their president and founder, Graham Sherman, is going to join us, and we'll touch on that news. Meningitis back in the news due to an actor losing her life at the age of 35. What exactly is meningitis? We will look into that as well. And a couple of other things to touch on. The price of oil. Would you believe that gasoline, some of the fuel analysts are thinking gasoline might actually go up again this summer before it actually goes down? This is all in relation to the Strait of Hormuz and getting ships back in to fill them up and get them out. That's assuming nothing trips this up to begin with, because the oil reserves globally are low. News, weather, next here on QR Calgary.

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4: This is the Realty Minute. 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Hello, Len.
5: Hi, Gord.
4: Hey, Len. 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

0: This is Global News. I'm Brenda Neufeld. It is partly cloudy and 18 degrees at 3:30. Calgary police have charged a 17-year-old with attempted murder after an incident that prompted a lockdown Thursday at a Northeast school. Police were called to Lester B. Pearson High School just after noon after reports that a former student armed with a knife was smashing property, threatening students and staff, and attempting to stab a student. Staff Sergeant Mike Shushelnitsky is commending the officers who flooded the scene and quickly found and arrested the suspect.
1: In this particular case, they used their training, their tools that they're provided, their experience and decision-making, and resolved this scenario in less than 6.5 minutes.
0: Police say the incident was premeditated and the suspect was targeting certain people at the school. The male teen has also been charged with uttering threats and mischief to property. Police are also acknowledging the response of school staff and say the incident highlights how important lockdown drills are to saving lives. A new campaign touting Alberta's independence was launched in Calgary today as Albertans get set to vote on separation in an October referendum. Keith Wilson, the co-chair of Let Alberta Decide, doesn't agree with the premier's math on the cost of separation. Danielle Smith estimates a separation could cost $400 billion in transition expenses plus $25 to $50 billion in ongoing annual costs.
2: The reality is that we send $20 to $40 billion a year to Ottawa more than we get back. So Alberta will instantly be in a better position of having more revenue to deliver the additional services.
0: Organizers promise it will be a serious, fact-based initiative to persuade people that Alberta has what it takes to go it alone. NDP leader Nahed Nenshi has sent off a letter to Prime Minister Mark Carney asking him to intervene in the province's new dual practice model for doctors. Nenshi details his serious concerns about the launch of the plan this September. It will allow doctors to deliver both publicly funded and privately paid for surgeries in accredited facilities. Alberta's upcoming health care overhaul is being met with optimism from some private providers. Acumen Health CEO Francesca Sebastian says the move could improve access to care, though questions remain about how it will work in practice.
3: We do not know how many hours they'll have to work within the public. Right now it's non-hospital facilities that patients will be able to have access to, which is great. But again, having access to the family physicians for pre- and post-op care. Imaging, so how will we access imaging?
0: Sebastian says Acumen's current surgeons have opted out of Alberta Health, but it is considering bringing on doctors who can work in both public and private systems. Canada's top court has upheld a former Alberta politician's appeal, meaning an election suit can proceed. It was originally launched in 2017 by Joe

0: free.
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0: Environment Canada Calgary weather. We are looking at a low down to 12 degrees for tonight. And then tomorrow, a mix of sun and cloud, some afternoon showers or thunderstorms, a high of 19. Sunday, cloudy with showers and 13. And then back to sunshine for Monday, a high of 18, sunny and 23 on Tuesday. Right now, it is 19. 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Our next scheduled news at 4. I'm Brenda Neufeld.
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1: Rick Ralph with you here on Connect for a Friday. Well, there's a study out that has warned about an elevated green line that the city of Calgary is looking to build. I mean, this would connect the southeast of the city to downtown and then eventually wind its way north and optimistically at some point make its way to the airport. This is expected to be done by 2031. There'll be 16 kilometers of track, 10 stations. But it's the area around downtown to the Beltline and then heading north around 10th Avenue and 2nd Street Southwest that creates itself, well, a challenge. Let's put it that way. Willem Klumpenhauer is the transit data and research consultant, and he has been the one to, do this study and hand it into the government. And he joins us now here on QR Calgary. How are you?
2: I'm not too bad. Thanks for having me.
1: I appreciate the time. I guess let's touch on this study that you've done. The Green Line, they're hoping to run it downtown, as I mentioned, through 10th Avenue and 2nd Street. I guess it's the part that they want to elevate it, or the idea of elevating the track at that point is where the challenge comes in. Am I correct?
2: That's correct. So the study was for the Victoria Park Business Association, and they really wanted to know and get the sort of the facts and the research behind, you know, what exactly are the impacts of an elevated rail? What is overstated? What is understated? And are there examples from around the world that fit with the 10th Avenue example?
1: And were there any around the world?
2: There were not. That is sort of one of the main findings. I looked for a lot of different case studies, and there is a lot of elevated rail around the world. But by and large, for the most part, there really isn't an example with a corridor width and building height sort of combination like 10th Avenue. So, for example,

0: a lot less room to work with. It's a bit of a different beast.
1: Yeah, how difficult is that to work with?
0: Well, you know, it is unprecedented. It's hard to find an example,
1: right?
0: Where it has been worked with. That's part of the issue. Certainly, it makes it much harder to do the things that make elevated rail successful. So, for example, in The Hague, there's a great example of a station and a right of way that looks a little bit like a fishnet stocking. Actually, looks a little bit like the Peace Bridge. Very open, lets you look up through it a little bit, but it had a much wider road width to work with. It has multi-use pathways, as they do, they have cycle lanes there, and it had the roadway. So we don't have that room to work with on 10th Avenue.
1: Willem, I've never built an elevated track, and we're all, you know, benefiting from that I've stayed out of this. But, I mean, what are the engineering challenges when you are elevating a track to begin with?
0: Yeah, I don't want to get too much into the structural engineering.
1: No, but can you make it in layman's terms for us?
0: yeah, for sure. Well, I mean, no matter what, you're building an extended bridge, and so you're going to have places to put columns. You know, somewhere you're going to have to support it. I think we can all go and look at the West LRT as an example. There has to be these columns that are spaced to keep the support up. There also has to be a deck on which the track sits, in which the train runs. And that deck is going to have to be wider. Obviously, usually it's two tracks wide with a little bit of buffer room. And so while you can make the piers potentially narrower, the deck itself, which would sit, you know, at roughly medium to high-rise building height, you know, takes up a lot of visual space. And that is, I think, some of the concern around the narrowness of the corridor.
1: What would happen to that corridor if indeed somehow the engineers would be able to make this a go? And then the road comes out, it just becomes a train line, does it not?
0: Not necessarily. There's probably ways to continue to have space underneath. I'm not going to speculate as to sort of what the outcomes could possibly be in terms of, you know, businesses and public realm. I didn't want to go as far as recommending whether which should be elevated or underground or at grade. That requires a whole long list of criteria beyond, you know, what I studied. But I do think the key being that it's kind of an unprecedented thing. We don't have a good example to draw from in terms of making it successful in this kind of corridor. And that narrowed width is just going to make the things that make elevated rail pop a lot more difficult, a lot more challenging.
1: Willem Klumpenhauer is joining us here on QR Calgary. He is a transit data and research consultant, and his study is warning against the elevation green line along the Beltline corridor because, as he says, unprecedented. There's nothing else to reference to it. What are the concerns from the businesses in that area?
0: I would have to direct you to the Business Improvement Association for that one. David Lowe, who's the executive director, has talked with plenty of businesses, and you might have to pull from his one. I definitely don't want to speak on his behalf, but I know that there's been concern.
1: Hence, they come to you to get your opinion on what such would look like if there were an elevated rail.
0: Yeah, credit to the BIA for undertaking a study like this and seeing the importance of having, some data-driven, research-driven decision-making. They definitely wanted to pass on that, you know, they're a small organization in the grand scheme of things, but they thought it was important to have this, for lack of a better word, elevate the discourse.
1: Yeah, where are we? Would you know, Willem, in the technology, I guess, of elevated rail around the world? Like, where's the newest toy? Do we know?
0: elevated rail continues to be built, in various forms in various places. The SkyTrain continues to get extended. So, I think one thing to note, and one thing I noted in the study. Modern elevated rail certainly is less impactful than what people might think of in Chicago and New York, which is, you know, these older steel structures, a lot of noise involved. So one of the findings from the study, for example, was that elevated rail and noise differences between, say, a surface alignment, not really much of a factor, not really much of a difference. And so part of the goal of the report was to tease out, you know, what are the things to look at and what are the things to not worry too much about with these kind of alignments.
1: But as you mentioned, you do need some room to put in an elevated rail. And that becomes, I mean, that's the challenge here on 10th Avenue, whether you have the technology or you don't.
0: Absolutely. Yeah. And it's a combination of, you know, what is feasible from a construction standpoint. A lot of things are. And then what is the right decision? And you know, I'll leave that to the decision makers.
1: Well, what's the next step now? You've done your study.

0: So you just leave it with them and you move on to the next project, Willem?
1: Yeah, certainly. Doing a little bit of talking about it and making sure, people understand a little bit how it works and what it's saying. But it's up to the BIA and I know it's been sent to counselors to, incorporate that information into what they have and decide what they want to do next.
0: So where does your business come from? Here, right in Calgary, yeah, that's in your backyard. But where else, this consulting of rail in the air, where do the clients come from?
1: I mean, so I'm a researcher by training. I like to say sometimes I'm a recovering academic. I have a background in transit research, and so the projects I do are quite varied. They can be from studies on the impacts of drug use on transit, was something that I did recently, all the way to more technical design and planning work across Canada and sometimes in the U.S. as well.
0: Where did the interest come from in all of this?
1: My interest in transit. It's been there for a long time. I remember I've lived briefly in the Netherlands. I remember playing with Brio trains as a kid. It's something that sort of sticks with you. And when I got the chance to study it, I took it.
0: Nice. Well, look, I appreciate you taking the time here and explaining it to our listeners. And all the best. Have a good weekend. Thanks for doing this with us.
1: Yeah, thanks for having me on.
0: There's Willem Klumpenhauer. He is the transit data and research consultant, and his study warning the elevated green line along the Beltline corridor would be, there's that word again, unprecedented. And in his study, he looked far and wide globally, as a matter of fact, to try and find some examples, and he laid it out there. Most of the elevated rail have widths somewhere around 35, 40, and he said, no, 10th Avenue is, 20 meters across? So very narrow. That's why it's unprecedented, and that's why he didn't even want to speculate how an engineer would possibly put that in. So that was done for the business community in the area. We'll see where the study goes and what the reaction to the study will be. We haven't heard that just yet. Toolshed Brewing is going to get their beer, three of them, as a matter of fact, on WestJet. We'll talk to the owner of Toolshed Brewing, the founder and the president, Graham Sherman, coming up here at the top of the hour. And we'll keep an eye on FIFA World Cup this afternoon. The United States was in action. Actually, one of the officials in this game, in extra time, went down with a cramp, and another official came running with some sort of fluid that they took, and he was up and good to go. But they were into the extra time or injury time, whatever you want to call that. The United States was leading Australia 2-0 at the time. It's not the Aussies were really going to mount a big comeback there, but the U.S. did hang on for the 2-0 win. Scotland plays Morocco tonight, and this game is in Boston. The Tartan Army will be in full effect in Boston. Yesterday, they were on a boat that they had decided to charter around the harbor, and it looked like they might sink the boat. There was so many on them, all singing, all dancing. Brazil and Haiti play today in Group C action. So USA's in Group D. Scotland and Morocco are in Group C. And then a couple of games from Group D go today. That's Brazil and Haiti. That goes tonight. And then late tonight as well, Turkey and Paraguay. Once stood up with Paraguay's ambassador to the United States, his daughter in a wedding down in the Bahamas. That's a story for another day. We'll take the time out. And when we come back, Sports Talk with Jock, the U.S. Open into day two. Not exactly what they expected. That's next here on QR Calgary.
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1: Sports Talk with Jock tonight, 7 here on QR Calgary. Sports Talk with Jock right now here in studio. How are you?
2: Are you going to talk about golf? Because you know what I did today, Rick?
1: People are upset. I didn't know what you did. I wasn't with you, so I don't know what you did today.
2: Well, I wanted to watch golf, but then my niece called me and said, Jock, do you want to come to a splatter party? Do you know what a splatter party is?
1: Well, splatter to me would be like paint guns and stuff. Well, am I in the ballpark?
2: This is for you're close because this is this my grandnephew is 2 years old, and so I went to a splatter party. The kids, and so what they did, they turned the garage into basically this place where the kids could paint, and they just splatter paint all over the place. And so there was like six.
1: Not, is it on the garage door?
2: No, they put tarps up.
1: Okay,
2: they put tarps
1: right.
2: up and everything else from that standpoint.
1: I want to drive by this neighborhood.
2: So I'm sitting there going, I'm hanging out with a bunch of two-year-olds at a splatter party. I you know what? When my kids were two, yeah. I did not have parties for them because it's like they don't even know at 2 years of age. But, you know, I guess that's the thing people do now. They have splatter parties.
1: I had never heard of a splatter party, but
2: yes.
1: Now I have that in my back pocket.
2: So I went to a splatter party today at lunch, and that's probably the last splatter party that I go to. But, hey, my grandnephew's a cutie. He's 2 years old, and so all these kids, you know, and you could certainly tell, like, there was one young kid, I'm not sure what the kid's name was, but had a little bit of talent and really got into it. And
1: not doing so much splatter?
2: Yeah, no, it was actually using the paintbrush and doing, you know, it kind of reminded me, we used to have an elephant here at the zoo, yeah. Camilla, that used to paint, and that's what this, you know, sort of the same sort of strokes.
1: Yeah, same idea. Like, did any of the kids get splattered?
2: Oh, paint was all over the place.
1: I would imagine it's just everywhere. Yeah. Whose idea was this?
2: I didn't know it was a thing.
1: Well,
2: I lead an exciting life.
1: Rick. Right? Well, that's before work. Right? Now, here we go.
2: But then I went and watched golf for a little bit, yes.
1: Well, and then people are upset at the U.S. Open right now. Guys are scoring a little better than they'd hoped. It's funny how golf fans work.
2: Yeah,
1: right?
2: It's interesting because, you know, one guy seems to be running away with it, Wyndham Clark, when he shoots a 64 yesterday in really, really difficult conditions. He had to finish his round this morning, put himself in a really, really good place, and then followed it up this morning, had part of the morning group going out, and shot a 1-under-69. So right now he is sitting at 7-under-par and is 4 shots ahead of Mats Fitzpatrick, Xander Schauffele, Sam Stevens are all tied for second right now. But let's put this into perspective. Shinnecock, as we talked

0: talked about yesterday, is a very, very difficult golf course. And yes, you know, some of the fans are probably more upset than the players that they were watering the greens in between, so the greens weren't lightning fast and, you know, staying on the green a little bit, making it a little more playable. But I think we had the same number of players that were basically under par last year, and then the weekend, it can change because the wind dries out the golf course so quickly. So we'll see if they actually decide to put water on it this weekend or not, or let it go as it is, because the wind has been all over the place. I don't know if you've been watching any of the coverage, but the wind changes directions. Kind of like reminds me of the Stampeder game against the Winnipeg Blue Bombers. The wind was coming from all different angles and everything else, and it was like that at the golf course today. But we talked about it yesterday, the fact that the U.S. Open, you have to be a really, really solid player. You have to just make pars. If you can throw in a couple of birdies, they don't want somebody finishing 20 under par, and I don't think that's going to happen this weekend.
1: No, Wyndham Clark with, as you mentioned, 36 hole. He gets a 36 hole record at the U.S. Open at Shinnecock for that performance. Yeah. And that's why, you know, the golf fans are like, what's going on? You know, instead of watering the greens, they actually call it syringe the greens. Why do they have certain names for stuff? Why can't they just say, you know, we watered the greens?
0: Well,
1: it's a fancy term,
0: it's kind of like the World Cup, because now, I used to love soccer because soccer was continuous action. You would go 90 minutes, there would be no breaks. Now, we have to add the hydration breaks. They call it a hydration break, kind of like syringing the greens.
1: In the U.S. game.
0: Yeah.
1: Well, went down with a cramp.
0: Well, you know what? The hydration break is just another term for a TV timeout, so they can play commercials. Let's call it what it is. You know, soccer has gone on for all these years without hydration breaks, but now you got to make money. So I'm okay with it. Believe me, commercials are important. Commercials are important for this radio station, but let's not play it off as a hydration break. Let's play it what it is. It's a commercial TV timeout.
1: The Scottish Army is going to be busy again today in Boston.
0: Yeah?
1: They are playing Morocco today. Brazil gets into action against Haiti, and Turkey and Paraguay. Those are the other games that are set to go today. But what a big win by Canada. I saw the player that was injured yesterday had surgery. Oh. Thanks for sharing the photo, by the way. Here, look at this.
0: Yeah,
1: when somebody says, look at this, you can't unsee it.
0: No.
1: His foot's going the wrong way.
0: That leg was not straight. Did you see the Prime Minister speak to the boys afterwards?
1: Yeah, it's a little bit long.
0: You think?
1: Well, yeah, guys, they want to celebrate. But I know there's more work to do. But that, you know, that's a huge win for Canada. It's a big margin of victory for Canada. Goals for an event, you know, against the
0: count, but again, two red cards, so you're basically playing shorthanded. At least Qatar was playing shorthanded for 70 minutes of that game. So
1: that's their problem.
0: It is their problem, but if you don't kick their butts, you know, shame on you. So they know goals, you know, for and against are important, so they did it, and they've put themselves in the driver's seat against, you know, Switzerland now. If they can tie Switzerland, they're going to win the pool. So, you know, I think Canada knew what they were doing, and it was so one-sided. Did our goaltender even face a shot? I don't think he did.
1: Well, I don't remember seeing the goaltender.
0: I saw him once when he came to the other side of the
1: play was eventually all at one end of the field. So, yeah, that's the way it goes.
0: Good for Canada. Yep. First ever World Cup win, and it was a convincing win at that. So, yes,
1: we've got the Stampeder report coming up in the next hour.
0: Yes,
1: so you'll be
0: lots of Stampeder news. I'll just sort of tease it quickly here. Jalen Hutchings is going to make his 2026 debut for the Calgary Stampeder. So, more on that coming up in about 30 minutes here on Connect with Rick Ralph. So, but that's good news. And it's going to be a fun game tomorrow, and I think the weather's going to be okay.
1: Yeah. Knock on wood.
0: Knock on wood.
1: Is this desk wood?
0: I think
1: so. We hope it is.
0: It is going to be better. It's not going to be a monsoon like they're going to get in Edmonton tomorrow.
1: No. News and weather coming up, and Jock will be back next hour here on QR Calgary.
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10: This is Global News. I'm Russell Skeet. It's partly cloudy and 19 degrees at 4 o'clock. Calgary police say an incident at Lester B. Pearson High School Thursday highlights how lockdowns save lives. Police were called to the Northeast School just after noon for reports. A former student armed with a knife was smashing property, threatening students and staff, and attempted to stab a student. The school was locked down, and within 6 minutes, police say they had found and arrested the suspect. CBE Superintendent Joanne Pittman is pleased with the quick response of everyone.
11: I'm very proud of the work of our staff, specifically at Lester B. Pearson School yesterday, and the way in which those previous partnerships that we have already established with CPS resulted in safety for our students.
10: Police say the incident was premeditated and the 17-year-old was targeting certain people at the school. The male teen has been charged with attempted murder, uttering threats, and mischief to property. Coming up, a 4-year sentence for a man who beat a Calgary Transit driver. But first, QR Calgary Time Saver Traffic.
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13: In the southeast on Deerfoot, there is a stall northbound on the Iverstrong Bridge just before Anderson Road. Your right lane's blocked off. Looks like it's going to take at least an extra 10 minutes from near Barlow Trail. I recommend hopping off of Deerfoot, taking Barlow north, and then reconnecting with Deerfoot near Pagan Trail. Glenmore, we've got a collision eastbound by the Blackfoot Trail overpass. It's mostly off to the right shoulder. Eastbound Glenmore seeing a pretty standard rush hour drive, 10 to 15 minutes as you make your way over to Deerfoot. And over in the north, Northwest, reports of a collision westbound on Crowchild Trail near Stony Trail. Looks like it could be a 10-minute drive as you make your way out towards 12 Mile Cooley Road. 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

0: Benson.
1: A man has been sentenced to 4 years for an attack on a Calgary Transit driver over a year ago. Curtis Baker Spence and another man, Daryl Flett, have both been found guilty of aggravated assault after becoming violent when a 67-year-old driver refused a request to deviate from his route. With time already served, Spence has 28 months left in his sentence. Flett will be sentenced at a later date. A new campaign has been launched today to try and convince Albertans to vote in favor of holding a separation referendum in the future. Tanya Clemens is co-chair of Let Alberta Decide. She says she wasn't always in favor of leaving Canada.
2: I was undecided at one point. I was more a proponent, I think, at one point back before I learned a bunch about this, that a sovereign Alberta within or without Canada, and I always tried to put the within first. We need to explore all options.
1: Clemens says all efforts for decades to give Alberta a bigger voice within Confederation have failed. Organizers promise it will be a serious, fact-based initiative to persuade people. Alberta has the workforce, the financial wherewithal, and the energy and agriculture resources to go it alone. Calgary police are asking the public for help with an investigation into a stabbing that took place downtown. Just before 3 p.m. on June 10th, officers responded to 17th Avenue and 4th Street Southeast. They found a man in his 20s suffering serious injuries. He was taken to hospital. The suspect fled the area, but police say he was later identified and arrested. Officers are asking anyone who witnessed the incident or has dash cam footage to contact them. Mount Royal University is dealing with a cyber attack that's impacted its systems and services. It comes at a critical time with students losing access to online portals during exams. A temporary network has been set up to provide internet access during the outage. Students we talked to are taking it in stride.
3: Teachers find always a plan B, so it was like we had some difficulties, but it wasn't that bad.
1: MRU has retained cybersecurity experts to assist with the response and investigation. It's also reported the incident to police. The university says if the investigation finds any personal information or data was accessed, the impacted individuals will be notified. Some private clinics are welcoming Alberta's next health care shift as the province prepares to move to a dual public-private system this fall. Acumen Health CEO Francesca Sebastian says the change is a positive step, though some questions still need answers.
4: Details on how we're going to be working with the public is the utmost important. How we're going to be able to rent the OR room that is in non-hospital facilities, again, is really important. And then those surgeons that are going to be coming from public and private, how will that affect the access to patients?
1: While its surgeons have opted out of Alberta Health, Sebastian says Acumen is considering doctors who can practice in both public and private care. The change takes effect September 1st. It's 4:05.
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1: Environment Canada, Calgary weather, partly cloudy and 11 tonight, a mix of sun and cloud tomorrow, a good chance of afternoon showers or thunder showers, a high of 18, cloudy with a chance of showers and 13 on Sunday. It's 19 degrees, breaking news when it happens, our next scheduled news at 4:30. I'm Russell Skeet.
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1: Rick Ralph with you here on Connect. Well, this week, Toolshed Brewing became the exclusive beer provider for WestJet. And the president and founder, Graham Sherman, joins us here on the line. And Graham, I got to thank... I bet you're still on cloud nine.
2: I sure am. Yeah, I don't know if I'll ever come down from this one.
1: Well, what great news this is for a backyard idea years ago to now flying the friendly skies of WestJet pretty well all over the world.
2: Yeah, 22 countries around the world, every flight and every beer on those flights. It's you know, it's one of those things that you wake up and you look around and you go, is this real life? Did it really happen? It's pretty special.
1: Let's go way back, because you've got a background in IT and military communications. So I suspect you had an interest in beer at some point. And how did that all evolve?
2: Yeah, well, it's kind of a crazy background. I used to work in government and military IT projects in Afghanistan and in support of, you know, the...

0: U.S. Marine Corps, the Canadian troops, anybody really that needed to talk quietly in the war zone. I'm that civilian nerd that would go over there and help keep those guys, you know, talking quietly in the war. So it's, I'm just a nerd. And when a nerd like me is not in Afghanistan, I'm in my backyard tool shed brewing beer and barbecuing and roasted coffee and, you know, adding your nerdiness to the hobbies that you love, right?
1: Well, exactly. And you'd want to get the beer out. At that time, I think some Alberta liquor laws were in the way. It, you know, it's kind of funny, yeah. Liquor laws of different provinces. I remember I grew up in Nova Scotia. They used to have to, if you bought draft beer in a bar, you couldn't get hard liquor. You got hard liquor right. In a bar, you had to buy a bottle beer. Like, it was really weird. I mean, they've changed.
0: And why the laws came to be, who knows? Ours was crazier because this province is where the best barley on earth grows. And our laws when I started, which I didn't know at the time I quit my job, of course, were that you had to show the government you could brew 500,000 liters of beer a year or more, even to apply to be a brewery. So that's a pretty awesome part of our past is we're, you know, we know we weren't the only ones fighting for that change, but we're pretty darn pumped to have been part of the change that opened up the floodgates so that there's now all these great craft breweries across the province, right?
1: Yeah, for sure. Graham Sherman joining us here on QR Calgary. He is the president and founder of Tool Shed Brewing Company. I want to touch on the existing relationship you had at the Calgary airport. Is that, I would say, you know, get your foot in a door somewhere and then things will go from there. Is that what happened for you in WestJet?
0: Yeah, well, you know, it's 7 years in the works, this deal. I think sometimes I read some of the comments and people think that maybe WestJet just picked a brewery, but certainly not. They vet every brewery that they even invite to be a part of a RFP, you know, a bidding process. And I've been trying forever to get in front of them. And 7 years ago is when we started that relationship. And when the contract was up for renewal 5 years ago, we weren't even invited. I think probably they were right to say, you know, you're not established enough, you're not big enough, you can't do it. And so another 5 years of developing relationships, we got our beer into that Elevation Lounge at the Calgary Airport. And then, of course, you have to have proof in the pudding. People need to go to that lounge and drink your beer and like it and ask for more, right? And so we became one of the top beers in the lounge and started meeting the right folks and finally got invited to the RFP process, which really just means you have to fight against all the other breweries and have the best bid and show the best contribution to WestJet and how the partnership will be most advantageous for the guests on those planes if they choose Tool Shed over every other brewery. So it was no joke trying to win this thing. That's for sure, man.
1: No, that's it. Well, where does the selling background come from?
0: Well, that's what I used to do in Afghanistan. I mean,
1: sure.
0: we were selling, you know, hundreds of millions of dollars of communication contracts to the, you know, Marine Corps, the Canadian Department of National Defense. And so it's the same thing. You're basically in their environment saying, how can, you know, the services, the products that I have work best for you and make you the hero? So that was a big part of our bid to WestJet was, we're not just excited about our beers being on the plane. You guys have this amazing opportunity to be one of the very first major carriers to promote entirely craft beer to all their guests. And I like not to knock on any big breweries, but I, for one, have never had a beer on an airplane. And I would love to see a local airline supporting craft beer. It would blow my mind. So that was part of our pitch was, you guys get to be the heroes. It's coming. We're going to look back at some point and laugh that there wasn't more craft beer on local airlines. So this was just a serendipitous, beautiful, you know, I think relationship in the works forever, that they're a Calgary entrepreneurial story. They're the definition of bootstrap, great culture, taking care of their customers in like the unreasonable hospitality kind of way. And that's what we looked up to WestJet as an example for and what we tried to become. And so it's just an amazing, amazing match made in heaven, in my opinion.
1: Yeah, you know, it is. I used to live in Toronto, so sometimes I would fly out of Billy Bishop Airport downtown, and that's another airline altogether, not one of the real big ones, although, you know, they're getting there. But they had a craft beer, I can't remember the name of it, from Ontario on their flight. And I thought, well, that's interesting. Yeah. I'm not used to seeing that. Now here we are, Tool Shed Brewing with WestJet.
0: Yes.
1: You can't put all your beers on the flight, but you had to make a selection. How did you whittle it down to three?
0: Yeah, that's kind of part of the jam. Our sales guys are great at looking at, you know, a cross-section of beers and what we could offer that's going to appeal to different palates. You know, not everybody likes those, you know, juicy, fruity, hoppy, hazy pails, but the beer nerds.

0: sure do. And some people like a nice, light, easy drinking beer. And then, of course, there's a low, 3.5% light lager for, kind of the, maybe somebody's not really looking for that much alcohol as well. So we think we did a pretty good job of appealing to different palates, right?
1: Yeah. Toolshed Brewing Company president and founder Graham Sherman with us here on QR Calgary. I got to tell you a funny story because I've only been in Alberta 3 years now. When I first got out here, friends of mine, Tom and Casey, they took me out to Kananaskis to golf. We were staying out there for camping. And so we play the course. We get through nine. We're going through the halfway house there. And Tom goes to the bathroom, and Casey says to me, "We should get Tom some people skills." And I was like, in my head, I've known Tom since grade three in Nova Scotia. His family is polite. They're courteous. Tom's not a mean person. I mean, in my head, I'm thinking, Tom doesn't need people skills. So I said to Casey, "What's wrong with his people skills?" He said, "No, it's a beer, dude. The cans had come at that point." I'm like, "Oh, people skills beer." That was my introduction to Toolshed Brewing right there and then.
0: Well, I've seen a lot of people have fun with that beer. I've been in a bar where the server's been having some problems with a troublesome table.
1: Yeah.
0: And instead of getting into a conflict or being rude, she just said, "You know what, guys, this next beer's on me," and dropped down a pint of people skills and said, "There you go, get to work on that." And that's just awesome when people get the joke behind that beer, of course, is fun to work with.
1: But that must be fun in itself, naming beers. You come up with a beer. Do you have multiple names for one and you settle on one, or does a beer just talk to you and say, "You know what, this is what we have to name it"?
0: Kind of. Our tagline at Toolshed is handcrafted beer, best served with a story. And there's so many great stories. And that's kind of what getting together with great people and, sharing great times is all about, sharing great stories over great food and great drinks. So, those stories are one of the most amazing parts. And we had a beer, for example, that was made with passion fruit. And the staff couldn't think of the name. And what we came up with was, why don't we just call it Passion? And who's our number one fan? Who's the biggest, most passionate fan of Toolshed? Let's put him on the can. And we did. And that gentleman that we selected as our, we did a, a staff survey. Who is the most passionate number one fan of Toolshed? This guy cried when he found out that he was getting on a can of beer, right?
1: No great story starts with a salad, I can tell you that. Graham, this has been great. Congratulations and good luck going forward.
0: Well, thank you so very much, sir. I can't thank you enough for taking the time to call and hear more about it.
2: Well, there he is, the Toolshed president and founder, Graham Sherman, and they've got their suds on the flights of WestJet. Having a quick check of the weather, 20 degrees right now on the outside. I think this is going to be the best of the 3 days over the weekend, although there is a chance of showers, tomorrow, thunder showers as well. Thunderstorm showers, 18 degrees. Sunday, all cloud. Now just a 30% chance of showers. But 20 degrees right now and a mix of sun and cloud. And going down tonight to a low of 11. We'll take the time out. When we come back, Sports Talk with Jock tonight at 7 o'clock. Jock's here with the Stampeder Report as well. Jonathan Toews announcing his retirement in the National Hockey League today. We'll touch on that next here on QR Calgary.
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4: In the southeast, there's a stall northbound on Deerfoot at the Iverstrong Bridge just before Anderson Road. Your right lane's blocked off. Going to take about 10 extra minutes from Barlow Trail. I recommend you hop off of Deerfoot and take Barlow North and reconnect with Deerfoot at Pagan Trail. Glenmore, we've got a collision eastbound at Blackfoot, mostly off to the right shoulder, taking a little bit longer than usual, so maybe 15 minutes from Elbow to get onto Deerfoot. If you want to avoid that, head north, take 58th Avenue and use Blackfoot instead. 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
1: Sports Talk with Jock coming up tonight at 7 o'clock. Jock Wilson in studio with me right now. What's coming up tonight at 7?
2: Football Friday, my friend. Football Friday. The Stampeders with a big game tomorrow against the Saskatchewan Roughriders. You know, I was on a Saskatchewan radio station earlier today, and they asked me, who's got more pressure on them in this game? Because Saskatchewan has had all kinds of trouble beating the Calgary Stampeders recently, lost both games last year, are the Calgary Stampeders. And obviously, there's more pressure on the Calgary Stampeders. The Stampeders lost their home opener against the Winnipeg Blue Bombers. You don't want to start the season 0-2, especially when you play those first two games in Calgary. They're the defending Grey Cup champions, so they've got the championship banner. They've got the championship rings. So, yeah, a lot of pressure on the Calgary Stampeders tomorrow. And it's interesting because the first thing I did today when I woke up, I checked the weather. So Environment Canada is saying a mix of sun and cloud tomorrow, 60% chance of showers in the afternoon. So we're not seeing a monsoon. There is a risk of a thunderstorm tomorrow, Rick. Here's what is concerning, though. The wind is going to pick up in the afternoon, gusting anywhere from 30 to 50. And as a football player or a golfer or anything, that wind can be nasty, very nasty, and that can certainly affect the outcome of a game.
1: You know, everything is there except hail, quite frankly. Like, there's a little bit of everything tomorrow. But, the good news is both teams play in the same weather.
2: Well,
1: so
2: that's exactly that. And that's exactly what Dave Dickinson was saying earlier today, because the head coach and GM, the weather is what it is.
3: A lot of games in the CFL early in the season, there's been a lot of moisture and a lot of rain and wind, and I've never really worried too much about rain unless it's a downpour. And what I saw, because I look, seemed like the weather report has gotten better. They're looking like Sunday might be our worst day, so maybe we move the game up to 2 and get away with it in the afternoon. I don't know, but now we'll be ready to go. It's you think about it, but in football you play in all weather conditions. It's equal for both teams, so you just try to fall back to your fundamentals and then make sure, ball security is paramount.
2: Sorry, Dave, they're not going to move the game up to 2. It's still going to be a 5 o'clock kickoff at McMahon Stadium. I do want to remind Stampeder fans, if you're heading out tomorrow, it is the Purolator Tackle Hunger Game. Hey, Stampeder fans, always step up to the plate. Fans encouraged to bring a non-perishable food item to the game, or you can donate cash at every stadium entry gate as well, and Stampeder fans always pick up. And let me say this, some good news from the Stampeders on the injury front. Jalen

0: Hutchins. Jalen Hutchins back from the NFL, didn't play week one, but he is ready to go tomorrow.
1: Yes, I'm excited. I'm, like I said, glad to be back. Looking forward to the opportunity. What better opponents would have the first game be SAS? So I'm excited to be back. I think playing D-line is a mindset, right? So I want to come with a nasty mindset of like stopping the run. That's the first thing. And we have to earn the right to pass rush. So we stop the run, we have the right to pass rush.
0: Come with that nasty mindset. I think that's going to be important, Rick, because we saw what the Saskatchewan Roughriders did to the BC Lions when the Lions couldn't do any pass rush and make things uncomfortable for Trevor Harris. He ripped that team apart. So Kian Schaefer Baker and Sam Emelis, look out. So you better put some pressure on them tomorrow. Unfortunately, we're not going to see Flo Orimolade.
2: No, but they're being cautious with that, are they not?
0: I think that's a good word to use, cautious, because he's coming off a very serious injury, the torn Achilles. Worst thing you can do is rush him back into the lineup. So you were listening to Dave Dickinson's comments earlier today. He said, hey, I'm not even going to guarantee him next week in the Apple Bowl in Kelowna, because it's just we want to make sure he is 100% healthy before he returns. And if it means we just keep him out a little bit longer, he's okay with that. The fact of the matter is you may not need him in June, but you certainly would love to have him healthy in August and September and when things get really, really down and dirty in the Canadian Football League. So I think it's a smart move. Love to see him in there because, you know, Clarence Hicks can't do it all by himself. So it'd be nice to have Flo rushing that quarterback, but not going to play tomorrow. Clark Barnes is not going to play in this game either. No Reggie Bagleton, no Rene Paredes. So we're going to see how that plays. And they are up against, you know, the Grey Cup MVP, Trevor Harris. He had these thoughts about the Calgary Stampeders.
3: You know, they're very good personnel-wise. They have a very, very good defensive line. Their linebackers are very active. They make plays at all levels of the field. And their DBs are all tied together with their front. They've got some great DBs, too, and, you know, tons of respect for them. And, you know, we look forward to the challenge, and we know that they're going to bring things to the table that they haven't shown yet, and so will we. And it's going to be a heavyweight fight, and we're excited about it.
0: It is going to be a heavyweight fight. And, hey, it's only week number three, and it's a big one at McMahon Stadium. Hey, before we get to the Stampeder report, how about the Blue Jays? The Blue Jays, every time they get close to the 500 mark, they take a step back. Blue Jays got hammered today in Chicago. Did you see the score?
2: Well, I didn't see the score, but I saw Guerrero was injured.
0: 16-2 they lose.
2: Oh, and they lose a player.
0: Yeah,
2: like
0: exactly.
2: Well, like a double whammy, right?
0: Injuries have been a story all season long for the Toronto Blue Jays, so that is tough. Anyway, let's get the latest on the red and white with the Hall of Fame voice of your Calgary Stampeders.
4: 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Sombach is from Regina. He grew up in a rabid Roughrider home, and all of his friends bleed green as well. Plus, Sombach lives in Regina in the off-season. So how was it, Jackson, when you were living in Regina in the off-season with a Grey Cup celebration everywhere?
5: It was good. It was fun. Yeah, I did hear a lot about it from my buddies back home, and I trained with like Jackson Ford and Varga and a lot of those guys that are over there now that play there. So, yeah, they did their little digs and stuff, and they sent me pictures of the rings and whatever. It is what it is, but congrats to them. But, yeah, it's always fun to play the Riders. Know lots of guys in that team and obviously grew up a fan, but not anymore. So, yeah, you know how it goes.
4: Yes, that love of all things green ended the day he was drafted by the Stampeders in 2025. Our pregame show tomorrow at 3:30, the kickoff at 5. I'm Mark Steven, and that's your Calgary Stampeder report, brought to you by your Alberta Ford dealers.
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10: This is Global News. I'm Russell Skeet. It's partly cloudy and 20 degrees at 4:30. Calgary police say the response by officers and the quick action by school staff saved lives Thursday in an attack at a Northeast school. A 17-year-old former student has been charged with attempted murder following the incident at Lester B. Pearson High School just afternoon. The school was locked down after the teen, armed with a knife, smashed property, threatened students and staff, and attempted to stab a student. Police say within 6 minutes, they'd found and arrested the suspect. CBE Superintendent Joanne Pittman says safety in schools is up to everyone.
11: Violent or aggressive incidences between students or staff with students, this is something that's being documented globally, nationally, provincially as well. Safety really is a community issue broadly. It's not solely one school. It's not solely something that is the job of police. And so the work that we do together and the way in which we engage community matters.
10: The CBE says it's following up with families and staff after the traumatic incident. The suspect has also been charged with uttering threats and mischief to property. Coming up, a city man received a 4-year sentence for an attack on a Calgary Transit bus driver. But first, QR Calgary Time Saver Traffic.
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13: In the southeast on Deerfoot, there's a stall northbound on the Iverstrong Bridge just before Anderson Road. It's blocking off your right lane. Looks like it's going to be 10 to 15 extra minutes from Barlow Trail. I recommend hopping off of Deerfoot, take Barlow north and reconnect with Deerfoot near Pagan Trail, or just avoid Deerfoot altogether, head east and use Stony Trail. Glenmore, we've got a collision eastbound at Blackfoot Trail. It's mostly off to the right shoulder, but police are on scene. Those flashing lights are causing delays of a few extra minutes today. Could be 15, maybe 20 minutes from near Elbow Drive. And over in the southeast on 52nd Street at Pagan Trail, there's a collision. Northbound delays of 5 to 10 minutes. Again, head east and use Stony Trail. 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
10: A man has been sentenced to 4 years for an attack on a Calgary Transit driver over a year ago. Curtis Baker Spence and another man, Daryl Flett, have both been

0: months left in his sentence. Flett will be sentenced at a later date. An Alberta campaign touting Alberta independence was launched in Calgary today as Albertans get set to vote on separation in an October referendum. Keith Wilson, the co-chair of Let Alberta Decide, doesn't agree with the premier's math. Danielle Smith estimates separation could cost $400 billion in transitional expenses, plus $25 to $50 billion in ongoing annual costs.
1: The reality is that we send $20 to $40 billion a year to Ottawa more than we get back. So Alberta will instantly be in a better position of having more revenue to deliver the additional services.
0: Organizers promise it will be a serious, fact-based initiative to persuade people that Alberta has the workforce, the financial wherewithal, and the energy and agriculture resources to go it alone. Calgary police asking the public for help with an investigation into a stabbing that took place downtown. Just before 3 in the afternoon on June 10th, officers responded to 7th Avenue and 4th Street Southeast. There they found a man in his 20s suffering serious injuries. He was taken to hospital. The suspect fled the area, but police say he was later identified and arrested. Officers asking anyone who witnessed the incident.

0: critical time during exams. The student says the MRU was quick to set up a temporary network for access during the outage.
1: The university provided like a link and resources to help students find where their classes were.
0: MRU has retained cybersecurity experts to help with the response and investigation. It's also reported the incident to police. The university says if the investigation finds any personal information or data was accessed, the impacted individuals will be notified. Alberta's upcoming health care overhaul is being met with optimism from some private providers as the province prepares to launch a dual public-private system this fall. Acumen Health CEO Francesca Sebastian says the move could improve access to care, though questions remain about how it will work in practice.
2: We do not know how many hours they'll have to work within the public. Right now, it's non-hospital facilities that patients will be able to have access to, which is great. But again, having access to the family physicians for pre- and post-op care. Imaging, so how will we access imaging?
0: Sebastian says Acumen's current surgeons have opted out of Alberta Health, but it's considering bringing on doctors who can work in both the public and private systems. The change takes effect September 1st. It's 4:35.
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0: Environment Canada, Calgary weather, partly cloudy and down to 11 tonight. A mix of sun and cloud tomorrow. A good chance of some afternoon showers or thunder showers. A high of 18. Cloudy, a chance of showers, 13 on Sunday. It's 20 degrees. Breaking news when it happens. Our next scheduled news at 5. I'm Russell Skeet.
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1: Rick Ralph with you on Connect for a fun Friday. Why not? It is Friday. Congratulations. We made it through another week. The people at Environment Canada have changed the weather further into the weekend. So tomorrow is going to be the same. Right now it's partly cloudy and we're looking at a low at 11 at night. Tomorrow's a mix of sun and clouds, 60% chance of showers in the afternoon, the risk of a thunderstorm. As Jock mentioned, the wind gusts between 30 and 50 early in the afternoon. That makes it a bit of a tough one for the Stampeders game against the Riders. The risk of a thunderstorm early in the evening. And then Sunday, it's just a 30% chance of showers now. But it's going to be cloudy and only 13 and a low of 8. Monday, the rain is there that was originally on Sunday. Now they've got it on Monday, where it's going to be a 60% chance of showers and a high of 16. The sun finally arrives on Tuesday, Wednesday, Thursday, and highs above 20. But we've got to get through now. Monday has the rain as well. They didn't have that card originally. The billionaire businessman Frank Stronach has been found guilty of sexual assault and indecent assault. Stronach was accused of sexually assaulting several women decades ago. He's been found guilty of sexual assault and indecent assault, as I mentioned. The alleged incidents took place between 1977 and 1990. He's 93 years of age now. And he pleaded not guilty to 12 charges stemming from alleged incidents involving 7 complainants. So the trial started in February, and by the time the arguments wrapped up in April, the prosecutors had withdrawn one charge, and they agreed that Stronach should be found not guilty on 4 more. The judge overseeing the case, Superior Court Justice Anne Molloy, then said she couldn't convict the businessman based on the evidence of one of the remaining complainants, whose account she found unreliable. So that left Stronach with 5 charges related to 3 complainants. The judge found him guilty on 2 charges related to 2 complainants. The sentencing for Stronach is scheduled to be on September 17th. There is more coming against the billionaire as well. Stronach is scheduled to face another trial in the courtroom in Newmarket, Ontario. That trial includes 6 complainants after the case was split into 2 proceedings. The first one now done and just awaiting sentencing. As I mentioned, the second one includes 6 more complainants on that one. Stronach, a billionaire,

0: And as I mentioned, 93 years of age, Peter Nygaard comes to mind as well, a multimillionaire. You think he's just short of a billion. Nygaard, 2 years ago, was found guilty on 4 counts of sexual assault, and he was accused of attacking 5 women in his downtown Toronto office. He was sentenced to 11 years in jail. He was 83 then. He's 85 now. The crimes committed in that trial were from Toronto. His home was in Winnipeg. He had a large cottage on Falcon Lake in Manitoba. That's near the Ontario border. That cottage was sold to a young developer a year after Nygaard was convicted. The young software developer had known Nygaard through poker tournaments. And what's bizarre is the sprawling property caught fire 2 months after the purchase. And I had seen that cottage. I had been on that lake in a boat and we drove by it, and it was quite a property. But the entire property was destroyed. And the firefighters in that area, it's a rural area, so the firefighters were able to get there and no other buildings were destroyed. But that property was completely destroyed. The RCMP is still investigating that fire. The odd thing was, Nygaard Key is in the Bahamas on the island of Nassau, and it was also destroyed by fire. I actually toured that property because a friend of mine married the prime minister's daughter in the Bahamas. That was quite a wedding with a lot of different politicians there. But he took me to that part of the island, and because he's the prime minister's daughter's husband, he knows everybody, and just waved to the woman in the gate, and she let us through. And we drove down to Nygaard Key. It's at the very end of the Key, Linford Key, I think it's called. And we drove up to the gate. The gate was like a castle, like a bridge or a gate that didn't swing open. It went up, and it was really freaky. We drove up to it, and we were looking through, you know, kind of some slits, and there's a kind of a window cut out in it with bars on it. And I'm looking through, and then all of a sudden it opens. So we drive in. And the guy that's running the property, Nygaard was not there at the time. He's from Winnipeg. I was living in Toronto at the time. And so he was quite happy to see the Canadians. He said, "Hey, look, I'll show you around the place." So it was like a treehouse built right into the ocean. So when you walk in, the thing that struck me, the bedrooms were all hung on wood with chains. There was no walls, no windows, so the breeze would blow through. The shower was just a piece of large lumber supported by two like ship's chains. And then the water fell on you onto the, and I didn't have a shower there. We didn't stay more than an hour, but the water would fall off the person, land on the wood, and then fell down into the ocean. And as we walked around, beautiful white sand beach, the Bahamian beach volleyball team would practice there. And then we saw the grotto area, the dining room, the fused Italian wood, the table that was put together. It was nothing but money. Crazy. And when we walked into where the indoor pool was and the slide that came right down into it, I thought, what a playground, was my thought. Now, this is back way before any of the trouble had hit Nygaard. So, you know, now thinking back at that, walking around in there, that is creepy, you know. But at the time when we walked through there, we thought, you know, this is quite a property. I think Oprah had rented it for $40,000 for the weekend, the 2 days. And it came with a yacht and some other boat. But when you learn about what Nygaard had done and what had gone on at that property, and now it's been completely destroyed by fire. I mean, I don't know that they ever figured out who set that fire, but he went, like, the war against his neighbor, who was a hedge fund manager in New York, I believe, if my memory serves me, they would go back and forth all the time. Nygaard was just not, and then, you know, the rumors had started to spread, and eventually it all caught up to him. He's now 85, as I mentioned, and they got him 11 years behind bars. Still to come, we're going to talk about more beer and the crowds that are at, you know, FIFA's World Cup. The United States, by the way, is playing right now. It's Morocco, I should say. U.S. won earlier today. They're leading Scotland by a score of 1-0. But we should check on the markets. The markets in the United States were closed today. Not so here in Canada. Time now to check in on the markets with Faisal Karmali, the Senior Wealth Advisor, Portfolio Manager, Popowich Karmali Advisory Group, CIBC Wood Gundy. Not much going on south of the border, but north of the border there was action. Faisal.
1: Yeah, we closed down 112 points in the TSX of 34,857. oil was

0: up 69 cents to 75.85, but gold down 73 bucks, 41.72 an ounce.
1: So the U.S. market closed today. Canadians roared ahead. The government, I understand, is going to do our taxes for us. How nice of them.
0: Let's start off with, first of all, 12% of the working age Canadians, about 2.4 million people in this country, do not file a tax return, which basically prevents them from receiving any benefits from the federal government and provincial governments, because you need to file a tax return to do so. And so the government said in their 2025 budget, we're going to do it for you. So they're starting their pilot project with 3,000 low-income people first. Let's see how it goes, and then slowly expand that pilot project to more people that don't have complex tax situations. So they can automatically do that, file for Canadians, and Canadians can start receiving their benefit payments ASAP.
1: Are the accountants starting to get nervous?
0: I think it's the accountants who are working with those clients. They're getting nervous now. So I think there's going to be a bit of a push and pull going on over the next couple of years during tax season.
1: Faisal, we'll check in with you one more time this afternoon.
0: All right, take care.
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3: In the southeast on Deerfoot, there is a stall northbound on the Iverstrong Bridge just before Anderson Road. Your right lane's blocked off. Looks like it's going to be an extra 15 minutes or so from near Barlow Trail. If you're already on Deerfoot, hop off early, take Barlow North, and reconnect with Deerfoot at Pagan Trail, or skip Deerfoot altogether, head east and use 52nd Street or Stony Trail. Be aware, there is a collision northbound on 52nd Street at Pagan, so it could be 5 to 10 extra minutes there. And on Glenmore, there's a collision eastbound at Blackfoot Trail, mostly off to the right shoulder, but crews are on scene. Those flashing lights are causing some extra delays, so it could be 10 to 15 minutes from Elbow to get onto Deerfoot. 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
1: Coming up at the top of the hour after the news and the weather, what is meningitis? We've heard it. Davy Chase was the latest 35-year-old actor to lose her life. That was south of the border. But Jason the Germ Guy Tetreault, the host of the super awesome science show and the author of The Germ Code and The Germ Files, will join us at the top of the hour just to remind everybody what this is and how quickly it can work. And we'll check in with Jock and Russell for the roundtable in the next hour as well. And the price of oil. Some interesting analysts are talking about the reserves and how things are, well, depleted there, to say the least. Brad Goddard is the Big Rock Vice President of Business Development, Innovation, and Government Relations. He joined Sarah Crosby this morning on the morning show here on QR Calgary, and talking about World Cup soccer, but more importantly, well, not more importantly, but the bars that are making tons of money, but are some of them are running dry. The Scots have taken it to Boston. There was a bar in Vancouver that almost went dry because of the Australians there. But Brad was asked about that and what's going on down in Boston.
2: I feel for bars right now. I saw some guys down in Boston saying that they were doing three and four times what they would do

0: It's a challenge for these bars with these massive events, massive crowds that show up into your city. Canadians, well, Canada with a big win yesterday in Vancouver. Canadians are doing their part. Are they, though, Brad?
1: Volume's definitely up. And brewers, I mean, we've had plenty of heads up on this. And so we've been planning around it. And what if a customer needs a midweek order? How do we get it to them? You know, the reality of bars, when we have these unusual occasions, Super Bowl, St. Patrick's Day, this is a longer event, but it'd be like Stampede, like Calgary bars. Stampede is a marathon beer drinking occasion. The problem with bars is they're not built for these large spikes in demand. Beer is a fresh food. It's got to be kept cold so you can actually serve it. So there is a finite amount of space that you have to stick kegs in. You can't just have a ton of kegs warm. You won't be able to pour them. And so it's more about delivery frequency more than anything. You've got to be ready to run beer down to bars midweek, you know, on a Tuesday, then on a Thursday, maybe on a Saturday. And the AGLC is a pretty good partner in that, actually, making sure, because no alcohol moves in the province without it being paid, otherwise it's bootlegging. So the AGLC has actually done a great job of working with brewers to make sure that when we're moving product outside of regular operating hours, there's processes in place to make sure we're doing it lawfully.
0: Yeah, some interesting comments there from Brad Goddard, the Big Rock Vice President of Business Development, Innovation, and Government Relations. As I mentioned, he was on the morning show with Sarah Crosby as well. You think of Canadians drinking their beer? They're not the world leaders, though.
1: Canadians like to think of ourselves as some of the world's most notorious drinkers, but we really aren't. you know, it is, we're kind of not, we're not low. We're not a country of knitters who stay at home and drink water, but we don't go through nearly the volume that some of the other world's truly notorious beer drinkers are. So at the moment, we haven't been caught flat-footed. Neither brewers, I haven't heard of any brewers or bars, restaurants, you know, tap rooms getting caught flat-footed from a supply standpoint. But it's because we're not really doing the order of magnitude of beer sales that they're seeing in other parts of the world. And just in Canada, like we haven't seen we've seen good increases, but we haven't seen like catastrophically good increases in beer sales.
0: And that's been kind of known for a while that you know, you go to England or go to Germany, you're going to run into the heavier beer drinking countries than what we have here in Canada for consumption. Now, the World Cup goes on for like a month. We know Stampede now is less than 2 weeks away. You're actually going to see the World Cup of Soccer kind of go in through the same time frame as the Calgary Stampede. And how is that going to work?
1: I think it's a joy to have. You know, what we find is Stampede kind of goes from an epicenter and echoes farther and farther out. And as it echoes out, there's just less and less of that Stampede vibe. So what's nice about World Cup is it will actually layer on a little bit of vibe. People who want to go out to a bar for World Cup are probably going to choose areas farther away from downtown, and people who want to Stampede are going to go closer to downtown. So I actually think it's kind of a beautiful spreading of joy and abundance across the entire city, instead of just really the downtown core is really, really making hay. I think everybody's got an opportunity now, and probably those two different audiences will drink in according to their desire. Downtown Stampede, maybe fringe bars or more suburban bars for World Cup parties.
0: And again, that's Brad Goddard. He's the Big Rock Vice President of Business Development, Innovation, and Government Relations. He was on the morning show this morning here on QR with Sarah Crosby. We've got news and weather coming up here at the top of the hour. When we do hit the top of the hour, what is meningitis? We're going to talk about that. And the price of oil. Gasoline prices could fluctuate this summer because of the reserves being down. Plus the roundtable with Jock and Russell, all straight ahead here in the next hour on QR Calgary.
2: Three things are assured in Calgary: the Stampede in the summer, Chinooks in the winter, and traffic all year round. 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
11: This is Global News. I'm Russell Skeet. It's partly cloudy and 20 degrees at 5 o'clock. Calgary police believe lives were saved by the response of school staff and CPS officers to an attack with a knife at a northeast school. A 17-year-old former student has been charged with attempted murder following the incident just after noon Thursday at Lester B. Pearson High School. The school was placed on lockdown after a teen with a knife smashed property, threatened students and staff, and attempted to stab a student. Deputy Chief Corey Daly acknowledged the quick response of everyone involved.
12: Their collective quick actions and response, along with significant investigative steps yesterday, combined with the school's preparedness, no doubt saved lives. It is the planning, the safety measures, and the practice that go into lockdown drills and other efforts at the schools that ensured the youth that went to school yesterday and the staff were all able to return home safely.
11: Officers flooded the area and quickly found and arrested the suspect. One student suffered minor injuries. Investigators believe the attack was premeditated, and along with the attempted murder charge, the male teen is also facing charges of uttering threats and mischief to property. Coming up, Samaria residents are welcoming changes to the city's noise bylaws just in time for Stampede. But first, QR Calgary Time Saver Traffic.
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1: On Deerfoot, there was a stall northbound at the Iverstrong Bridge just before Anderson Road. We're still seeing some stop and go through the area, taking 5 to 10 extra minutes, but delays seem to be easing quickly. Glenmore Trail, there's a collision eastbound by Blackfoot Trail, mostly off to the right shoulder. Eastbound Glenmore's going to be about 15 minutes from Elbow to get onto Deerfoot. And over in the southeast, there's a collision at 52nd Street and Pagan Trail with light delays in all directions. Before FanDuel launches in Alberta on July 13th, check out their responsible gaming tools designed to help you stay in control of the action. 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Alberta only, 18+. For QR Calgary Time Saver Traffic, I'm Phil Jensen.
2: The city is defending its decision to make changes to noise rules for this year's Calgary Stampede. The tents already starting to go up downtown with Stampede just a couple of weeks away. For some residents, like James Fry, it's bad news.
3: And when I saw them starting to set up here, I wasn't super excited. Last year was tough as a resident. It was out of control. They had to shut the road down multiple times. So I'm hoping this year they have things under control a bit better.
2: In response to last year, the City of Calgary is making changes to this year's noise exemption rules. Concerts must end at midnight on weeknights with cool-down music allowed until 12:30 to support an orderly exit of patrons. The weekend hours remain unchanged from last year. Maximum noise and bass levels have also been reduced. The city says the changes are in response to more than 200 complaints during last year's stampede, most of which were made on weeknights. Alberta NDP leader Ned Nanci says Premier Danielle Smith should fire her office as executive director after he posted a social media diatribe criticizing First Nations chiefs. Bruce McAllister has said instead of accusing Smith of treason over her false separation referendum, First Nations chiefs should fix their own communities. He describes him as entrenched in poverty, drugs, and violence. Then she says McAllister's commentary echoes bullying behavior from Smith and a pattern of disrespect from her United Conservatives. Then she says if the Premier wants to send the message she respects Albertan, she should start by firing McAllister. Meanwhile, Ned Nanci is asking Prime Minister Mark Carney to step in after the province's latest changes in health care. In a letter to Carney, Nanci claims Alberta's planned shift towards more private health care could violate the Canada Health Act. He says the UCP's proposed dual public-private system lacks key safeguards, including clear rules on how doctors would split their time between public and private care.
4: They haven't explained that if the private surgery happens in the public hospital, will the public hospital be reimbursed for the orderlies, for the operating cost of the operating room, the heat, the air conditioning, everything else? Will the nurses and the OR techs and the anesthesiologists be paid from the public system or the private?
2: Nanci says he's waiting for a statement from the feds confirming the provincial dual system violates the Canada Health Act and to match private health spending with equal reductions in federal health transfers. Mount Royal University's website is still down following a cyber attack. The school systems were first impacted earlier this week, disrupting access to its online student portal. The university says external cybersecurity experts are looking into the incident but haven't determined if personal information or data has been taken. Cybersecurity expert Tom Keenan says universities are attractive to hackers.
5: You get maybe 5 or 10,000 new students. As my friend who's a CIO at a university said, that means 10,000 new infected laptops coming to my computer. So the reality is they're a sort of easy target. 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
2: MRU has set up a temporary network and web page. 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It's 5:05.
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2: Environment Canada Calgary weather, partly cloudy at 11 tonight, a mix of sun and cloud tomorrow, a good chance of showers in the afternoon, maybe a thunder shower and a high of 18. Clouds, a chance of showers, 13 on Sunday. It's 20 degrees. Breaking news when it happens. Our next scheduled news at 5:30. I'm Russell Skeet.
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0: Davy Chase passed away this past week at the age of 35 from sepsis after contracting meningitis. The 35-year-old actor, best recognized for voicing Lilo in Disney's animated film Lilo and Stitch, and for her role as Samara in the 2022 horror The Ring. Chase died from complications of bacterial meningitis and a blood infection. There's that word again, meningitis. We thought, you know what? Let's do a little refresher on meningitis. No better to do that with Jason Tetreault, the germ guy, the host of the super awesome science show, author of The Germ Code and The Germ Files. He joins us now here on QR Calgary. Look, thanks for taking the time, Jason. How you doing?
1: Hey, doing pretty good.
0: Meningitis. I mean, when somebody young passes away from something, in this case, meningitis, you know, the alarm bells go off everywhere. It's a shocking, it's a sad story. What again is meningitis?
1: Yeah, so meningitis can come in two forms. There's viral meningitis, and that's the one we hear about where all of a sudden kids end up in the hospital, but they tend to recover pretty quickly. The bacterial meningitis is the one that we're talking about here. Now, it's caused by a bacterium known as Neisseria meningitidis. You don't need to worry about the Latin. It's just a very interesting bacterium because most of us have it in our throats on a day-to-day basis. And that's because it comes in two forms. One is this, what we call commensal or colonizer form. It just hangs out. It's doing nothing, having a good ride with you. But then there's another version that is called hyperinvasive. And if you happen to get that version into your throat, it's going to grow at such a speed and a rate that your immune system is not going to be able to recognize what's going on until it has become too late, because it's going to get into your bloodstream, it's going to get into your cerebral spinal fluid, it's going to go up to the outside of your brain called the meninges, it's going to inflame those called meningitis, and then it's going to go through your body and cause a bacterial blood infection known as sepsis. So that is essentially what we saw here happening to DeVay Chase. It's also something that we've seen earlier this year out east when we started seeing those meningitis cases in Canada.
0: How does, and I'll use Chase as the example here, unfortunately. Yeah. How does she come into contact with that bacteria?
1: Well, in her particular case, she was living in a very unkempt part of Los Angeles called Skid Row. And I'm sure anyone has either heard of it or you can Google it and find out. And as a result of that, there is a much larger chance that you're going to come into contact with that particular hyperinvasive meningitis. And as a result of that, that's essentially what happened to her. Now, on top of that, she had been malnourished. She was not particularly well. Her immune system was simply just not functioning. So when this hyperinvasive got into her body, it was essentially putting her at the highest of risk for the meningitis, the sepsis, and unfortunately death.
0: You know, meningitis is a word that I think a lot of people know. Yeah. And then, you know, we go through a refresher like this, and then you don't really hear about it again. How common is it?
1: It's not that common at all. Less than 1% of all that Neisseria meningitidis out there is hyperinvasive. But what ends up happening, and this is something that we've seen through studies time and time again, is that one person will bring it into a community, and then they'll start spreading it to other people. And if you haven't been vaccinated, then what ends up happening is eventually it gets into 1 or 2 or 16 people who just don't have the immune system to be able to defend themselves. And then that ends up leading to these epidemics or outbreaks that we see probably in the spring most of the time. But in the case of DeVay Chase, this was a one-off.
0: How often does it rear its head in Canada?
1: About once a year, spring. And it tends to happen in certain areas of the country, usually in the Maritimes and in southern Ontario. And that's just simply because it does tend to be a little bit endemic in there. And it's very rare that you see it catch more than 1 or 2 cases at any given time. But thankfully, because it is one of these what we call notifiable diseases, as soon as someone ends up getting it, it hits the news, and then they start looking at doing a vaccination campaign to protect everybody else.
0: We're speaking with Jason the Germ Guy Tetreault. He is the host of the super awesome science show, author of The Germ Code and The Germ Files here on QR Calgary, and talking about meningitis. You laid out how quickly this works.
1: Yeah.
0: And it's a negative.

0: of work on the body. If somebody who has it, when do they notice, what are the symptoms where they finally notice, and it's usually too late at that point because it's as you say, it's moving so fast?
1: Yeah, well, unfortunately, much like every infection, it's going to start off with, you know, flu-like illness. You're just going to have that fever that's going to be coming on very suddenly. Where it's a little bit different, though, is that, you know how when you've got the flu and that you've got that those chills all throughout your body?
0: Yeah.
1: Well, in this particular case, what's going to end up happening is you're not going to get that. You're going to have really cold hands and feet, and you're going to have this rather stiff neck. And if that happens, and there's sometimes you get this little purple rash. Everyone's been told about that when they're growing up. If you have anything like that, you go to the emergency room right away, and you basically say, I think I'm at risk of meningitis here, because the faster that you get looked at, the faster they're going to be able to provide some kind of treatment, whether it be antibiotics or antibodies that can help.
0: I was just wondering, how would the hospitals combat that? And I think you've just laid it out. It's a combination or one of those two.
1: Yeah, essentially they have methods to be able to help fight this. And if you can get it sort of in the earlier stages, then there are ways that they're able to provide both supportive as well as, pharmaceutical therapies to be able to help you. Now, that being said, if you've ever talked to anyone who works in the ER, people tend to show up too late, and they're already much past the point of no return. So the thing is it's very, very early identification, and that's when you have to really see that healthcare professional. You don't do the whole weekend warrior thing and say, oh, it's probably just something I did while I was watching the World Cup. No, you go to the emergency room.
0: Yeah, and it's something, like I say, we don't hear of it very often, but we've heard it enough that we all know what the word is. We just don't think it through. I think once we have this conversation, people forget, what is meningitis again? But then it takes somebody like DeVay Chase to remind us all what it is. And there's, you know, this doesn't affect somebody who's elderly or particularly young. This can hit anybody at any time.
1: Exactly. And that's one of the reasons why the vaccination is readily available. And we definitely encourage people to think about getting vaccinated, talk to their healthcare professional, see if that's something that would be of use to them. And like I said, we've got some hotspots in Canada. And if you're going to be out there, vaccination is really, really good. Talk to your healthcare professional. They can give you some perspective as to what the risks are here.
0: I don't even think I knew there was a vaccine for that.
1: Yeah.
0: Is it something that's talked about quite a bit? Like, I don't remember ever being encouraged to go get it.
1: Oh, yeah, the meningococcal vaccine. There's a couple of them out there with names like, you know, Bexsero, and then there's the MenACWY. Sorry, I always get that mixed up. So these are the types of vaccines that are available primarily to adolescents, but it can also be something that you can look at if you're an older individual. And you definitely have immunocompromised. That's always a really good sign to, you know, think about getting vaccinated.
0: Yeah, always good advice. Jason, look, I appreciate you taking the time to explain this with us, and have yourself a good weekend.
1: Hey, you too. Take care.
0: Thanks. There's Jason, the Germ Guy Tetro. He is the host of the super awesome science show, author of The Germ Code and The Germ Files. So vaccination against meningitis. But he does say, you know, check with your health provider first before, running out and grabbing such. 21 degrees we're sitting at right now, mostly cloudy, a chance of showers tomorrow. Tonight's going to get down to about 11 degrees, and then a mix of sun and cloud tomorrow, 60% chance of showers in the afternoon, risk of that thunderstorm. The wind is going to be gusting in the early afternoon between 30 and 50, and the high is going to be 18 for that Stamps and Riders game. And then in the evening, 60% chance of showers and a risk of a thunderstorm early in the evening as well. Sunday, just a 30% chance and a high of 13. But Monday now, it's a 60% chance of showers and a high of 16. They don't have the sun coming around until Tuesday, Wednesday, and Thursday. So that had changed. It was originally Monday, and then Monday, it looked like Sunday was going to be bad. Now it looks like Monday, the rain's going to be on Monday, really, with a 60% chance of showers on the Monday. So not the best weekend, but we make do of it what we can. Here on QR and in the city of Calgary. We'll take the time out. We'll come back with the roundtable with Jock and Russell. We'll do that next here on QR Calgary.
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3: On Glenmore Trail, there's a collision eastbound at Blackfoot Trail, mostly off to the right shoulder. Eastbound Glenmore is seeing a bit of stop and go. Could take around 10 minutes from McLeod to get on to Deerfoot. In the northeast, on 16th Avenue, there's a broken down bus westbound after Edmonton Trail. That's in your

0: right lane shouldn't slow you more than a minute or so. And if you're heading home to Airdrie or heading north of the city for the weekend, we are seeing some stop and go from Stony Trail up past Highway 566, taking 10, maybe 15 extra minutes. 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
10: Rick Ralph with you here on Connect. Jock Wilson over there, Russell Skeet over there. Gentlemen, how are we?
11: Excellent.
12: I'm good.
10: Yeah?
12: I'm ready for football tomorrow night.
10: You're ready for football. Well, the weather's not going to be great, is it?
12: Oh, come on. Bite your tongue.
10: Well, that's what it is, though, right?
12: Hey, if you can't deal with a little bit of... If you can't deal with a little bit of bad weather in this country, then maybe you should move away, because when you live this close to the mountains, you're going to get some bad weather. I'm not a big fan. You know, I get it. If it's 30 below and it's snowing, okay, I'm going to cut you some slack. If it's just raining a little bit of wind, you can dress accordingly and you can have some fun and you can, you know, throw some smack at Rider fans out there.
11: That is my plan for tomorrow.
12: Good
11: Let me
12: for
11: tell
12: you,
11: you,
12: Russell.
11: Like, I remember last year they had the Ottawa game and it was a monsoon. Now, I had planned to go. I looked outside and went, nope. But tomorrow, like this, the forecast is like a 60% chance of showers. It's going to be later in the day. So it's probably going to be one of those things that rolls in around, probably right around game time, and it's gone by 6 o'clock. It'll just be a little cooler, but it'll be fine.
12: The season opens.

0: opener versus Winnipeg. There was a little bit of wind at the start, and yes, there was a little bit. But if you dress accordingly in this country, again, if you don't take advantage of it, you're not playing golf, you're not going to football games, you're not going to any festivals, so
1: you're not doing anything.
0: You just have to be ready for a little bit of weather.
1: I
2: went to the, now that you mentioned the cold, right, I did, when I moved to Toronto, I thought, geez, the Buffalo Bills are right down the highway there, I'll just go catch one of those games, and better yet, I can catch a playoff game, because I moved there in January. So I caught the Raiders and the Bills in the playoff game in 1994. It was minus 32.
0: Yeah, that's
2: without
0: cold.
2: The wind, that's Fahrenheit. And it was one of the top 10 coldest games in NFL history. I took my girlfriend at the time. She lasted. So did I. I bought Sorel boots that are good to minus 40. We got to minus 52. My feet froze. And there was one guy in the crowd without a shirt on.
1: It was Buffalo. So you're right.
0: The two coldest games that I have been to. And I must, it was the very first outdoor game in Edmonton at Commonwealth Stadium, the Oilers and Montreal. And of course, you wanted to be there because it was all part of the atmosphere. I made it through the old timers game. I made it through the first period. And then I just couldn't last any longer. We had a beer. That was tough. And then I did the outdoor game at McMahon Stadium, which was just as freaking cold. And I, you know, fortunately, I had some nice tickets that got me into the red and white club so I could go warm up. So I at least made it through the entire game because, you know, I wasn't going to the bathroom in a porta potty or anything like that. I was able to go warm up in the red and white club. So that was my saving grace. And I must admit, you go because you have the tickets, but it's not fun. So again, I will cut anybody slack if it's the monsoon game like Ottawa last year, Russell. If it is 30 below and it's just freaking cold, I do get it. But tomorrow night, I don't think that's a good excuse to miss a little football game if there's a little bit of wind and maybe a little bit of rain.
1: Well, I got to admit, over the 100 years or so I've been going to Stamps games, I have sat through some just awful conditions.
0: Good
1: rain, snow, cold. I mean, cold, cold. And this is back when Calgary was a terrible football team. And we sat out there like dummies when it was 30 below. And whatever, you know. Now I'm getting older. I won't do that as much anymore. But when I was younger, oh, heck yeah. I'd
0: go
1: sit out
0: it.
1: There all day. I didn't care.
2: Like, football in snow, is there something entertaining about that? You know, but a frozen ground, whether it's on turf or grass, mm-hmm. you know, you got to change your footwear if you're a player. But it amazes me how the guys still go out sometimes with the bare arms and play in the cold like they do.
0: Well, you know, it's interesting because I look at the soccer friendly that Canada played. What was it, a couple of years ago at Commonwealth Stadium, and the guys were jumping in the snowbanks. That was funny. But do you remember the Canadian Premier League final last year, the Snow Bowl or the Snow Globe, whatever you want to call it? I remember talking to Tommy Wheeldon Jr. about it. You're playing a championship soccer game, and the ball's not even rolling. You can't pass the ball more than 10 yards because it's stuck in the snow. No way they should have been playing that game. So there are always exceptions to the rule.
1: This is why I still maintain, if anybody from the Stampeders is listening and you're looking at building a new stadium, roof, dome. This is what we want.
0: In this country, probably a good idea.
1: It's a great idea. Again, I love the Grey Cup. Don't get me wrong. I know there's been classic Grey Cups that have been happening in the snow or the fog bowl or the rain or whatever. I like them in domes because you're getting all the skill there. You're not having the weather take the game away and make it not the showcase it should be. Play it in a dome. Calgary, build a dome.
2: Toronto had a dome. They're not in a dome anymore,
0: that's
2: right?
0: True.
2: They're
0: at
2: outdoor stadium. Winnipeg, I was there when they built that stadium. Basically, it's a big bar, but it's outside. It does have a little bit of a roof, though, that comes in, so it does protect some of the elements.
0: I was going to say, Rick, you know, you've spent time in Toronto. You've spent time in Winnipeg. And
2: not jail. Winnipeg, you make it sound like I was in jail.
0: Well, Winnipeg is terrible winters, and so ultimately, tomorrow night's weather is, we should be pumping up saying, this is just good Calgary weather.
1: It's fine. It's June.
0: It
1: it's going to be 19 degrees
0: exactly.
1: tomorrow, so game time's probably going
0: to
1: still be warm.
0: We don't have to live in Winnipeg. It's a good thing.
1: Exactly.
2: I told Tia, the producer, this morning,
1: I said,
2: you know, you just need the sou'wester and you go. And she looked at me and said, what's a sou'wester? I had to show her what a sou'wester is. The fisherman's hat, the Paddington Bear. I said, you know, however you have to relate to it. But I was out here in 95 for the Stampede and it absolutely poured rain. I didn't have a cowboy hat, but I had a sou'wester. I think I was the only one in the crowd.
1: If it doesn't pour rain or get a massive thunderstorm or hailstorm during Stampede, we didn't have Stampede.
2: Or it can be blazes hot.
1: Well, it's going to be that
2: I've
1: anyway.
2: I've been through all of them.
1: But you have to have, during Stampede every year, there is a hailstorm and a rainstorm that comes in about 6 o'clock at least once or twice during Stampede.
0: It's why the Stampeders do need a new facility, though, because when you have a nice new facility, there are

0: nicer places to go warm up if the game is cold.
1: Well, yeah. There is that, right? And you have the club, and if you know the right people, you get into the club, yeah. Winnipeg, like I said, it was just a one big bar. They're down at the Rum Hut, and they don't even move. I would go to some games and wouldn't even sit in my seat.
2: That's why they have sellouts every game,
1: right?
0: Nothing it's wrong just, with the hot
1: it is,
0: rum.
1: It is fun. Gentlemen, have yourselves both a great weekend.
0: You stay warm and stay dry.
1: Enjoy that game tomorrow. We'll take a time out for the news and weather coming up here at the bottom of the hour. When we come back, oil prices, oil reserves around the world are teetering on empty. The United States within 4 weeks. We'll talk about that next on QR Calgary.
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2: This is Global News. I'm Russell Skeet. It's partly cloudy and 21 degrees at 5:30. Calgary police have charged a 17-year-old with attempted murder after an incident that prompted a lockdown Thursday at a Northeast school. Police were called to Lester B. Pearson High School just after noon after reports that a former student armed with a knife was smashing property, threatening students and staff, and attempted to stab a student. Staff Sergeant Mike Shushelnitsky is commending the officers who flooded the scene and quickly found and arrested the suspect.
15: In this particular case, they used their training, their tools that they're provided, their experience and decision-making, and resolved this scenario in less than 6.5 minutes.
2: Police say the incident was premeditated and the suspect was targeting certain people at the school. The male teen has also been charged with uttering threats and mischief to property. Police are also acknowledging the response of school staff and say the incident highlights how important lockdown drills are to saving lives. Coming up, stampede tents are going up, and that has mixed reaction for some area residents. But first, QR.

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2: On Stony Trail in the southeast, there's a big collision eastbound near the bridge over the Bow River before Cranston Boulevard. Multiple right lanes are blocked off, and we're seeing delays start near McLeod Trail. Could take upwards of 20 minutes to get through all that. Glenmore Trail, we've got a collision eastbound at Blackfoot Trail, mostly off to the right shoulder. Should be clearing soon. Eastbound Glenmore seeing a pretty standard rush hour drive, maybe 10 minutes from McLeod to get onto Deerfoot. And if you're making your way home to Airdrie or just heading north of the city for the weekend, watch for a collision northbound on the QE2 just north of Stony Trail. Gas going up got you down? Get a pump relief pizza at pizza73.com. Starting at $21.99, and unlike gas, the price will go down. For QR Calgary Time Saver Traffic, I'm Phil Jensen.
0: Stampede's about 2 weeks away, and party tents are already being set up around downtown, in particular the Cowboys Music Festival tent. As area residents wondering how things are going to go this year, the city has changed the rules, though. Concerts must end at midnight on weeknights, with cool-down music allowed till 12:30 to support an orderly exit of patrons. Weekend hours remain unchanged from last year. Maximum noise and bass levels have also been reduced. Area resident James Fry is cautiously optimistic.
3: I think that's a good start as far as like what the city is able to do. I don't know all of what they're able to do, but yeah, midnight, that's helpful. That's a good start.
0: Organizers behind the Cowboys Music Festival say the new rules were designed without consultation and put hundreds of jobs at risk. The city defending the move, saying it's in response to more than 200 complaints during last year's stampede, most of which were on weeknights. The Alberta NDP is asking for federal intervention as the province gets set to launch a dual practice model for doctors in September. Opposition leader Ned Nanchi says he's written a letter to Prime Minister Mark Carney about the plan that he says will erode public health care, and he's waiting for an answer.
4: We would like a statement from the federal government that, in fact, the dual practice system does violate the Canada Health Act, and that the Canada Health Transfer will be cut dollar for dollar for every dollar spent in the private health care system. And then the ball is in Premier Smith's court.
0: And she says questions remain unanswered about the ratio of public and private health care surgeries and how costs will be distributed between the systems. Experts brought in by Mount Royal University continued to investigate a cyber attack at the school this week. The school's systems were impacted, including their website and online student portal, right in the middle of exams. MRU has set up a temporary network and webpage. Cybersecurity expert Tom Keenan says most attacks are results of a phishing scam.
5: And what they'll do is they'll put a subject line that teases you, like student report about misconduct or something like that. And then what happens is people, they don't think and they click on the link. Once you've clicked on that bad link, you may have infected your computer, which goes on to infect the whole network.
0: It's unclear at this point if personal information or data has been taken.

0: your upper half leaning toward the sun, meaning Sunday will see the longest day and the shortest night of the year. It's 5:35.
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0: Environment Canada, Calgary weather, partly cloudy and 11 tonight. A mix of sun and cloud tomorrow. Good chance of some afternoon showers or thundershowers. A high of 18. Clouds, chance of showers 13 Sunday. Cloudy, good chance of showers 16 Monday. Back to sunshine and 21 on Tuesday. It's 21 degrees. Breaking news when it happens. Our next scheduled news at 6. I'm Russell Skeet.
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2: .536 here on a Friday, heading into the weekend, and the Riders come into town to take on the Stampeders. We'll have that game for you tomorrow. And, well, the Strait of Hormuz is open again, almost, for ships to pass through that narrow part of the world. Most importantly, oil will start to flow. But as discussed yesterday on this program with Dr. Behrouz Bakhtiari, he is an assistant professor, operations management director of the MBA programs at the DeGroote School of Business at McMaster University in Hamilton, Ontario. He said this is going to take a while, and perhaps a long while, to get this oil flowing again.
4: It's going to take the better part of a year for everything to go back to pre-crisis levels. And you talked about priorities. Absolutely. Crude tankers get priority. We are expecting that within 2 to 4 weeks, we can start seeing some relief for gas prices because of those crude tankers getting priority in passage. And after that, it's going to be, product tankers and freight containers that would be able to pass afterwards. But there's again, so much that needs to take place before that. For example, I talked about, in my article, I talked about container imbalance. Basically, where are the empties? Now, for the supply chain to work properly and smoothly, you need to have a loop where, you have full containers. It brings the merchandise from China, let's say, to the Gulf, to Persian Gulf, and then in Persian Gulf, they would get filled up again with other merchandise to go back on their route. And now what happens is that you have, because of this crisis, you have a lot of empties stranded, let's say at the Gulf or in Europe, where ports in China do not have any empties to basically ship their cargo in. So that is also something that takes at least 6 months to rebalance itself.
2: Now, some are suggesting it may even be too late. It's been 4 months since oil flowed through the strait. And when insurance companies then deemed it too risky, they shut down the strait, and the U.S. and Israel then struck Iran. So during the closure, the amount of oil that was lost to the world was 1.15 billion barrels of oil. And because of that immediate flow of oil around the world, there is now a breaking point, which is approaching, according to those who follow the oil industry. Yeah, the price of gas has come down on the news of the Strait of Hormuz being open again. But the truth is gasoline prices may very well increase in the near term. And here's why. The International Energy Administration's Strategic Petroleum Reserves are at their lowest levels in 36 years. You have to go back to 1990 to find levels like this. The American Emergency Reserve is at a 43-year low, and commercial inventories have hit stress levels as well. U.S. President Donald Trump said at the G7 meeting on Wednesday that, quote, we run out of reserves in about 4 weeks. And like Bakhtiari said, it's going to take months to get the oil moving again, not weeks. Months.
4: Think of it as a highway that, suppose there has been an accident on the highway and there's quite a bit of congestion built up for a couple hours. And now all of a sudden you remove that congestion, you remove the dispersal, traffic's going to resume. But think about all of the cars that are waiting to exit that area. It's going to take a few hours for traffic to resume to normal.

0: normal. And also, there's going to be secondary congestion. For example, in this example of the accident, you may get another secondary congestion at the next exit because of this opening. There is also another wrinkle in this situation, and that's the mines, the IRGC mine boats. At least this is what they claimed. They did lay a series of sea mines, and you know, until those mines are cleared, insurance companies are not willing to lower the rate, and that's another thing that we need to pay attention to. So there are multi levels of obstacles that need to be cleared first. The mines, insurance, and obviously the congestion itself, which went on for a couple months, where ships had to either negotiate with IRGC or get permission from the U.S. Navy to be able to pass. And yes, even if that requirement is now being lifted, the mines are still there, the insurance are still there.
1: So it's going to take a while, as he said. The price of oil may have to go higher again, but as of right now, the plan is to get oil moving, and that has changed the price in the here and now. The Brent crude price hit $126 during the peak of the war, and now it's fallen down around the $80 level. And there was so much oil before the war started that once the war did start, the oversupply actually prevented the oil prices from going higher than they did. But now that the oil is now gone and the reserves are low, I mean, you look into Oklahoma in the United States, and that's where fuel from there moves all around the United States. That location just hit its operational stress level. Much of what sits at the bottom of an oil tank is a bunch of mucky guck, for the lack of a better term. But that bottom of the barrel material makes it hard to maintain pressure in the pipes to get the oil out to customers. So many oil reserves around the world are nearing their tipping point. As Dr. Bakhtiari mentioned yesterday on the show, the Strait needs to have the mines cleared. And as you heard just a minute ago, clear them from the ocean. The empty tankers need to get into the Strait to pick up the oil. There could be so much traffic that he yesterday likened it to highway traffic. As you mentioned, the threat of an accident is greater with all that tanker traffic. And so until the oil reserves return to something rather normal, the system, you know, relies on these reserves. And oil industry analysts think the price of oil has moved actually too low, that the oil market is underpricing the risk of effectively running out of oil before the reserves tanks can be replenished. So the thought is that once the excitement of the Strait being open subsides, oil prices will go higher again. That means higher fuel prices this summer. And you can do the math. Assuming the oil industry starts producing 5 million more barrels than customers demanded, that is what the International Energy Agency predicts, it would take about a year to get back the 1.15 million barrels of oil that stopped moving during the closure of the Strait. And I mentioned that off the top. So that's logical, but fuel prices can be anything but logical, and we know that with gasoline prices as well. The oil inventory risk, the risk is real, and right now the optimists are pulling more of the rope, which is keeping the price, optimistic, to say the least. The other thing that could come into play, if the oil industry analysts are correct, the price of oil will increase again this summer, gasoline prices will increase again, and Alberta's fuel tax relief program could come into play. But Alberta keeps its eye on the average price of a barrel of oil from West Texas, right? The WTI, the oil. It's currently trading, as last I checked this morning, $75.50, $76 a barrel. And above $90, as we know, the provincial tax gets suspended. The fuel tax is adjusted quarterly. The next quarter comes up on July 1, October 1 after that. But the timing of all this is interesting. The higher prices may not come place until the next, you know, they're not going to come into place, I don't think, in the next 2 weeks before July 1. But you could certainly see it, according to the analysts, into the summer. And it's replenishing the oil reserves around the world, which have become low. And, you know, when the president of the United States says we're 4 weeks away in the States –

0: you know, and then let's go back to what Bakhtiari mentioned, Dr. Bakhtiari, you know, in the Strait and getting it open. This is assuming that everything's going to go ahead, that nothing hiccups any of this. You know, that they're going to get the mines cleared out of the ocean, that, you know, the U.S. blockade, that comes down, that's probably already done. But you've got to get the mines out of there, and then it's a priority. The tankers are going to be first, but where are the empty tankers to go in and fill them up and then get things moving? That's not going to take just a month. That's not going to happen in 4 weeks to replenish the oil reserves in the United States. So I can see how that all kind of works from this analyst perspective, that it could be higher fuel prices here in the summer until they finally get the flow of the oil going regularly. But as Dr. Bakhtiari said, it's going to take months, 6, 8, 9, upwards of a year to get that all back to normal. And that's assuming nothing goes sideways with anything that takes place between Iran, the United States, Israel, Lebanon. We'll take a time out. We've got a check of business coming up next on QR Calgary.
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2: On Stony Trail in the southeast, there's a big collision eastbound on the bridge over the Bow River between Chaparral Boulevard and Cranston Boulevard, taking up multiple right lanes. Eastbound Stony Trail seeing 20, maybe 25-minute delays from McLeod Trail. There isn't really a good alternative route. You could maybe head north up McLeod Trail and then take Anderson to Deerfoot, but that'll probably take longer. On Deerfoot, we've got a collision northbound at Stony Trail in the northeast. Seeing delays start to build through the area, going to take at least an extra 5 minutes. And on Stony Trail in the northwest, there's a collision eastbound before Beddington Trail, taking up your right lane. When kids play, they win. 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Learn more at jumpstart.canadiantire.ca. For QR Calgary Time Saver Traffic, I'm Phil Jensen.
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3: Rick Ralph with you here on Connect as we roll into the weekend. Stamps game tomorrow against the Riders at McMahon. The weather could be questionable. Dress accordingly. And the rain is going to stick around, not so much on Sunday, but again on Monday. And then finally the sun rolls in for Tuesday, Wednesday, and 30, and the highs get up above 20 degrees at that point. The stock market in the United States, not open today. It's Juneteenth down there, and they are closed for that reason. A little different up here in Canada. Time now to check in on the markets with Faisal Karmali, the Senior Wealth Advisor, Portfolio Manager, Popowich Karmali Advisory Group, CIBC Wood Gundy. I guess only action, Faisal, north of the border today.
4: Yeah, the U.S. markets were closed. TSX fell 112 points to 34,857. Oil was up 69 cents to 75.85 a barrel. Canadian dollar down a fifth of a penny. Right now, 70.54, but gold was the big story. Down $73, 41.72 per ounce.
3: Canadian banks are always encouraging Canadians to save their money, but the bank regulators are now going after the banks, not so much going after them, but they get to lower the reserves that they hang on to. Explain that for us.
4: Yeah, your listeners will probably know that I'm a little bit skeptical when everyone wants to do some different programs. And so they're opening up the reserves, allowing these banks to lend more money around the same time that we're negotiating the new Canada-U.S. Program with Mexico, the USMCA. At the same time, we're talking about infrastructure spending from the private sector. So where are these private investors going to get some of their money? Well, it's from the Canadian banks. Open up the reserves, basically open up the wallets, start lending money. I think this will also help small businesses as well. I think a lot of these banks are going to say there's some appetite and some ability to lend to these small and medium-sized businesses to grow. So I think there's also a benefit for it overall there. And that will probably help employment, help wages, help growth, if it can actually pan through the economy. Time will tell, but I'm skeptical at the timing of this when it comes out right during the negotiations with U.S., Canada, and Mexico.
3: Faisal, have yourself a great weekend.
4: You as well.
3: Will do. There's Faisal Karmali, Senior Wealth Advisor, Portfolio Manager, Popowich Karmali Advisory Group, CIBC Wood Gundy.
5: Well, the funeral for five children killed a week ago in a two-vehicle collision in a rural southern Ontario road, that's going to be held tomorrow. The members of the Dirksen family, Peter, age 12, Helena, age 10, Sarah, 8, Maggie was 6, and Susie was 4. They were in a large passenger van with another sibling. Their parents were in the vehicle, and another couple as well, when their vehicle and an SUV collided. Police are still working to determine what exactly happened in the moments leading up to the collision. The Ontario Provincial Police say 10 people were in the van and one person was in the SUV. The second oldest of the 12 children who was not in the van started an online fundraising campaign to help the family. It has raised over $300,000. I will assume that's GoFundMe. And I was talking about GoFundMe the other day with people just falling on hard times and how 15,000 accounts have been set up in the last couple of months here in this country alone. But also there are, you know, donations for in memory of somebody who has passed away. This is to help the family. And as I mentioned, they've raised over $300,000 at this point. The mother is still in hospital

0: father is recovering from his injuries, and the 15-month-old boy has been released from hospital. He has a broken leg. That'll be tough. Tough's not even a strong enough word for that funeral tomorrow for five kids between the ages of 12 and 4. That'll be a tough one in southern Ontario. Check of weather just before we head out. As I mentioned, the weather has changed a bit just for Sunday, really. Not tomorrow. So we've got a mix of sun and cloud tomorrow for the game. 60% chance of showers in the afternoon. There's a risk of a thunderstorm. And there's going to be gusts of wind between 30 and 50 early in the afternoon. So keep that in mind. And then there's a risk of a thunderstorm early in the evening. And a 60% chance of showers in the evening. Sunday's not bad. Only a 30% chance. It'll be cooler at 13. Sunday, rain's back and a high of 16. But enjoy the weekend. 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
5: This year, Cerebral Palsy Alberta is celebrating 50 years of supporting children, adults, and their families with disabilities throughout Alberta. 50 years of helping Albertans live with 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